should you go first, and I remain to walk the road alone. I'll live in memory's garden, dear, with happy days we've known. In spring, I'll watch for roses red when fades the lilac blue. And in early fall, when brown leaves call, I'll catch a glimpse of you. Should you go first and I remain to finish with the scroll, no lengthening shadows shall creep in to make this life seem droll. We've known so much of happiness, we've had our cup of joy, but memory is one gift of God that death cannot destroy. Should you go first and I remain for battles to be fought, each thing you've touched along the way will be a hallowed spot. Oh, I'll see your face, I'll hear your voice, and though blindly I may grope, the memory of your helping hand will buoy me on with hope. And finally, should you go first and I remain, one thing I'd have you do: walk slowly down that long, lone path, for soon I'll follow you. And I want to know each step you take that I may walk the same. For someday, down that long, lone

Zephaniah 3:17. And the Lord thy God in the midst of thee is mighty. He will save, he will rejoice over thee with joy. He will rest in his love, and he will joy over thee with singing.

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1: Today is Friday, the 11th of September. Let's take a look at the weather for the Amarillo area. Tonight, overnight low about 70. Tomorrow, high temperature reaching about 102. On Sunday, high temperature about 102 with south winds gusting up to 30 miles an hour. Monday, high temperature upper 90s. Tuesday, high temperature low 90s, 50% chance of rain.

Jeremiah 17:7, New King James. Blessed is the man who trusts in the Lord, and whose hope is in the Lord.

fell in love with this song when I was a young man. Ira Stanford wrote this song when I was a young man. I fell in love with it. All over again, this late date, I've fallen in love with the song all over again. Listen to Scott sings, Mansion Over the Hilltop.

0: Today is Friday, the 11th of September. Let's take a look at the weather for the Amarillo area. Tonight, overnight low about 70. Tomorrow, high temperature reaching about 102. On Sunday, high temperature about 102 with south winds gusting up to 30 miles an hour. Monday, high temperature upper 90s. Tuesday, high temperature low 90s, 50% chance of rain.
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4: Everything is falling apart, but there's coming a day when God is going to make everything right, and He will be King of Kings and Lord of Lords, and the world will be set right. Can you say praise the Lord? I'm trying to hurry. John further tells that the armies in heaven, that's going to be the church, are going to be clothed in fine and white linen, and we will follow Him from heaven. Everybody say from heaven. From heaven. Don't think for a moment that we're going to be here during the tribulation period, as some tell. The church is going to follow Him from heaven. We couldn't follow Him from heaven if we hadn't, first of all, been taken up to heaven in the rapture of the church. We'll not be on earth waiting for Him. This is the bride, which is the church of the living God. And then it happens with our commander in chief. He's going to take control of a world that is reprobate. We see in verse 15 how He's going to deal with the multitude of millions of soldiers that have gathered in Israel to destroy the Jews and to destroy all of Israel. The armies of the world, they will be armed to the teeth. They will have their missiles and their tanks, and the Bible says they will be on horseback. And whether that was just John's way of translating what he saw in his vision, not knowing what a tank or what a drone might be, I don't know. But the Bible said they will be on horses. And it could be, one writer says, that all technology could very well be wiped out in all of the warfare. But the scripture lets us know that Jesus, our commander and our CEO, He will not need a destroyer with airplanes and jets. He will not need the missiles or the drones or the grenades or any of those things. He will take care of business by the word of His mouth, the sword of the word of His mouth. Can you say amen? Now let me tell you something. If you think that's hyperbole, that's just talk, let me remind you of what the psalmist said. The psalmist said that's how He created this multiverse. He created this multiverse, the psalmist said, by opening His mouth and speaking this multiverse into existence. If He can do that, He can do this in Revelation chapter 19. In verse 19, or chapter 16, we read another title, and I'm skipping on down. But the Bible tells us the brilliance of Jesus Christ coming to earth is going to terrify, literally terrify beyond anything that man has ever saw, those who are in opposition to Him. I want to read to you Zechariah chapter 12, verse number 4. The Bible said, in that day, says the Lord, I will smite every horse of the armies that contend against Jerusalem with terror and panic, and his rider with madness. And I will open my eyes and regard with favor the house of Judah, and will smite every horse of the opposing nations with blindness. I'm telling you, friend, this day is at hand. It's coming. It's coming. coming. Verses 17 through 18, the angel calls the birds that fly in the midair to come and feast on the generals and the captains and the rulers. I've preached over 100 funerals, at least over probably 150 funerals in my years of ministries. And I've preached a number of those for men who were in the military. And almost every one of them, there were military rights. There were military honors. They were being honored for their service. But at this war, the Bible said, there will be no tombs with their names inscribed on it. There will be no monuments erected to their memory. They will be treated like roadkill, and the vultures of the air will come, and they will make no distinction between the captain and the private. They will eat the flesh of generals and their horses and the captains and the mighty men. And as the chapter nears a conclusion, John tells of the fate of the Antichrist and the false prophet. They have been responsible for the damnation of billions of people. They will have called fire down from heaven. They will have performed miraculous false signs and wonders. But now it's the time for their doom. And Jesus, the Bible said, is going to seize. He's going to seize.

devil and his angels. But these two members of the unholy Trinity are going to beat the devil there. They're going to beat him there. Just as Enoch and Elijah were taken alive to heaven, the Antichrist and the false prophet are going to be thrown into hell or into the lake of fire. And then the devil will not join them for 1,000 years until after the end of the millennium. During the 1,000-year reign of Christ, the devil's going to be bound with a great chain. He will be thrown into the bottomless pit. Whenever you get to Revelation chapter 20, verses 14 and 15, you see again the distinction. And death and hell were cast into the lake of fire. This is the second death. And whosoever was not found written in the book of life was cast into the lake of fire. It's 7 after. I want 3 minutes. Because I want to share with you the last thing, and that is God's purpose for the second coming. There's a whole plethora of things that could be named, but I want to tell you 4 reasons why the second coming is going to take place. Number 1, to validate his word. God will not allow one promise to fall to the ground. He has promised that Jesus is coming back. You can read it in Ezekiel chapter 28, verses 16 through 19, how the devil is going to be incarcerated, how he is going to be defeated. Not only is he coming to validate Israel, he's coming also to vindicate, or to validate his word. He's coming to vindicate Israel. Zechariah, he speaks of this in chapter 13, verses 8 and 9. And I want to read it to you. And in all the land, says the Lord, 2/3 shall be cut off and perish. That's talking about 2/3 of Israel is going to be destroyed. But 1/3 shall be left alive. And God says, and I will bring the 1/3 part through the fire and will refine them as silver is refined and will test them as gold is tested. They will call on my name and I will hear and answer them. I will say, it is my people, and they will say, the Lord is my God. Can I tell you, don't give up on Israel yet. Do not give up on Israel. The church has not taken the place of Israel. They are still a covenant people, though they're living in rebellion, and though God has blinded their eyes will be opened, the Bible said, at the second coming. So he's coming to validate his word, to vindicate Israel, and he's coming to vanquish evil. Thank God. The devil's going to be put in hell for 1,000 years, and at the end of the 1,000 years, which is the millennial reign, and that's what we're going to be preaching about that next. At the end of that 1,000 years, the devil will be let out of hell for a brief season. And the scripture said, you see, there's going to be a lot of people that have bowed a knee. Jerusalem will be the capital of the world, and people from all over the world will come to Jerusalem and they will worship God. But for many, it will be just an outward form, because their heart, they really have never surrendered to God. And when the enemy is let out of hell for a brief season, he will go about and try to get any and every person he can to join with him for his last insurrection against God. And that's when the Bible said fire is going to be called down from heaven by Jesus. And this world is going to be renovated by fire. And then he's going to be placed in the lake of fire where the false prophet and where the Antichrist is. And so evil is going to be vanquished. And last of all, to venerate the Christ. I'm telling you, there's coming a day. Paul writes about it in Philippians, when every knee will bow and every tongue will confess that Jesus Christ is Lord, to the glory of the Father. Stand, would you please? I went over 10 minutes, and I normally don't go that much. It's normally just 8 or 9 minutes. But I wanted to share with you what is soon to happen. But before that, there's the rapture of the church. Are you living ready for Jesus to come? Are you living ready for Jesus to come? Friends, I'm telling you that he's
coming for

church. I speak with people quite often, and I try to lead the conversation into the things of God. And most of America, I've discovered, believes they're Christians. And yet Barna Research and Pew Research and others say that it's been their findings, and they do a pretty thorough study, that most of America and even a great portion of the American church is not much different from the world. Jesus is coming not for some half-baked religious machine. He's coming for a church that loves him. If you don't love him now and want him with all of your heart, you'll be miserable in heaven, sir. Don't think for a moment that he would want you there, or that you would even want to be there. If you're not ready to meet him, if you don't

0: praying that, Lord, don't come until I get married. And that's not Peyton. That's the other granddaughter. But I'm telling you, we're longing for Jesus to come. And I want to pray with you. If you're here in this audience today and you don't know Christ as your personal Savior, all you have to do is say, Jesus, come into my life. I want to receive you as my Lord and Savior. It's not joining a church. It's not shaking the preacher's hand. It's simply saying, Jesus, I want to know you. Would you pray with me? Father, today, I love you. I exalt you. I praise you. I worship you, Jesus. I ask that today, if there's one person here or if there's a dozen people here that do not know you as Lord and Savior, may today be the day. May the Word of God find lodging in their hearts. Holy Spirit, I can't convict, but you're the convictor. But you're also the one who draws people. After you make us realize our need for Christ, then you draw us to Christ. And I pray that right now that would take place. As we leave here today, let us leave with expectation. Let us leave knowing that you are coming soon at any day. There's never been a promise that has to be fulfilled for the rapture of the church. Lord, I thank you for your word. I thank you for this audience. I pray that you'll go with us and use us in a mighty way for your glory and honor. In Jesus' name, and all of God's people said, amen.
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1: The Word is the most valuable thing that we have in life. Without it, mankind suffered what we call the Dark Ages. In that time period, men and women did not have a personal copy of the Word of God for themselves. Men were very exclusive with it. They did not let anyone into their little circle. But finally, the Word of God got out. I said the Word of God got out. And when it did, it enlightened men and women, the populace. And what would happen? Well, there became an on-fire group of Christians in England. They faced great persecution, so they escaped to Holland, and they were actually trying to move all around. Finally, they created a Mayflower Compact that said, "We're coming together at the very beginning of the Mayflower Compact for the furtherance of the Christian faith." And they took off and sailed across the ocean to come to the New World, and the United States of America proved the Word of God true. What do I mean by that? Well, the Bible says that when a nation is righteous, they'll be exalted. But when sin is exalted, it becomes a reproach to many people. I wish all of our leaders knew this, because righteousness still exalts nations. Yeah, and there are Christian nations on this planet. There may be just a few, but there's one such as Hungary. I will tell you boldly, I know. I've talked to leadership there in their government. They are on fire Christians, overwhelmingly the majority.

majority in the government of Hungary. Praise God for a country like that. I'm excited to know that there's a country like that. And I was honored to be able to pray for one of their ambassadors to another nation and pray because he and his wife are believing God for a house. I said, well, here, and we joined hands and I was able to pray. He got excited. He gave me a bear hug after that. I was looking for his bodyguards. I was like, praise God, though, for Christians in leadership positions. And we should continue to pray for those that are Christians or are open to Christian influence that have leadership positions, that they would listen to the right voices and not the wrong voices. Ultimately, the Word of God makes it where we're all responsible for ourselves. We should stay in a patient position of pursuit. We should stay in a patient position of pursuit. Pursuit of what? Pursuit of God through His Word and His Spirit. Pursue God like you never have before. Why settle for all the glory years to be years in the rearview mirror? Because no matter your age, this could be the best year of your life. But it starts with a patient position of pursuing God through His Word and His Spirit. Give the Word of God time every day this year. I told my wife, let's make it a goal. Every day is going to be a year filled with joy. What I love about my wife, she's agreeable. She's all, amen. Why not? Now, I know she didn't say this, but it'd help if I'd help out around the house. Whoops, I done stepped in it right there with some of you. Well, I'm the man. The wife does all the work. Whoops. You got married. You're a couple in this together. Now, wives, that doesn't mean he's your personal slave or that you can manipulate him with sex. You better repent and make this your count. Who are you talking to, Pastor? All of us, including me and my wife. Amen. Stay patient in your pursuit. Why? Well, look at James 5. I'll show you why. I'm going to look just a couple verses, and then we'll be out of here. Thankfully, the time's not up, and I'm not going to look while I say. James 5, 7. Be patient, brethren, until the coming of the Lord. See how the farmer waits for the precious fruit of the earth, waiting patiently for it until it receives the early and latter rain. I'm in James chapter 5 and verse 7. It says, be patient, brethren. Anytime you see brethren, it's written to all of the brothers and sisters in the church. Right. Hello, somebody. That's you and me. Yeah. Look at your neighbor and say, be patient. Yes. Pastor's going to let out in a minute. Be patient, right? Be patient until the coming of the Lord. So here's the thing. We're not released from this command until Jesus comes. That's good. We got to be patient. This is a cooperating force with faith and love and wisdom. Amen. This is a cooperating force with righteousness. Be patient until the coming of the Lord. Look at how a farmer waits for the precious fruit of the earth, waiting patiently for it until it receives the early and latter rain. You also be patient. Look at your neighbor, say it again. Be patient. Anytime the Lord tells us something more than once, just verse after verse, we really ought to do what he says. Now, patience means you're not sitting there twiddling your thumbs. That means to be consistently, constantly the same. I don't have to tell you. Circumstances come and many of them are earmarked simply to get you to get out of patience. You in church, woo, I'm fired up, full of faith, ready to go. You see one thing out here that doesn't go your way, such as your order at wherever on your way home, they didn't get that right, and complaining just. It's amazing.

0: And there's that song I talked about Sunday. Y'all gonna make me act a fool in here. And then you know what I want to say? I don't know them. They say they go to Accelerate. Don't say that publicly. Shh. Man, Pastor, you're honest again. Well, not if you've been acting right. I'm really only if you've been acting wrong. And the cool thing is I really don't have any idea who I'm talking to. But I can tell by the look on your face you think I know, so you're up. Pastor got on this again. It's because God's watching. He's watching the way you treat your spouse. See, you get home, you think it's just between you and your spouse. We just have a little disagreement over here, having some intense fellowship. Well, the Lord's watching. And he's like, okay, if you were at church, you'd be like, husbands, love your wife. But what are you doing? Since when is complain and dress her down with your words? When, how has that ever been loving her? Okay, all right. Be patient. That's how I got off on that. At church, you know, your husband walks in and you arms through, smiling. At home, you turn into a different animal. But you want pastor to believe you got a halo over you. I could keep going on that. Be patient, verse 8 says. I got to move. Establish your hearts. These are our marching orders for 2026. This is our marching orders. Be patient. Establish your heart, for the coming of the Lord is at hand. Do not grumble against one another, brethren. Now, let me tell you this. The devil knows these scriptures. Curse his stupid name. I'm not praising him, I'm cursing him. But I got to tell you right now, it's a dirty shame when Christians are more ignorant than the devil about the word. Don't grumble against one another. Amen. Did you hear about what they did? Same breath, same mouth. At this side, you're saying amen. This side, did you hear about them, what they did? I'll tell you what, that's ridiculous. I'll tell you what's a shame is, do not grumble against one another means all the time. Lest you be condemned. Now, here's your homework. You go look that word up and see if that's a feeling you have. You go look it up. You go look. This is your homework assignment before Sunday. You go get James 5:9 out. You get your concordance out. You look up that word condemned. See if it has a thing in the world to do with how you're feeling. Doesn't have a thing in the world to do with it. I'm going to help you. You want to know? Get ready. You go look this up and see if I'm telling you the truth. Don't grumble against one another, brethren, lest you be damned.
1: That's right.
0: And God's not cussing. Well, now that will catch your attention. Yes, that will catch your attention. That ain't got anything to do with the feeling. Well, I feel condemned around you. Give me strength. I'm not the judge of the universe. The judge of the universe has already weighed in, though, brethren. And your grumbling matters. Let me see your hand. If you want to see the glory, then stop your grumbling.
1: Amen.
0: Wow. Behold, the judge is standing at the door. If we'll stay consistent in the word this year, living it and doing it, there will be fruit produced in all of our lives. And I'm believing this for you. I'm believing fruitfulness is going to be something you walk in. I'm believing next to that is faithfulness to the call of God on your life. Consistency in your time spent in the Word of God and fellowshipping with the King and praying in the Holy Spirit. Consistency, consistency. Well, it's Saturday. I want to sleep in. Hey, that's great. Sleep in an extra hour. Then get up. Pray in the Holy Spirit like you did Monday, Tuesday, Wednesday, Thursday, Friday to get through the work day. Come on, somebody. Work on this thing and be constantly the same in your passion for the Lord and your resistance to the enemy. Yes. Get the word settled in your heart before you even face one battle. Already establish the word. In other words, you already know how you're going to act in every situation. Somebody says, oh my word, did you hear the bad news? You're not freaking out pulling out your hair. You go see the doctor, he says, I got to tell you this, I got to give you bad news. This is what I'm seeing. You don't fall on the floor, start crying and weeping like it's all over. You know too much to act a fool.

0: said you know too much to act a fool. But hey, check this out. If you're over here grumbling about other things, you don't connect the dots that that's connected to how you're going to be in the test, the real test. A real test shows up. How are you going to act? The same way you acted at the grocery store when someone cut you off and didn't even see you standing there. Hey, move out of the way. James 5:9 on you. Well, the judge is standing at the door, and I'm not the judge. I'm just lowly pastor here trying to get you ready to face the judge. Because the ultimate thing is, think about this, it won't be another pastor. It'll be the King of Kings and the Lord of Lords whose eyes burn like fire that judges you. And I hope he doesn't look at me and say, well, they claim that they've went to your church all their life. Lord, I did my best to teach the word. But the truth is, I can't do the word for any of these folks. I can't do the word for anybody. I love all of you. That doesn't mean I can do the word for you. I can pray with you. I can believe God. I can teach you the word of God. Praise God. Yeah, and I will. I'm going to keep doing it. I'll be unflagging. That's what my call is. Amen. But I can't do the word for you.
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2: Today is Friday, the 11th of September. Let's take a look at the weather for the Amarillo area. Tonight, overnight low about 70. Tomorrow, high temperature reaching about 102. On Sunday, high temperature about 102 with south winds gusting up to 30 miles an hour. Monday, high temperature upper 90s. Tuesday, high temperature low 90s, 50% chance of rain.
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2: The following program was produced here at the Kingdom Keys Network. It's called Glorious Marriage. Some comments may be dated and references to certain dates or times that were appropriate at the time of its original airing.

0: 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We're your co-hosts, Johnny and Lori Thomason, and we are going to be with you for these next several minutes going over some things to help you and your spouse to have a glorious marriage.
1: Hey, that's right. Call somebody, text somebody, share this on social media. If you missed the program, go to kingdomkeys.org, go to the podcast page, find Glorious Marriage, and there you'll find a lot of stuff. And if you like videos, you can go to the Johnny Thomason YouTube page. And there we go. A lot more videos about marriage.
0: That's right.
1: Marriage is a great thing. Hey, I've learned, you know, I'm still a student. I have learned that the human average human is only has a 25% capacity of hearing. 25% capacity of hearing. Because most humans want to do all the talking, or they get distracted when instruction goes forth or whatever. So when you're in a communication class, or you're communicating with your spouse, or you're communicating with your kids, or you're communicating with a coworker, or whoever you're trying to talk to, just keep in mind, when you are the listener, when you're being communicated to, that average is 25% capacity. So that's the reason why it's important for us to go over the scriptures, the same ones you've already heard,
0: yes,
1: over and over and over again, is because that's the study. Yeah. Like I said, I'm a student, and in my studies, I have learned that the human capacity is only 25%. Now, we can take that and use that as a launch to go 15,000 different places when it comes to being a mama, a daddy, a spouse, a husband, a wife. I mean, we can jump
0: literally. Disciple.
1: Because this is the deal. If you, and listen to me, those of you who are distracted, those of you who are multitasking, hey, if a lot of you can do that, and a lot of you like having us on during work, and I'm praise God for that, because that sets a good environment.
0: Sure.
1: Why? Because the Word of God goes there for.
0: Right.
1: So, this might be something you want to focus on.
0: Yeah.
1: So, something when it comes to marriage, when it comes to being a good parent, this might be something you want to hear.
0: Yeah.
1: So, increase your 25% capacity.
0: Yeah. Yeah.
1: It makes me laugh.
0: You said it's an average, so that means that some do hear or receive more.
1: Yeah.
0: But that also means that some receive even less.
1: Yeah.
0: So, you know, when I hear averages, you know, it's like it's taking from a little bit more, a little bit less, and it's putting it.
1: It makes me laugh because our pastor will say that.
0: Yes.
1: We've already heard that. You know, somebody will say to him, we've already heard that scripture. Yeah. It doesn't matter. How do you know the scripture? How do you get the Word of God in you?
0: Yeah.
1: That's how we get to know who Jesus is. His character is in His Word, because John 1:1 says, in the beginning, He's the Word, and the Word was God.
0: And the Word was God. That's right.
1: So if you want to know who Jesus is, we have to hear this Word over and over and over. Yes. Then we have to get it in our spirit. We have to get it in our brain, in our remembrance. Then we have to actually do it.
0: Yeah.
1: Because that's discipleship. That's obedience. That's where the blessings are. That's where the protections are.
0: Yeah.
1: My.
0: Well, the Word is the same yesterday, today, and always.
1: Yes.
0: But we're not.
1: That's,
0: you know, we're ever evolving. And
1: okay, so that's what, we're evolving.
0: Yeah.
1: We change. We've never been married 38, going on 39 years. I've never been 57 years old. You've never been in your 50s. We've not done this before. I'm sensitive to that.
0: Yeah. But I mean,
1: but the Word of God is the same.
0: People in general, we're never the same any 2 days. And, you know, so we're ever evolving, but the Word of God remains constant. The Word of God remains the same. And so sometimes when we hear something and we're at a certain phase or stage in life, you know, maybe if you're a teenager, the marriage scriptures don't really pertain to, you know, you don't think that, you just kind of read over them and you're like,
1: but they will.
0: Mm-hmm. And you know, the older women ministering to the younger women, if you're a young woman, maybe that doesn't really hit you yet.
1: But it will.
0: But it will. You know.
1: And then there's scriptures that talk about by His stripes she were healed.
0: That's right.
1: Maybe you're not sick yet.
0: You're not sick. Yeah. But someday you might be.
1: Yeah. So you need to have that in those faith scriptures.
0: You want those. You want those in your arsenal. That you know, when you hit a a phase in life, a storm in life that you, hey, I read that in the Word. That's in the Word. I know where to go and find that. I'm going to go back and reread that and shore up my faith in that, or
1: exactly,
0: or how to stand in agreement for something. That was in the Word. That's in the Word. The Word says, I can have this. The Word says, I am healed. I don't have to deal with the symptom. I don't have to be sick. The Word already says that I'm healed. And we know when we get it in us and in us and in us, it's a wealth for us to draw from.
1: Sure.
0: So in marriage, on days that you don't feel like loving me, Johnny, the Word says, husbands, love your wives.
1: That's what it says.
0: When you say, I don't feel it today. Well, it doesn't matter what we feel.
1: Well, that's
0: true. You know, we aren't led by our feelings.
1: Mm-hmm.
0: On days that, you know, wives submit to your husbands, I want to do it my way. I don't want to do it his way. I want to do it my way. Well, that gets people in trouble doing it their way.
1: Well,
0: so,
1: yeah.
0: You know, many of people have fallen doing it their way.
1: Supposed to do it the Bible
0: we
1: way.
0: We do it his way.
1: Yeah.
0: You know,
1: and he'll give you grace to do
0: that's
1: so.
0: That's right. Of course he does.
1: Lots and lots
0: he
1: of
0: doesn't,
1: scriptures.
0: He doesn't give us instruction, commandments, things to do without empowering us to do it.
1: Right.
0: So,
1: and the problem is because there's too many people that simply do not know the Word.
0: Yeah.
1: They
0: yeah.
1: do not know the Word. They know enough to get them in trouble, but they don't know enough about certain topics or subjects. Or,
0: yeah.
1: And this one particularly deals with marriage and family. Marriage. It's called glorious mm-hmm. marriage, but
0: right.
1: I also like to throw in their family.
0: Yeah.
1: Because when you have a glorious marriage, you're going to have a family.
0: That's right.
1: Because the Lord says to be fruitful and to multiply.
0: Yeah.
1: That means have children. So if you're going to have children, you know, you need to know how to train children.
0: Mm-hmm.
1: So we get into that quite a bit too.
0: Yeah.
1: And it's a necessary thing. I mean, yeah. it just is. That's part of my study is family and marriage. That's
0: yes.
1: it. Marriage and family.
0: Yeah.
1: And biblical counsel. That's I guess what you would call our area of almost, if you're going to say that's what we do the most, that's what we do the most.
0: Right.
1: That's it. So we know a little bit about it. I mean, we've been married for almost 39 years. We have two grown daughters and we have 9 grandchildren that were actively involved in their lives.
0: Yeah.
1: On a weekly, sometimes daily basis.
0: Yeah.
1: Fortunately, praise God for that.
0: Yeah.
1: I'm not mad about it. I'm glad.
0: Yeah.
1: I mean, it's like...
0: Well, I praise God that I get to see 6 of our grandchildren on the daily at school.
1: Mm-hmm.
0: They're being trained at our Christian school. And I am so thankful for that their parents value that.
1: Amen.
0: That their parents have ensured that those children are being, and now the other 3, they're not at school age yet. So
1: yeah.
0: you said 9,
1: right.
0: I'm saying 6. So the 3 are, one's a newborn and the other 2 are toddlers.
1: Sure.
0: They are being trained up. They'll be there someday, should
1: right.
0: the Lord tarry.
1: Mm-hmm.
0: But that's a blessing to me.
1: Oh, it's a blessing.
0: That's a huge
1: is it
0: blessing
1: work?
0: To me.
1: Absolutely,
0: yes.
1: it's work. Does it cost us money? Yeah. But you know what? God makes sure we have what we need when we need
0: yeah,
1: it.
0: Yeah.
1: We have the money. We have the effort, I guess you'd
0: yeah.
1: say, the
0: resources,
1: endurance.
0: Yeah.
1: Well, I mean, the physicality
0: energy,
1: sometimes.
0: Yeah,
1: I mean,
0: energy,
1: like I said earlier,
0: stamina.
1: I'm up in my 50s and we're you know, we have small grandchildren, so God will give you the stamina to do it.
0: Yeah,
1: why?
0: Yeah.
1: Well, because we take care of ourselves,
0: sometimes
1: too.
0: Sometimes it's like herding cats, but
1: oh,
0: that's okay.
1: Man. Sometimes it's just organized chaos. It really is. Family gatherings and stuff like that, when you have all yeah. the cousins playing and they're excited because they're, man, it's fun. I remember being a little kid
0: yeah.
1: and the excitement I had with my cousins. Mm-hmm. I grant them grace.
0: Yeah.
1: I mean, I just grant them grace, man, because I was so excited. I loved being with my cousins.
0: Yeah.
1: We had so much fun.
0: From
1: and I want the same
0: you know?
1: For my
0: yeah.
1: grandkids,
0: yeah.
1: right? And
0: yeah.
1: that's part of child training. That's part of
0: that's
1: coming
0: memories.
1: Along the side, you know?
0: Mm-hmm.
1: I mean, praise God for all that stuff. Reason why we're telling you this stuff is because we know what we're talking about because it's from the Word of God.
0: Yeah.
1: Because our 25% average capacity is we've gone over it over and over mm-hmm. and over. And over mm-hmm. and over and over.
0: Yeah.
1: You and I were trained actually when we were youth ministers to do pre-marriage counseling.
0: Mm-hmm.
1: Well, that's been a lot of years ago.
0: Yeah.
1: You and I have
0: you yeah.
1: and I have counseled numbers of couples before
0: yeah.
1: they and now we do the same with counseling outside or in the marriage right
0: yeah.
1: now.
0: That yeah.
1: marriage, okay. So what I'm saying is when we tell you something, you
0: yeah.
1: need to get more than 25% of what we're telling you.
0: Yeah.
1: Because it's the word of God, and chances are we've been there and done that.
0: Yeah. But it does make me stop and think, Johnny, that just think about any conversation that we have with each other.
1: Yeah, like Lori and I having just a conversation.
0: You and I having a conversation. So when you say that, mm-hmm. that on average, that 25% of the time, or that you're only getting 25%
1: of the conversation
0: of what I'm saying.
1: Right.
0: So
1: that's the listening capacity.
0: That tells me that 75% of what I'm saying, you didn't catch.
1: Okay.
0: Okay, on average, mm-hmm. and that's not every time, that's not every conversation. But think about, when are we throwing information, and I'm going to say that loosely, when are we throwing information at our spouse? Because a lot of times, you know, if we're just, maybe we're going on a walk. You know, you and I, we like to, you know, yeah. throw your tennis shoes on. We're going to hit the trail.
1: And our conversations are different. And you and I have trained and taught this. There's times where Lori just wants to talk to get things off her chest. There's mm-hmm. times I want to talk to get things off my chest. We're not fixing the problem. We're just, hey, would you just listen to what I got to say?
0: Yeah.
1: Or there's times where we have to communicate about an issue, a decision need being made. And that's where you're headed.
0: So that's where I'm headed.
1: There you go.
0: Because if I'm trying to tell you something that's super important, but you only retained 25% mm-hmm. of what I'm going to say that again, threw at you.
1: Correct.
0: There's going to be a lot of frustration on my part, because it's like, but I said 75% more stuff.
1: Exactly.
0: That you didn't get for whatever reason. Were you tired? Were you hungry? Were you in the middle of something and I wasn't sensitive to what you were doing at the time? Mm-hmm. Oh, I'm sorry, babe, you're busy doing something. When can I talk to you about this problem? Mm-hmm. But no, so many times we want to, you know, we just spew it out there.
1: So there is a solution to this,
0: yes.
1: to where we can receive more than 25%. And it's called being a listener.
0: Yes.
1: I always heard the teachers in school,
0: uh-huh.
1: you have two ears and one mouth. You need to keep your mouth shut and listen twice as much as you're talking.
0: Yeah.
1: I've heard that so many times in elementary, probably in junior high, and probably in high school, over and over and over. You think it'd click.
0: Yeah.
1: But as a listener, let's go over that, Lori. What does a listener do when you're receiving the information?
0: Yeah. Well, the number one thing that comes to my mind, Johnny, is that you're truly listening and that you're not forming what you're going to say when you start talking. Because so many times we're trying to formulate our quote-unquote comeback or rebuttal or
1: the to solve the problem.
0: Yeah.
1: And a lot of times Lori's talking to me, she doesn't want me to solve the problem. She just wants me to hear, if that makes sense.
0: Yeah, yeah.
1: Because men are fixers. Men, mm-hmm. we fix. We got the solutions to this. We can troubleshoot. We can think about. We got the answer.
0: Yeah.
1: And Lori has to tell me. She literally has to tell me on her side, giving me information. Johnny, listen, I just need you to listen. I don't need you to.
0: I have learned to do that.
1: Yeah.
0: So if we're having a conversation, if I'm sharing something about my day or sharing just something.
1: Yeah.
0: Babe, I need help.
1: Right.
0: Can you help me with this? Or, babe, I'm just going to share you my day. I don't need a fix. I don't need a solution. I just need an ear. That's
1: right.
0: All I want.
1: Mm-hmm.
0: And that lets Johnny know, okay, get in fix-it mode or just listen. She just wants my ear.
1: And then if you are having communication and you are dealing with an issue, then the listener listens, takes in what's said, and then repeats it back. Now, this is what I understand you to say.
0: Yes.
1: Then you repeat what you think you heard.
0: Yeah.
1: And it just goes back and forth, and that's called good communication. And it's got to be 25% more effective. That's why we're teaching what we're teaching. Praise
0: that's
1: God.
0: Right.
1: It looks like you and I are out of time now. This was a good program.
0: We're going to communicate that we're out of time.
1: Yeah, so we're going to go throw another log on the fire. Keep it tuned in here to the Kingdom Keys Network.
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3: Now, last Sunday, we shared with you in relationship to going through adversity and difficulty, and although at the same time, how to grow your faith in the midst of adversity and challenging times, because God is a good God. And anything that is genuine will be tried, and what is genuine can't be actually taken from you. And so we shared with you and gave you examples of perseverance and just plain old stick-to-itiveness and how to develop faith in the midst of adversity. And I want to read to you a passage of Scripture from actually Psalms chapter 84 this morning. And then I want to look at 1 Peter and chapter 4 and just a few verses. Then we'll begin to teach you what the Lord has actually placed upon our heart this morning. So many times when people encounter just a little bit of adversity, they might think they've done something wrong or et cetera, but many times you're just encountering a little bit of difficulty because the adversary doesn't want you going to the next level. He doesn't want your prayers answered. Now, this passage of Scripture I'm going to read to you from the 84th Psalm, I'm going to read to you from the Amplified Translation. However, if you're in your King James, it reads very much almost the same to you. But this is the psalm of the maturing church or a growing church. And the psalmist, I like the way he expresses it here. And I'm going to begin in verse 4, and because it is so, I like the way it reads, and read through at least verse 7 to you. And it says, "Blessed, happy, fortunate, to be envied are those who dwell in your house and in your presence." That's talking about you and I. That says you're blessed if you dwell in the house of the Lord. And you dwell in His presence. You're a blessed man, you're a blessed woman. Wherever you fit in there, you're a blessed person in Jesus' name. I just tell you, God is so good. As I was in my office this morning early, I just kept hearing the words. Now, how many of us encountering a little bit of difficulty in opposition? I just hear these words. It's going to turn out all right. I just heard them again and again this morning. It's going to be all right. It's going to turn out all right. And that says you're blessed and you dwell in His presence and in His house. They will be singing your praise all the day long. Hallelujah. There's that attitude. We're going to be singing of God's praise because we're in His presence, just like we was during praise and worship this morning. He says, now, Selah means or pause and calmly think of that. Now, blessed, happy, fortunate, and to be envied is the man whose strength is in you, in whose heart are the highways of Zion. Now, you're blessed again if we're trusting in the Lord. Now, verse 6 is the one I want you to see. Now, I believe the King James uses the word passing through the valley of Baca. Now, that means the valley of weeping. Now, that's not a good place to be, is it? But it didn't say you're going to dwell there. It says you're going to pass through it. You're going to go on there. You're not going to make your home there. You're going to pass through it. But passing through the valley of weeping, they make it a place of springs. The early rain also fills the pools with blessings. And in verse 7, they go from strength to strength, increasing in victorious power. Hallelujah. Even in challenging times, you go from strength to strength and you increase in victorious power. Your ability and strength is not diminishing, getting less and less, but you're getting stronger and stronger because you're feasting on the Word of God. Each of them appears before God in Zion. See, there is nothing that can separate you from the love of God. Paul says, I am fully persuaded that neither death nor life, nor principalities, nor powers, nor anything present, nor anything to come, nor height, nor depth, nor any other creature will be able to separate you from the love of God which is in Christ Jesus our Lord. Hallelujah. So you're inseparable from God, and if you're inseparable from God, you're automatically victorious. You're going to just keep getting stronger and stronger because of God's amazing grace in our lives. Yeah. See, Paul said that time to time in the epistles, he'd say, thank God that I'm a prisoner of the Lord Jesus Christ. Paul never said, I'm a prisoner of circumstances. And above all, Paul was persecuted. I mean, he was talked about. He was hammered again and again. But he never said, I'm a prisoner to circumstances. He said, I'm a prisoner of the Lord Jesus Christ. And if you and I can understand that we are a prisoner of the Lord Jesus Christ, blessed be the Lamb of God, we will go from strength to strength. And in the darkest hour of your life or your darkest valley, He's still the loaves of Sharon unto you.
4: Amen.
3: Turn with me to 1 Peter want to look at just a few verses, and then we'll begin in Isaiah chapter 41. You don't need to turn there with me if you don't want, because I'm going to look at this passage description in the Message Bible. If we'll show it on the overhead, because I don't have my Message Bible with me this morning. I left it in the office, but I'm going to look at 1 Peter chapter 4, verse 12. And as soon as you get that, I'd like you to flash it up there, and we will look at that, and then we'll just move right on. Isn't God good today? He's good all the time. And we talked about going through difficulty, developing strength. Here we just read, getting stronger and stronger. In book Torres Brown, he says, now friends, when life gets really difficult, don't jump to the conclusion that God isn't on the job. Amen. Now how often do we do that? Get a little bit of encounter, a little bit of difficulty, and we think he's gone out to lunch or something. Hey, God's still on the job. Amen. Now let's look at verse 19, right quickly here in the same chapter. In the Message Bible, verse 19. All right, here we go. So if you find life difficult because you're doing what God said, take it in stride. Trust Him. He knows what He's doing. He's going to keep on doing it. You know, He's going to keep taking care of you. He's just going to keep right on taking care of you. Just keep trusting in Him, and He's just going to keep on taking care of you. Now turn with me to Isaiah chapter 41. I'll read a short passage of scripture there to you. I'm going to share on fear, kind of all wrapped up in a nutshell, may develop into a series. We'll see what the Holy Ghost is doing. But as I was meditating on the Word of God yesterday, I kept thinking of passages of scripture in the Old Testament and in the New Testament, where the Lord would say, fear not. And then at different times, He'd send an angel. And the angel would say, fear not. And as I was thinking on those different instances that were brought to my attention in the Old and New Testament, I began to understand in a small measure that when God gets ready to do something miraculous in an individual's life, or corporately in a church, one of the first words that you're going to hear is, fear not. And I begin to understand, for the word of the Lord to come to pass that He gives to you, eventually fear must be displaced in our lives and in the life of a church. And I begin to see fear in an individual's life as well as corporately as a door that, as long as it was closed here, the Lord is coming with a word to you and an answer, knocking, trying to get into your life, but fear keeps the door closed for the answer to come into our lives. And when we begin to deal with fear and displace it in our lives, it opens the door for the Lord to come into our lives and begin to fulfill what He promised that He would do for us, or for you and I, or for the church corporately. And so many times people had to deal with the area of what we would call fear. Remember when the angel came to Mary? Fear not. They have to deal with that fear to accept the word of God. And there's so many voices vying for our attention today, and voices we hear on the liberal news media and then some of the conservative channels, you know, as well as they are almost still, it can instill fear in you if you begin to put your trust in what you believe totally in what you are hearing. We must come to the aspect in our life, or the maturity in our life, where we put confidence and trust in what God is saying, regardless of what everyone else is saying to us, because God's word is true, and He will perform His word. And then I thought of Acts chapter 27, and we may go there in a moment, but in verse 20, in Paul on his way to Rome, the Bible says plainly that all hope, there was no hope, it says all hope was gone, that they would be saved or deliverance. They was there in the midst of a storm that was raging. They hadn't seen the sun or the moon in 2 weeks. Was basically unable to navigate. Had kind of lost even a sense of direction. And the Bible says all hope was gone. But the Lord appeared to Paul, and one of the first things he said, fear not. There's not going to be the loss of any man's life. Hey, the ship's going to go down, but everything's going to turn out all right. But he said, fear not. And Paul said, I choose to believe that word. And because he chose to believe that word, he began to get the people. He said, hey, now let's be of good cheer. Everything's going to turn out all right. Now I want to say to you this morning, hey, be of good cheer. Everything's going to turn out all right. I don't know where you're at in your walk with Jesus. I don't know what is happening in your life, but everything's going to turn out all right. Fear not. It's all going to turn out all right. Amen? It's going to turn out in Jesus' name. Have you found Isaiah chapter 41? Good. I want to read a word to you before I read it to you. You know, many times we've liked to bless the people. You know, we read and quote the blessing that the Lord told Moses and Aaron to bless the children of Israel with. And that is really, really good. It says, may the Lord bless you and keep you. May the Lord cause his face to shine upon you and give you peace and be gracious unto you. And then he says, may the Lord be gracious unto you. And then he said, may the Lord lift up his countenance upon you and give you peace. Amen. Now that is a good blessing to be blessed with. But I want to read this to you. May you live with joy even in the darkest hour of your life. May God give you a song in the night. Hallelujah. As you find him to be the lily of the valley. For you're destined. It's the plan of God that you fulfill his purpose here in the earth in your lifespan. So rejoice and be glad, for God has already scattered the bones of the adversary. Hallelujah. Hallelujah. Isaiah chapter 41. I'll read verse 10 to you. He says, now fear thou not, for I am with thee. Now why did he say not to fear? He begins to say, why not to fear? What does God say? I'm with you. Now God never leaves nor forsakes you and I. He says, so now don't be afraid. Don't fear, for I am with thee. Don't be dismayed. Now the word dismay means this: you're afraid of what is going to happen. Have you ever been in challenging situations or circumstances and you have all these flashbacks or pictures in your mind? Hey, this is going to happen now. And it hasn't even happened. But you begin to imagine, you begin to picture it happening. This is what dismay means. Don't picture the worst coming to pass. For I am thy God. I will strengthen thee. Yea, I will help thee. Yea, I will uphold thee with my right hand of righteousness. Now, I'm going to read it again, because I may not have got it. I'm sure you got it. It says, don't be afraid or fear not. Now he gives all the reasons now why we don't have to fear. Now, if you was taking good notes, you'd write them down. Now, this is why I don't have to be afraid, for God is with me.
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5: Today is Friday, the 11th of September. Let's take a look at the weather for the Amarillo area. Tonight, overnight low about 70. Tomorrow, high temperature reaching about 102. On Sunday, high temperature about 102 with south winds gusting up to 30 miles an hour. Monday, high temperature upper 90s. Tuesday, high temperature low 90s, 50% chance of rain.
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8: Today we renew the sacred oath that we first swore in their names a quarter of a century ago. We will never, ever forget. That's why we fight today. We don't have a choice. There can only be victory. We fight hard. We fight to win. We will always remember the victims and the families of September 11th, 2001. Very famous date, unfortunately.
9: That was President Donald Trump earlier today at the September 11th ceremony at the Pentagon. Welcome to this Friday, September 11th edition of Washington Watch. I'm your guest host, Casey Harper. Coming up on today's program, today marks 25 years since 9/11. A new bipartisan House Intelligence Committee report examines the progress and remaining gaps in America's national security. How prepared are we for future threats, really? Chairman Rick Crawford joins us to break it down. Plus, Brigadier General E. John Dragon Tykert joins us to discuss how 25 years of war after 9/11 have transformed the U.S. military. And later, Pastor Carter Conlin, General Overseer of Times Square Church in New York City, joins us to reflect on how prayer prepared his church to serve first responders in a community searching for hope after 9/11. All that and more is coming your way on today's edition of Washington Watch. Now, as I said, today marks the 25th anniversary of the September 11th attacks, a day of sorrow and somber reflection where we honor the nearly 3,000 people killed when hijacked planes slammed into the World Trade Center, the Pentagon, and a Pennsylvania field in a shocking attack that reverberates to this day. Washington Watch reporter Mary Stackhouse, who has been following today's ceremonies, joins us for more. Mary, walk us through today's ceremonies.
10: Casey, in New York, family members of the victims, many carrying pictures of their loved ones, joined Vice President J.D. Vance and four former U.S. presidents at Ground Zero in Lower Manhattan. The ceremony began at 8:46 a.m. Eastern with a moment of silence to mark the instant when American Airlines Flight 11 struck the World Trade Center's North Tower in what would become the deadliest attack ever on U.S. soil. Now, shortly after, victims' family members began reading aloud the names of all 2,977 people who died on September 11th, as well as the six people killed in the 1993 World Trade Center bombing. It was, of course, a somber reading, lasted about 4 hours. In the remainder of the time that has passed since, some of the readers were children who had never met the relatives that they lost in 2001. Just as a reminder of how much time has passed. For the first time, a seventh moment of silence honored the thousands who have died since 2001 from illnesses tied to the toxic dust that poisoned the air for months afterwards. At the Pentagon in Arlington, Virginia, where American Airlines Flight 77 struck the building's west flank, killing 184, President Trump chronicled some of the stories of those aboard who died in the crash. Here's what he had to say.
8: Today, as we remember the many lives lost on 9/11, we also give thanks for the countless lives saved by the immortal heroes of Flight 93. In those harrowing days after the attacks, we saw the authentic spirit of our nation. We were all New Yorkers that day, every one of us, we were all New Yorkers. But we were also all Americans. We were all family. We were all patriots. The enemy might destroy what American hands had built, but we could not touch the fight and the fire and the love in our great American hearts.
10: Mourners also gathered in Shanksville, Pennsylvania at the crash site where passengers brought down one of the four jetliners that were hijacked. That was United Airlines Flight 93 that had been headed for Washington. The attack shaped generations of Americans who lived through the day or grew up in its aftermath, influencing U.S. foreign policy, domestic politics, and public attitudes towards security. K, Casey.
9: Yeah, thank you, Mary. Really, on a related topic, we have a new Gallup poll that shows a decrease of Americans' confidence in the government's ability to protect them from an attack in the future. What can you tell us about that report?
10: That's right, Casey. Americans remained concerned about terrorism, but had confidence in the U.S. government's ability to protect them. That's fallen. A Gallup poll found that 55% of adults are confident that the government can prevent future terrorist attacks, tying the lowest level on record. That compares with 88% just after 9/11 and 75% 15 years ago. Meanwhile, 37% say that they worry about becoming a victim, and 64% believe that 9/11 permanently changed how Americans live. Casey?
9: Yeah, it certainly did. It changed a lot. Now, let's turn to some news from Dallas, where Republicans last night wrapped up their two-day midterm election convention. Mary, what were some of the highlights? What do we need to know from the second day?
10: Casey, on the second and final day of the Republican midterm convention in Dallas, President Trump continued to put himself at the center of the party's campaign for the November elections. President Trump urged Republicans to treat the midterms as a referendum on his presidency, telling supporters to pretend that he's on the ballot. House Speaker Mike Johnson also used the convention to rally Republicans, warning that Democrats are embracing socialist candidates. Speaker Johnson and Republicans face threats from within, and he argued that Democratic victories could bring communists into Congress. Here's this clip of Speaker Johnson's speech last night.
11: They're the ones who have let the barbarians inside the gate, and next year the communists will be in Congress. That's what's so frightening. Incredibly, on America's 250th anniversary, it now falls to us to fight to preserve the country that we all love. It's now being attacked from within. That's the reason. Now, you've heard many times here in Dallas that this election presents a glaring contrast for America, and it truly is a contrast between common sense and crazy.
10: The two-day convention was designed to energize Republican voters and keep President Trump at the center of the party's midterm strategy. Casey.
9: All right, thanks for the updates, Mary. I want to continue this conversation about the 25th anniversary of these deadly terror attacks on 9/11. In fact, newly declassified presidential briefing documents provide some insight into early intelligence tracking and the national security situation leading up to the attacks. Joining us now to discuss this and more is Brigadier General E. John Dragon Tykert. He's a U.S. Air Force retired author of In God I Trust, Making Our National Motto My Personal Declaration. General, welcome back to Washington Watch.
12: Casey, thanks so much for having me.
9: It's great. It's great to have you. It's been 25 years. It's a somber day since the attacks on September 11th. I'd like to hear your personal reflection on this day of remembrance.
12: Casey, I always go back to an appreciation for our first responders. A few years ago, I participated in one of those 9/11 memorial stair climbs in full firefighter gear and 110 stories. And we finished, and it was exhausting. But my entire time up that staircase, I was thinking about how our experience was different from those first responders on September 11, 2001. There wasn't debris falling from the ceiling. There wasn't smoke in the stairwell. But the most important difference was that we were walking towards a finish line and they were running into imminent danger. 415 first responders lost their lives. And while 3,000 people died on that day, it's estimated that they saved 25,000 people. And in places all around our country and in every community, we still have first responders that while we're running away from danger, they're running towards it. And we've got to so appreciate all that they do on our behalf every single day.
9: Yeah, it's a great point, and it's one that can't be made enough, especially on a day like today. I want to pivot a little bit to the national security situation. CIA Director John Ratcliffe, he described the release of dozens of presidential briefing documents as a major act of transparency. It's the largest release of declassified presidential daily briefs we've really ever had. How do these declassified records expand our public understanding of pre-9/11 intelligence tracking?
12: Casey, we had gotten into a complacency after the Cold War, where we had forgotten that there is evil in the world, that there are entities that seek to do us harm. And so we were a little blinded to all of the signals that were out there about some of these attacks and maybe the impending nature of those attacks. And I think one of the things that 9/11 snapped us out of was that complacency. And it's a great reminder to us today that there is evil in the world. There are people that seek to do us harm. And unless we have this layered defense at home with first responders and taking the fight to the adversary, then we have no real chance at keeping them at bay. And fortunately, for the last 25 years, we have not seen a repeat, in part because we're not a lot more vigilant now than we were on September 11th, 2001.
9: That was sort of my next question is, do you think we are as vigilant as we were post 9/11, or do you think we're starting to lose sight of what the real threats are in the world?
12: Casey, I think we're pretty comfortable as Americans, and for the most part, that's a pretty big blessing. But we've got to remember that the rest of the world is not like the United States, and there are many that seek to tear us down. And part of this is a practical battle, but part of it is a spiritual battle. And I always emphasize to believers especially that it is our responsibility to be vigilant in prayer in order to make sure that we are as peaceful and as protected and as prosperous as we can be, because ultimately all of that comes from the Lord, more importantly than any of the practical steps that we can take.
9: Yeah, I mean, it's so important. I remember in the aftermath of 9/11 that churches were full. People were thinking about the Lord in prayer in a way that they hadn't maybe their entire lives. I think we've definitely lost some of that focus that we had in that aftermath. It was so strong. How does that relate to your book, In God I Trust, that spiritual dynamic as we look at our country?
12: Casey, my life's verse is Psalm 20, verse 7. Some trust in chariots and some in horses, but we will remember the name of the Lord our God. And my F-22, that's a magnificent modern day horse and chariot. But we learned from the Egyptians that horses and chariots end up in the bottom of the Red Sea. And the only way a people can find their way from bondage to the promised land of liberty is by following God and his pillar of cloud by day and a pillar of fire by night. And that new book is really just trying to

0: the scripture as they wrote the Constitution. But that's sort of a separate conversation, because I do want to ask you about those chariots you mentioned. As important, and I agree with you on the spiritual side, the chariots or the U.S. military has been transformed by the September 11th attacks. How have things changed, and how prepared are we to meet future threats? Just a little over 30 seconds.
1: Casey, I do think that we have shown the power of the U.S. military in the last 25 years from preventing these type of attacks from happening again. But I go back to the idea that we need to be vigilant constantly about those threats, whether they are nation states or non-nation states that seek to do us harm. But we also need the practical ability to make policy in our country to solve our real problems while Americans stay on their knees in prayer and beg God for the protection that we so desperately need.
0: Well said. Thank you, General Tigert, for your voice and your book on a day like today. I appreciate it.
1: Thank you, Casey.
0: Well, coming up, a soldier and survivor of the Pentagon attacks joins us to share how he found purpose following those attacks and really impact that he's made helping victims and survivors and honoring the life and legacy of his lost colleagues. You won't want to miss it. Stick around.
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0: Welcome back to Washington Watch. I'm Casey Harper, your guest host for today. As we continue our coverage, remembering those who lost their lives in the attacks of September 11th and the first responders, we look at how a single unexpected moment on that fateful morning reshaped one soldier's calling forever. An unexpected delay kept him away from his desk at the Pentagon when the plane struck, probably sparing his life. Overcoming survivors' guilt, he turned that tragedy into a mission to help survivors of the victims and to preserve the legacy of his fallen colleagues. Well, joining us now to share his story is retired Army Colonel Franklin Childress, a Pentagon survivor. He currently serves as Deputy

0: Director of Army Reserve Strategic Communications at the Pentagon. Colonel, welcome to Washington Watch.
1: Thanks for having me.
0: It's good to have you. What a story you have. You were supposed to be at the Pentagon that day, but something, maybe someone, kept you from your desk. Tell us about that.
1: Well, it's by the grace of God that I was not there. I was supposed to get my household goods delivered on the 4th of September. I called the day before and said, is my household goods going to be delivered tomorrow? And they said, sir, we've lost the paperwork. We just found the paperwork in the bottom of a transportation clerk's inbox. And I said, okay, when can I get the household goods delivered? And they said, well, there's only 2 days available, the 10th and 11th. I had to meet my boss, Lieutenant General Maud, on the 10th. And so I said, let's do it on the 11th. And I was sitting in my apartment when the plane hit.
0: Wow. And so what was that moment like when you found out, not just what happened to the Pentagon, but Trade Center, Pennsylvania, and how serious this was?
1: Actually, what happened was I heard what I thought was a sonic boom. I was sitting out on my balcony waiting for the truck to arrive and kind of impatient. Mm-hmm. And I heard a sonic boom, which I thought was coming from Reagan National Airport, and I saw people running to the roofs to look towards the Pentagon, and I heard sirens, and my pastor from Hawaii, James Sharoma, called me and said, frankly, have you heard what's happened? And I said, no. And he said, the Pentagon was just hit. And he said, I'm glad you're alive. And I said, wow. And he said, also the World Trade Centers were hit. So I turned on the TV, and it felt like the world was ending.
0: And you did lose some colleagues that day, is that right?
1: Actually, 26 people around my desk were all killed that day.
0: Wow.
1: And it was very shocking. As a matter of fact, I didn't know the Pentagon had been hit in my office until much later. I tried to put on my uniform and go down there and do whatever I could to help rescue and recover, and I was told it was a crime scene and I was not allowed to go there.
0: I mean, at what point did you put one and one together and say, maybe the Lord intervened in a grace that none of us deserve, really?
1: Well, actually, I believe that the good Lord, by the grace of God, spared me.
0: Right.
1: And by all accounts, by all logic, I should be dead and living Arlington National Cemetery in a grave right now. But it's been one of those things where I believe that prayer, my mother and my grandmother were all praying for me, my wife and family. And so I attribute my salvation, my sparing to prayer.
0: How many of us are so much the better for praying women in
1: absolutely
0: our lives?
1: I mean, absolutely.
0: Keep praying, ladies. It's it's very important.
1: As a matter of fact, about prayer, I went to a ceremony at Denton, Maryland this morning, and as we were going, the skies were really dark, and I looked at the radar, and it was rain till 11 o'clock, and I called this brother that was with me and said, hey, we need to pray about this, and he started praying in the car, and at 8:30, it was still raining, and about 2 minutes later, it stopped raining. So it was definitely prayer works. Prayer's powerful.
0: It's so powerful. My life's been transformed by prayer and probably saved. I've been in some dicey situations. Yes. Not as dramatic as yours. How did it change your life personally, the way you lived your life when you saw what the Lord did for you? Was that sort of, that had to be a before and after moment in your life?
1: Absolutely. And one of the things that I basically changed the way I live my life. I basically cherish the moments, cherish the people, cherish the opportunities I have to be able to go out and tell people about the Lord. I've been able to go, as a matter of fact, on the 20th anniversary, I was on the BBC Heart and Soul talking about my testimony. There was a guy who lost his faith and because his brother died at the World Trade Center, a Muslim who was, since she endured persecution, and then they allowed me to do my testimony for 9 minutes on the BBC, which was amazing.
0: That is a true miracle, sharing the gospel on the BBC.
1: Yes.
0: Wow, the darkest of places.
1: Of the places, yes.
0: So this really turns you into an evangelist then?
1: Yes, I think so.
0: Tell me about that. I mean, what does that mean? You're going out and you're boldly sharing the gospel with people.
1: Absolutely.
0: Do you include your testimony? Is it what God did for you in 9/11 and all that?
1: Absolutely. This morning, I was very bold and courageous when I shared my testimony. I said, you know, those people that went into work that day on 9/11 didn't know that that was going to be their last day. And they never came out. And I said, to those people, I said, you never know when your last day. The Lord doesn't promise us another moment, and we have to make sure we live our lives as if it's going to be the last moment, and tell people, because there is a lot of people who are complacent about living their lives and don't know that if they die tonight, where they're going to go, hell or heaven. And I think it's very important to basically present that opportunity to people and make sure that they know where they're going to end up, and that Jesus is the answer, and he is the salvation of the world.
0: So to those listening or watching who haven't made that decision, they've probably heard about it. Maybe they're complacent, like you said.
1: That's right.
0: Your story proves that anyone can die at any time.
1: That's right.
0: And that's in the Lord's hands. What's your message to them?
1: My message is that today, right now, is the very moment to do it. And as we say in the South, do it while God asks you nicely. So they need to accept Jesus as their Lord and Savior and repent of their sins and commit him as your Lord and Savior of your life. And I think that's what my message is, and that's what I want people to hear from you.
0: You've seen a lot of fruit from that?
1: Yes, I have. Wow. As a matter of fact, I'll tell you a story. I was in Guinea in West Africa in 9/11 of 2010, and I met a young Marine. And this Marine said he was struggling spiritually. He didn't have any other Christians. And we were able to talk. I sent him a Bible, and I sent him a handbook of Christian life. And 20 years later, he called me and said that was a pivotal moment in his life, and he's now a chaplain in the United States Navy.
0: That's incredible. I mean, yeah. you get to see people's lives change firsthand, right, because of what you experience. We've got less than a minute left, but how do you think this has impacted our nation and the way we think about God, the way we think about spirituality, and also the military? I think it was a before and after moment, not just for you, but for the military. And have we lost what we had right after 9/11, is something, right, we need to recapture?
1: Well, after 9/11, we saw churches filled, and I think there's been some complacency. I think a lot of people have lost the urgency to go out and share the gospel because they don't think anything's going to happen. I think a 9/11 event sometimes is a wake-up call, and I pray that people are going to actually be woken up again. We're going to have a great awakening in our country, and people are going to go back and find the Lord and seek him with all their heart. That's my prayer for the nation.
0: All right. Well, that's a good prayer, and I say amen to that. Thank you, Colonel Childress, for joining us.
1: It's good to meet you.
0: Good to meet you as well. Well, coming up, 25 years after these attacks we're discussing, how have the recommendations of the 9/11 Commission shaped our national defense? You'll hear more about it right after this.
2: I think all people really need to have this type of education.
3: Well, I can tell you that it's been an amazing course, period.
4: I think this course is a reminder that a biblical worldview should really impact everything. It impacts our government from the federal to the state to the local. It should impact what we're doing with our families and with our work.
5: God and Government is a video-driven, Bible-based training course from Family Research Council that explores the connection between biblical principles and American government. In this six-session video series, FRC President Tony Perkins equips participants with a practical understanding of civil government from a biblical worldview.
3: I would encourage all people to take it. I almost wish I would have took it earlier, that I could have taught my kids this.
6: I wish I had known these things when we were homeschooling, because I think children and my adults now would just greatly be influenced by that information.
7: So I'm an attorney, and for me, it gives me some direct practical knowledge of what I can do to try to impact my legal community, to make better legislation, to try to encourage legislators to make choices that have a biblical worldview, which is what we really want.
8: Any pastor would benefit from taking this course, because we are dual citizens, right? We are citizens of the kingdom of God, but we're also citizens of this great land, and that comes with responsibility.
4: Even as someone who has been involved in these types of issues for a while, you're learning little bits and pieces of new stuff all the time, but it's also approachable enough that newer people, younger people, high school, college students, they can really glean something from this. So I would encourage everybody to take this course, whether it's the videos, whether it's doing it in person. Bring your Bible study group through it, bring your homeschool group through it, and equip yourself for these challenging days ahead.
5: View the course at frc.org/God and Government or on the Stand Firm app.
0: Welcome back to Washington Watch. I'm Casey Harper, your guest host for today. Thanks for tuning in. We continue our special coverage marking 25 years since the deadly September 11th terrorist attacks. And as we examine our national security and where it stands today, a new bipartisan report from the House Intelligence Committee highlights both the achievements and the lingering gaps of our post 9/11 national security architecture. In fact, in the years after the attacks on September 11th, how have the recommendations of the 9/11 Commission shaped our national defense? And are we prepared for any potential attacks in the future? Joining us now to discuss this and more is Arkansas Congressman Rick Crawford. He serves as chairman of the House Permanent Select Committee on Intelligence. Chairman, welcome to Washington Watch.
9: Hey, thanks for having me.
0: It's good to have you. I just want to give you an opportunity first, as everyone has so far, to say what comes to mind on this anniversary.
9: I'm just, you know, amazed at how fast 25 years passes and what has transpired in that 25 years. And for me, sitting back thinking about where I was on 9/11 and more importantly, when I finally got home and my wife and I, who had just been married for a couple of years at that time, just watched, sat on the couch together and just watched in sort of stunned silence what had taken place that day and what was continuing to take place. It just, you know, in the blink of an eye, you know, we are, you know, in human time, we think we're important, but 25 years can pass by so quickly and so much can happen in that 25 years.
0: Yeah, I think a lot of people relate to that feeling. I want you to walk us through the main takeaways from your review of the 9/11 Commission report, because the natural question is, could something like this happen again?
9: Sure. And the answer to that question is yes. I think what we can look at and what we gleaned from the 9/11 Commission from 2004 and then what we have studied over the last year is that the post 9/11 reforms actually worked for the most part. In fact, I think you point to a couple of major success stories. Number one being the National Counterterrorism Center and number two, the Office of the Director of National Intelligence. I think those were two enduring legacies of the 9/11 Commission that helped us sort of break down some of the silos, some of the stovepipes that prevented the intelligence community agencies from communicating as well and as effectively as they should, and helped create more of a joint force approach to how we protect America as it applies to the counterterrorism threat. Now, having said that, we failed to connect the dots prior to 9/11. And so one of the themes of the 9/11 Commission was a failure of imagination. What we need to make sure is that we are not subjecting ourselves again to a failure of imagination, which requires us as a government to be much more diligent and I would say hyper-vigilant in red teaming ourselves all the time, asking the hard questions. What are we doing wrong? What are we doing right? Where are the gaps, weaknesses, vulnerabilities that a potential adversary could exploit? Let's find them ourselves and not let our enemies find those for us.
0: Of course, part of that is the ongoing debate over surveillance and civil liberties. Mm-hmm. How do we balance equipping intelligence agencies with what they need while also safeguarding the privacy of Americans?
9: That's a really good question. And I think that, you know, the reality is we can do both. We can safeguard the American people and we can also respect the Constitution. I think that remains, the marching order that we have is this is the United States of America. Our Constitution is different from every other governing document in the world. And I think there's a reason why people come to the United States in mass because of our system of governance and our Constitution that protects people's rights. So keeping that in mind, but at the same time recognizing that there are threats to the homeland, that we have to balance civil liberties with national security, and it can be done and has been done. And I think that's an important observation to make. And it's a balancing act, but it's one that we've engaged in.
0: Yeah, I mean, that balancing act, of course, has to happen. Now, of course, we haven't had the level of terror attacks, which we're very grateful for since September 11th. But what we have had are assassinations and assassination attempts. Now, yesterday marked 1 year since the assassination of Turning Point USA founder Charlie Kirk. As you reflect on that really solemn milestone, what's on your mind today and how does that relate to the national security question?
9: Well, you know, it's troubling that we see individuals out there that have succumbed to a dark force that has they've allowed themselves to be motivated into a heinous political act. So, you know, political violence, separate and apart from terrorism, is something that we should never condone. And I don't, I'm not suggesting that we do condone it, at least not in the circles that I run in. I think it was troubling and still is that there have been some, you know, comments that I think are reprehensible as it applies to Charlie Kirk, and the characterization of that event. But we should never allow political violence to win the day.
0: Right.
9: And so I think it's important that we don't blur the lines between political violence and terrorism. But I do think it's almost ironic that he died the day before 9/11. And here we are, you know, 25 years post 9/11, and you know, the Charlie Kirk assassination is still fresh in our minds. And 9/11 is still fresh in our minds. And these were both events that were pivotal. One shaped a generation, and the other will shape a generation.
0: Yeah, it's true. Charlie shaped a generation in his life, but also in his death. Mm-hmm. He set an example of boldness, of courage. And when I talk to young people, I mean, some might not like the comparison, but they compare Charlie Kirk's death to 9/11. But we do have to leave it there. Thank you, Congressman Crawford, Chairman of the House Permanent Select Committee on Intelligence. Appreciate it.
9: You bet. God bless.
0: God bless you as well. Well, folks, coming up, a Manhattan pastor joins us to share how a divine prompting leading up to September 11th prepared his church on that day. Stick around.
10: One nation under God. America's undeniable foundation of faith.
11: United States Capitol, an iconic symbol of the American Republic. But few know that this building at the heart of our nation's government was once something more, the largest church building in America. Since its inception, and for decades following, several rooms throughout the Capitol, including the House and Senate chambers, were used to host church services weekly. These services were filled with individuals from all levels of government. The attendance was so pervasive that often it was standing room only. Quote, "Going to the Capitol on Sundays was then one of the most common things in Washington," Margaret Bayard Smith. "This practice was not merely accepted, but encouraged. Quote, I consider it as one of my public duties as a representative of the people to give my attendance every Sunday morning when divine service is performed in the hall." President John Quincy Adams. Housing worship at the center of our Capitol was a living representation of the role that biblical principles played as a cornerstone of our nation's foundation of faith.
12: Have you noticed the upsurge in gambling ads? How could you not? The ads are big, bold, shiny. They virtually glitter with gold. Well, fool's gold. Because as they say, the house always wins. But some lessons are easily forgotten, and nowhere is this more evident than the rise of the sports betting industry. Since 1992, 39 states and Washington, D.C. have legalized sports betting, and as a result, more than $600 billion has been wagered on sports since 2018. Now, Christians should be instinctively concerned about the latest growth in gambling. For one, gambling profits are often losses for those least able to afford them, causing unnecessary friction within families. Secondly, it's inherently exploitative. The gambling industry necessarily harms one person to benefit another. Gambling offers me the chance to gain at your expense. For me to win, you must lose. But even if I win, I lose the dignity and satisfaction of earning what I have. By greenlighting gambling, cities and states across our nation take the short-term gain of a little extra revenue for the long-term loss of strong communities. States think they're winning when in the long run, really, they are losing. Remember, the house always wins. Follow Family Research Council's news outlet, The Washington Stand, for more stories that speak out against policies undercutting strong families and strong communities. Because the only house that truly wins is a house built on a solid rock, God Himself.
0: Welcome back to Washington Watch. I'm Casey Harper, your guest host for today. 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
13: September 11th will go down in our history as a day to remember. We all watched in horror as planes crashed into the steel and glass of the World Trade Center. Yet underneath the debris is a foundation that was not destroyed. Therein lies the truth of that old hymn, "How firm a foundation." Yes, our nation has been attacked. Buildings destroyed, lives lost. But now we have a choice, whether to implode and disintegrate emotionally and spiritually as a people and a nation, or whether we choose to become stronger through all of this struggle to rebuild on a solid foundation. My prayer today is that we will feel the loving arms of God wrapped around us and will know in our hearts that he will never forsake us as we trust in him.
0: Powerful words from the Reverend. Well, as we continue our reflection on 9/11, I want to share with you a story of how divine preparation positioned one Manhattan congregation to serve in the city's darkest hour. Months before the attacks, a prompting from the Holy Spirit led pastors at Times Square Church to clear their calendar for a season of focused prayer, which ultimately equipped the church to serve Ground Zero first responders for weeks and support an overflow of people who were really desperate for hope. Well, joining us now to share his story is Carter Conlon, General Overseer of Times Square Church in New York City and author of It's Time to Pray and Fear Not. He also serves on the Family Research Council Board of Directors. Pastor Conlon, welcome back to Washington Watch.
14: Thank you, Casey. It's a privilege to be here with you today.
0: Well, thank you for joining me. I have your book on my desk, and I want to ask you about the story. I mean, it's been a quarter century since America experienced the tragedy of these September 11th terrorist attacks. I am fascinated by this. Share about that prompting that both you and Pastor David Wilkerson, the founding pastor of Times Square Church, received from the Lord in the months leading up to September 11th.
14: Well, it was late May in 2001. I was coming back from Rochester. We're in a vehicle. There was another pastor driving, and a friend was in the back seat of the car. And rather than listen to the radio, I said, well, let's just read a book of the Bible and just comment on it. We might as well use our time productively. So I opened the book of Hebrews, and I began to read it out loud. And when I got to the part in the book of Hebrews that said, come boldly to the throne of grace to find grace to help in time of need, unexpectedly, I might add, the Holy Spirit spoke to my heart and said, there's going to be a crisis in New York City. It's going to be a significant crisis. People are going to be running terrified in the streets, and you need to prepare the church for it now so that we'll not be found among those that are terrified, but we will be part of the solution for those that are looking for the stability that can only come from God. I came back to New York City. I went to see Pastor David Wilkerson, and I shared with him what I felt the Lord had spoken to me. And he looked at me and he said, did the Holy Spirit tell you that? And I said, yes, he did. And he said, are you sure? And I said, yes, I am. He said, okay, then. So we canceled a missions conference, a women's conference that was coming up as well, all of our guest speakers. And we simply began to meet, pray, and teach the people where to find strength to help in time of need. We told them straight out, there's going to be a crisis in the city, and you need to be ready for it. Now, as I shared last Tuesday night in New York, some people left at that time, not a lot, but some left, and they said, you know, we came here to be blessed. We don't come here to hear that there's going to be a crisis in the city and we need to be strengthened. And I said to them, well, the only thing I can tell you is that I have to be honest and tell you, as your pastor, what I feel that God has spoken to my heart. And subsequently, we carried on, we prayed. And I have to tell you, Casey, the presence of God came into that sanctuary like an oil. You could almost touch. It was almost like a tangible presence. I don't know how else to explain it. There were services. There were times that we met that the choir couldn't sing. I remember one time we were sitting. We had been sitting probably 15 minutes in complete silence. Now, you got to know that. If you know New York City, you know that's a miracle all by itself. And Pastor David leaned over and he said, "Have the choir sing a song." So I said to the choir, "Let's start to worship." So they started to sing one of their familiar songs. They got about a third to a half of the way through it and stopped. They couldn't sing. They literally couldn't sing. All you could do was think about the presence of God and the desire to get right with God in every area of our lives was preeminent. That's the only way I can explain it.
0: Well, it's
14: I actually know what revival feels like.
0: Well, it's an amazing moment. It reminds me of the Bible when Solomon rededicates the temple and the glory of the Lord fills the temple and the priest can't stand. I mean, it's hard to explain if someone hasn't experienced it, but when you've been in those moments where the presence of God is so tangible, it's hard to put it into words, but it sounds like you had a revival on your hands because of your obedience to the word you received.
14: All I can tell you is that people were flooding the altar without an altar call.
0: Wow.
14: You know, and they were getting right with God because he was preparing us. You know, when the towers were struck in September, the people started running to the church from the congregation, not because they were afraid, but they were saying, "Okay, tell us what to do. We've been prepared. We are ready to make a difference in this situation." So we started giving the instructions as we saw fit, and we were ready, and we had an answer for the masses of, I'm saying masses of people, mm-hmm. because don't forget, the airports were shut down, the hotels were fully booked, some people were stuck with nowhere to stay, and we were ready as a congregation to receive people night after night after night. They were cramming into the church. I had so many people giving their lives to Christ. I remember one particular evening, I had to ask the people to stop kneeling in the aisles because they were creating a hazard. If there was another crisis, people wouldn't be able to get out of the church. So I just said, "I know you want to give your lives to Christ. However, you can do that in your seat. You don't have to kneel in the aisles." You know, because a lot of people are coming in from whatever their frame of reference of God was. And when they're hearing the gospel, they were just falling on their knees. Casey, it was an amazing time. It's 25 years ago, but it seems to me like it was yesterday. It's such a vivid memory that I have of it.
0: Right. Well, from the perspective of man and man's wisdom and the natural mind, canceling all your summer programming and your conferences in the heart of New York City to focus on prayer and warning people of a crisis is about the exact opposite of what a leadership magazine would tell you to do to grow your church. But you obeyed the Lord, and in his wisdom, he uses whatever he wants to grow his church, and your church reaped the benefits, sounds like.
14: Well, on the day of Pentecost, they had no leadership magazines.
0: That is exactly right.
14: We would do so well to get rid of all that stuff and start praying again, because our strength is in God. It's not in human intellect or human wisdom or human strategies or plans or 5 or 10 year plans and all the rest of that stuff that shouldn't exist in the church. It's about God leading his people. You know, the scripture does, I'm not a prophet, but the scripture says he never does anything without revealing it first to his servants. And the reality is he spoke to us. And, you know, do you take this, I think God's willing to speak to people even in our time, but a lot of leaders, first of all, they don't pray. And they're not open. They have an agenda, so they're not open to the voice of God. Secondly, others might hear the voice of God, but they're too timid to put their reputation on the line. May I put it that way?
0: Yeah.
14: Because realistically, shutting everything down for 4 months, if nothing happened, I'm putting myself in a place where people would probably not trust my judgment in the future. But the reality is, I knew that God had spoken to me. I wasn't making it up, and I wasn't looking for something sensational spiritually. I was just looking to lead the church. And God spoke to my heart. I obeyed it, and we were ready. Now, I don't think that should be an exclusive thing. I think that should be something that happens in the body of Christ at large, especially now, Casey. I mean, we're in a crisis of crisis times, and we need to hear from God again. Well, enough with the strategies and the plans and the schemes and the smoke machines and the strobe lights and all the rest of the stupid stuff in the church. And it's time to hear from God.
0: Well, that's exactly what I was going to ask you. Is some might say, well, it's, you know, 9/11 is a once in a lifetime event, and of course God might speak to someone for something as important as that. But what I'm hearing from you is you believe that for regular believers and church leaders, that God is willing to speak and lead us in a lot more often than we might realize, and that that's actually going to become increasingly important as we head into even more dangerous times in our day and age.
14: Well, there's no other way to get through it. There has to be a voice, as God promises to be, behind you saying, this is the way, walk in it. You know, there's no other way. Even now, even today, God is still speaking if somebody out there is willing to listen. You know, I love the story from the prophet Ezekiel writes about, where the Lord had gotten to the point where the nation was so rotten from top to bottom that he had to judge it. But he says in the scripture, but I sought for a man. I sought for a man to stand in the gap and make up the hedge that I should not have to judge the land, and I could find nobody. Can you imagine? The most religious people on the face of the earth, and he can't find a single person to stand up and agree with the fact that he wants to show mercy, because nobody's listening. Nobody knows his heart. Nobody knows what he wants to do. Everybody's doing their thing. You know, it's so ironic, Casey, trying to promote a kingdom with natural wisdom that we can't even see. Right. It's just ludicrous. It has to be the Holy Spirit within us. It has to be Christ in us promoting himself, may I put it that way, through us. And the only way that can happen is if we learn to cooperate with him.
0: Well, and what I love about your story is what led up to 9/11, it seems it was centered, of course, around preaching the gospel, but specifically on repentance. And so often repentance isn't preached anymore. Of course, it is preached plenty of places, but I think a lot of that's been watered down out of the fear of man. And I remember after 9/11, and we just talked about this earlier on the program, there was repentance and there was a fear of the Lord that was returned, because people remembered, hey, anybody can die tomorrow or today, even successful businessmen and women in New York City. Do you think we've lost that fervency for repentance? And how do we get that fear of the Lord and desire for repentance back in the church?
14: Yes, we have lost it. The church at large, not all, thank God, but the church at large in America is so horribly backslidden, we're not even aware of how backslidden it is. And we don't hear from God. What you're saying, there's very little talk of the cross. Everything that people gather around, the majority gather around, what's in it for me today? Not what can God do through me for the sake of others and for the glory of his name. It's what can I get from this coming to church? And the reality is, you know, when the towers came down, a lot of people thought it was the end of the world. That's just right. The reality. We knew it wasn't, but a lot of people, that was their interpretation. And it's amazing how many people were on their knees repenting before God. I mean, it's almost like a natural thing that happens when we think that today might be the last day of my life, or tomorrow, or whatever the situation is. There's just a natural repentance comes out of the heart. Would be to God that we could not lose that. We could experience the blessing of God as we have as a nation, but still not lose the ability to walk humbly before God. If my people who are called by my name will humble themselves and pray and seek my face and turn from their wicked ways. Yeah. You know, isn't prayerlessness a wickedness as well? I mean, just even the fact that we don't pray. Mm-hmm. Isn't that the height of arrogance?
0: Yeah.
14: The church saying, we don't need you, God. We got this. We can do this. Look at the state of the nation right now. I mean, America is in huge trouble on every conceivable level. And honestly, the blame is in the pulpit. There's nowhere else to put it. If the pulpit was really preaching from the heart of God and with the power of God, we would have revival in our nation. I have no doubt about that.
0: Well, you're still in New York City, of course, and as we mark this 25th anniversary, what message do you believe that the events of 2001 hold for New York City today? And are you what are you believing for New York City and for our nation?
14: Well, I've personally been praying for 40 or 50 years now, for a spiritual awakening in my time. But I also know that a spiritual awakening, quite often there has to be a catalyst that God infuses behind it to cause it to happen. Without the 3.5-year famine, there would have been no contest on the top of Mount Carmel. Nobody would have come. If their cupboards were full and their fields were producing crops, nobody would have bothered to even show up when Elijah confronted the prophets of Baal. You know, so without the ship going down in Acts chapter 27, nobody was interested in what the Apostle Paul had to say. They stuck him in the belly of the ship and they relegated his voice to nothingness until they all thought they were going to drown. So if we're praying for revival, we had best be ready for what God's going to have to do. There's going to have to be an infusion of something in society that causes people to come back to the house of God again. You remember 1857, a prayer meeting started in New York City that literally swept the country. But what a lot of historians fail to recount in that is that the stock market collapsed right after that prayer meeting started. And a lot of men with suits and briefcases were standing in food lines looking for soup and sandwiches. Wow. That's why they started coming to the prayer meeting, and that's why it swept the country. God knows what has to be done. I happen to believe that he might have just put the right leaders in place to be the catalyst we need to turn back to God again.
0: Well, Pastor, you got me stirred up. I feel like we're having a revival on the program right now. tell us, you know, we got about 20 seconds for this. Tell us about your book, It's Time to Pray. If you're not, where can we find it?
14: You can find it online. Just go to Amazon.com or any of those places. And it's just the story of where I've traveled throughout the world and how I've seen God answer prayer in supernatural ways.
0: Well, be sure to do that. And thank you, Pastor Conlon, General Overseer of Times Square Church and author of It's Time to Pray and Fear Not. Really appreciate your perspective, your heart, and your fire on this important day. Thank you.
14: God bless you, Casey. Thank you.
0: God bless you as well. Well, folks, as we've said, it's an important day. And I think the theme here, and we just heard it, is we have to have courage in the face of tragedy, but even as we look to the future. Let's do that. We'll see you next time.
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18: Hello, this is Diana Filan. I want to share with you today, once again, about the importance of the foundational truths that we find in God's Word in the book of Genesis. And we see in Genesis 3 what caused all the problems and sorrow to this world. There's a lot of evil people. There's a lot of terrible things happening in the world. And the Bible gives us insight into this in other places in the Bible. For instance, in the book of Romans, it says the creation is groaning. The earth is groaning under this weight of sin that was brought to pass because Adam and Eve disobeyed God. But there is good news that God promised that he would come, he would bring deliverance for mankind. And of course, that happened through Jesus. God so loved the world that he gave his only begotten Son, that whosoever believeth in him shall not perish, but have everlasting life. That word believe means you put your trust in, you're putting your reliance upon Jesus. In other words, you truly are surrendered to him. And that is the way that you can be delivered from sin. Thank God that there's a remedy, that God made a plan. Hallelujah, hallelujah. And you can look through all of history, and God's plan came to pass when Jesus was born of a virgin, lived a sinless life, and he went to the cross to give his life's blood, his special blood was shed for our sins, to pay the debt for our sins. So truly, we owed a debt that we could never pay, but God paid that debt for us through Christ Jesus. So that is the only means of salvation, is through faith in Jesus Christ. Jesus said in John 10:10, speaking of the devil, speaking of Satan, the thief, that's another term that could be used of the devil. He's a thief. He cometh not but for to steal and to kill and to destroy. I am come that they might have life and that they might have it more abundantly. I tell you what, let that scripture register on your heart. Let that sink down into you. Woo! Because the devil is bad. He comes to steal, to kill, and destroy. But Jesus said, I've come that you might have life and have it more abundantly until it overflows. So, you know, really, what are you waiting for if you don't know the Lord? Surrender yourself to Him right now. Just say, Lord, I give up my way. Forgive me, Lord, of all my sins. I come to you, I turn from my sins, and I turn to you, Lord Jesus. Be the Lord of my life, and I'm going to follow you. I'm going to do what you say for the rest of my life. And then you know what? You will be delivered from the power of Satan and the power of sin. The Bible says that sin, to those of us who have faith in Christ Jesus, that sin shall no longer have dominion over us because we are in Christ Jesus. Wow, that is powerful. Well, until next time, get into the Word and let the Word get in you.
19: 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Let's take a look at the weather for the Amarillo area. Tonight, overnight low about 70. Tomorrow, high temperature reaching about 102. On Sunday, high temperature about 102 with south winds gusting up to 30 miles an hour. Monday, high temperature upper 90s. Tuesday, high temperature low 90s, 50% chance of rain.
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22: Pray the Word of God always with all prayer and supplication in the Spirit. Well, now that's the way God would pray for you. If He's going to pray for you, He'd just simply pray the Word of God. That's all He'd pray. So when it says here, He make intercession for the saints according to God, that's powerful. And then verse 28, see, in the context is that after you have prayed in the Spirit, prayed according the way God would pray, then you know that all things work together for good. Now see, isn't it amazing that the Apostle Paul didn't believe? He's the one that wrote this. And he didn't even believe that all things, wholesale, you know, over the whole earth, work together for good. See, if it were true that all things did work together for good, then you'd have to say that, well, because Adam sinned, it worked out for good. And then when I sinned, it worked out for good. Well, now, you know that's a lie. That couldn't be true because it wasn't God's will for Adam to sin. It's not God's will for you to sin. And your sin is not going to work out for good. So you see how people can take a truth. See, it's truth in the context of the Scripture. But then when they pull it out of that context and try to fit it over here in something else which it had nothing to do with, then it becomes total error. And it causes people to be held in bondage. Now see, that's why we call it a sacred cow Scripture. They worship that scripture and use that scripture in everything to say that, well, it's going to all work out all right because the Apostle Paul said all things work together for good. No, the Apostle Paul didn't say that everything over the whole earth worked together for good. He didn't even believe it himself because he wrote to the church at Thessalonica and he said, I would have come to you once and again. But he said, Satan hindered me. Now, isn't that amazing that the Apostle Paul didn't even believe what he wrote? Well, certainly he believed what he wrote because he wrote it in the context of what he's talking about. But you see, he didn't pull it out of context. Now, if he'd have said concerning the church there, said, I would have come to you once and again, but you know what I wrote to you and said, all things work together for good. So I know that because I was hindered, it was for good. But see, Paul didn't say that. And you see, we make a mistake when we try to say that because it's not true that all things work together for good. Well, that'll help you. See, it gives us insight into some things and keep it in the context. Now, let's go right quickly to some other, because I got several here that I want to share with you. Go to Philippians, the second chapter. Now, here's a passage of scripture that you've heard quoted, I've quoted, and everybody else has probably quoted it, and we quoted it out of context. You've heard people say this, well, Paul said, just work out your own salvation. And if you really believe, why, it'll just be all right, you know, whatever you believe, if you're really sincere about it. Well, that's not true, because you could be sincere and be sincerely wrong and end up dying and going to hell. He's not telling you to just work up your own plan of salvation for yourself. Let's look at it in the context. Verse 12 says, wherefore, my beloved, as ye have always obeyed, not in my presence only, but now much more in my absence, work out your own salvation with fear and trembling, for it is God that worketh in you both the will and to do his good pleasure. Now, if you look at this in some of the Greek and some other translation, what he's actually saying here is be carrying your own salvation or deliverance into effect. Now, that puts a whole different light to it. He's not telling you just work up your own plan of salvation. No. There's a way. There's God's method, you see. But he's telling you be carrying it into effect. In other words, if you believe, see, there's people say, well, I believe Jesus is the Son of God. Well, carry that into effect if you believe that. Have you ever confessed that Jesus is Lord? Have you ever made him the Lord of your life? Well, if you haven't, then you have not carried that into effect. Somebody said, I believe that healing's in the atonement. I believe that Jesus bore our sickness and our disease. I believe we're healed by his stripes. Well, have you ever carried that into effect? Have you ever set it in motion? Well, that's what Paul is saying here. Be carrying your deliverance into effect. Be setting it in motion. Have you ever acted on the word of God concerning the promises of God? So you see, this is what he's referring to. Now let's go on over to the fourth chapter. Here's another passage of scripture that has seemingly been a hindrance to many people, and it wasn't designed for that. Paul says, verse 11, well, let's back up to verse 10. But I rejoice in the Lord greatly that now at last your care for me has flourished again, wherein you were also careful, but ye lacked opportunity. Not that I speak in respect of want, for I have learned in whatsoever state I am therewith to be content. Now that's been quoted to me over and over and over again by people that don't believe in prosperity. Well, now the Apostle Paul says, just be content with whatever you have. And see, there's another place where Paul said something similar to that. But you see, they take it out of context. Now here, Paul is referring to the fact that he said, your care for me has flourished again. In other words, you sent an offering to me again. And he said, but I don't speak in respect of want. Because he said, I've learned in whatsoever state I am therewith to be content. Now, the literal translation of that reads like this. I have learned in whatsoever state I am to be independent of circumstances. In other words, he said, I don't let circumstances dictate to me how I feel or how I act. He's not saying that I'm just going to be content in whatever state I'm in. I'm just going to lay down and just let it happen. And whatever will happen. And if it won't, it won't happen. And I just can't do anything about it. Now, that's the way we've kind of looked at that scripture. But it's a powerful scripture. He's saying that I have learned in whatever state I find myself, I will just be independent of that circumstance. I won't be ruled by that circumstance. And I'll tell you, when you look at it like that, it changes the whole version of the whole thing and gets you in the position where you can see what he's actually saying. Now, go to Hebrews, the 13th chapter, verse 5. Let your conversation be without covetousness, and be content with such things as you have. For he has said, I will never leave thee nor forsake thee. Now there's people that say, well, now you see, here the writer said, which I believe to be the Apostle Paul, said, be content with such things as you have, and you ought not to want anything else but what you have. You ought not be trying to use your faith and to get things from God. Well, now let's just stop and see if this is really true. I mean, in that light, see. Now he goes on here and says, I will never leave thee nor forsake thee, so that we may boldly say, the Lord is my helper, and I will not fear what men shall do unto me. Then he goes on down in verse 8 and says, Jesus is the same yesterday, today, and forever. Now, see, when you bring it into context, it makes a lot of difference what it says, doesn't it? But now let's look at it in this light. Is he really saying that we ought to be content with what we have and not want anything else? All right, is he talking about finances? Then why would it say in the Scripture, give and it shall be given unto you? If we ought to be content with what we have, then we ought not give anything or ought not receive anything. See, when we take a scripture out of context, you get in trouble with it right away. He's not saying you ought not covet for anything. You see, he says, let your conversation be with, or your way of life, be without covetousness. But now, wait a minute. The Apostle Paul says, covet earnestly the best gifts. Talking about the gifts of the Spirit. So you see, if you take a truth here and try to make the truth out of it, then you got in trouble all over again, see. It becomes a sacred cow scripture, and it'll get you in a position where it holds you in bondage instead of setting you free. Now, God gave you this word to set you free. See, this is the gospel. This is good news. But if you get it out of context, you're going to get bad news out of it. Now, certainly, there's some things that the Bible says we ought to covet. Covet earnestly the best gifts. Now, if you're going to be content with such things as you have, then you know, if an individual, if that were true wholesale, that was just a complete truth, it was the truth, then if a person only had heard about salvation and had never heard about healing, then the writer would be saying, you ought to be content just to be saved and not be healed. Well, now you know that's not involved in there. And then you could carry it over into all the other areas, you see. If you haven't received the Holy Spirit, then you ought to just be content by not having the Holy Spirit or not speaking with other tongues. Well, see, you're in trouble again there with that. So be careful with these scriptures and keep them in the context. Now, see, Paul said, foolish and unlearned questions avoid, for they do gender strife. You see, Romans, the 5th chapter, the Apostle Paul says, they that receive the abundance of grace and the gift of righteousness shall reign in life by one Jesus Christ. In other words, they'll reign as kings in life. In fact, the Amplified says, reign as kings in life by one Jesus Christ. Well, that's what the Apostle Paul said to do. But you see, the people that oppose this, they'll go and underline all of the scriptures that says you ought to be content with what you have. They'll underline all the suffering scriptures. They'll underline all of these others. And that's the ones they meditate and study. And they stay up all hours of the night trying to prove it's not God's will for them to be healed or for them to be prosperous. When if they'd just take God's word and just confess the word of God, they could enter into the abundance. And they could enter into the provision that God made for them.
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1: Kicking Over Sacred Cows. You need to know that there are certain scriptures in the Bible that some people allow to become a sacred cow to them. They wouldn't dare eat it, but it holds them in bondage. You know, over in India, some people worship cows instead of eat them. And sometimes people allow certain scriptures to hold them in bondage because they don't understand. Now, we talk about in Hebrews chapter 12, the chastening of the Lord, and we point out what it means. It means to child train. And you see, people that are not Christians, they do not receive the chastening of the Lord, the scripture says, but the children all receive chastening of the Lord. Well, now, if it was sickness and disease, only the Christians would be sick. None of the unsaved would be sick if that were true, that the chastening of the Lord was sickness and disease. But you know that every people have sickness from time to time, but don't blame it on God. You need to know that it's not God that's causing it. Now, we also talk about, what about Job in this album? So many people have the wrong idea about Job. Now, if the scripture in Job that said, "The Lord hath given and the Lord hath taken away," has become a sacred cow scripture to you, it needs to be kicked over because the Lord didn't take it away. The devil took it away. Somebody said, "Yeah, but God allowed it." Yeah, let me tell you something else. God will allow anything you will allow. There was a hedge about Job, but fear tore the hedge down. And you need to know that if you tear the hedge down, the thing might happen to you, but it wouldn't be from God. It would be

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0: One of the stations on the Kingdom Keys network is KJRT at 88.3 in Amarillo. 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
2: Welcome to Victorious Faith. I'm Cherry Campbell. Today I'm going to continue sharing with you the message I've been sharing with you in the last few broadcasts, which is message number 7, the final message in a series of messages that I preached in our Victorious Faith services called What is the Word? And this message number 7 is called What is the Word? Wisdom, a sword, and our standard. So join me now in our live service for the continuation of this message number 7, What is the Word? Wisdom, a sword, and our standard. James 1:25. But the man who looks intently into the perfect law, and there we focused on those words, perfect law that gives freedom. King James says liberty. Just quickly again, I don't need to go there, but people talk about, oh, you know, that Bible is just bondage. God's word is just bondage. No, it says here, it gives freedom. Because Romans 6, 7, and 8 talk about, particularly 6, sin brings death and bondage. So people want to sin. I want to sin. I want to be free. And they're deceived because the sin puts them in bondage. Sin puts them in bondage to Satan and the curse. God's perfect law of liberty brings freedom. From what? From the curse and from Satan. Obedience to God gives freedom. From what? The curse of sin and death, lack, poverty, sickness, disease, chaos, fear, death, and freedom from Satan. So that's a lot to be free from by being a doer of the word. The perfect law that gives freedom, the man who looks intently, that means studying it. The perfect law, the word of God that gives freedom and continues to do this, not forgetting what he has heard, but doing it, he will be blessed. So how does another way blessing comes? Being a doer of the word. Blessing comes with being a doer of the word. And then I need to summarize this. So I'm going to refer to this parable, you know, in Luke 6, 46 to 49. And it's the parable of the one man who built his house on the sand, and the storm came and it came crashing down. And another man built his house on the rock, and a storm came and it stood because it was founded on the rock. Now you ask Christians, what is the rock? Many will say it's Jesus, but that's not what Jesus said. Jesus said, he who hears my words and puts them into practice, does them, is the man building his house on the rock. So yes, you know, Jesus is the word made flesh, the word became flesh and dwelt among us. But it's not just hearing the word. It's being a doer of the word that becomes, the word becomes a rock in your life when you are a doer. When you do it and live by it. So he's not saying just those who believe in me, because we know many Christians had a storm come and it destroyed them. Many Christians. But the ones who stand through a storm,

0: unscathed are the ones who did the word. And that's what Jesus said. Everyone who hears these words of mine and puts them into practice is like the wise man who builds his house on the rock. And he said, he who hears these words of mine and does not put them into practice, doesn't do them, is like the foolish man building his house on the sand. So you can say that this parable is not comparing Christians with non-Christians, those who don't hear the word. It is comparing two types of Christians because it's comparing two types of people who both hear the word. They both have heard the word. One hears the word and does it. The other Christian hears the word and doesn't do it. So this is comparing Christian with Christian. On Sunday morning in the service, everybody sitting there listening to the preacher, many saying amen. Some of them are foolish and some of them are wise, because some of them will leave and do it. Some will leave and forget what they heard and they won't do it. They'll just go about their own business all week and they will forget what they heard and they won't put it into practice. And they are the foolish man building his house on the sand. So this is describing two types of Christians. Those who hear the word and do it. Those who hear the word and don't do it. So building on the rock means building your life on being a doer of the word. Don't wait until the disaster hits, the storm comes, before you start trying to establish yourself on God's word. It will be too late. You need to be building your house on the rock, being a doer of the word before the big storm comes. Yeah, some people have made it when they faced cancer and death sentence, terminal illness, and they never had lived by the word before. You know, they were a carnal, nominal Christian, but they got into the word when they got the terminal illness diagnosis, and they are working from the bottom up, and it takes years to finally overcome and get the victory. But how much better is it if you've already had been a doer of the word for years, and then you get a bad diagnosis or something and you hit it with the word and you can kill that thing fast? You'll get a much quicker victory. I'm thinking again of Brother Vic Victory and Brother Terry Trouble. Brother Terry Trouble had a old broken down car just hitting on one cylinder, just chugging along, just a chugging, barely making it, going about 10 miles an hour. And it gets to the hill and he starts going up, but then not very far, he can't make it anymore. And he has to get other people to come along behind him and push and push and push. And finally he gets to the top. Whew. Wasn't that the biggest hill in the world? Wow. And then comes along Brother Vic Victory in his, what, Corvette? All polished and hitting on all cylinders and easily cruising at 110 miles an hour. You know, out in Arizona when there's no speed limit or something on the Autobahn and, you know, cruising down the road. And he gets to that hill. Oh, looky here, hill. Boom. And he gets to the top and stops at the filling station at the top and he meets Brother Terry Trouble. And Terry Trouble, wasn't that just the worst hill you ever faced in your life? What? That little thing? No, it was a cinch. It was so easy. I came over just like that. What's the difference? Brother Vic Victor had built his life on the word, doing the word, speaking it, believing it, meditating it in his heart, keeping it in his mind, speaking it and doing it, living by it, making it his lifestyle and his practice, so that he had already been in the gym, you know, battling a little sickness here and battling a cold here and a flu there, so that if he ever came across a cancer, boom, he could hit it with the same weapon he killed the cold and the flu with. And Brother Terry Trouble had never bothered to read his Bible. That's the difference between two Christians. Those who live by the word, they study it, they think on it, meditate it, memorize it, and do it, they are like Brother Vic Victory. And those who don't read it, study it, meditate, memorize, do it, they're like Terry Trouble. And that's the way they face situations in life. And so we need to make the habit and practice of meditating in the word, studying it, making it our firm, solid foundation of our lives. That way we are able to make it through disastrous situations without even being swayed, because we already have the victory before we start, or when we start. We are already standing strong on God's word. Hallelujah. Psalm 112, verses 1 and 6 through 8. Praise, you know, you might think that what I just said, I made it up. No, first of all, Jesus told the parable in Luke 6 that those were the two kinds of Christians. That the Christian who does the word is building his house on the rock. And when the storm comes, he's unscathed. Jesus said that. Now we see it in Psalm 112. Praise the Lord. Blessed is the man who fears the Lord, who what? Finds great delight in his commands. Delighting in his commands is studying them, meditating on them, memorizing them, doing them. Jumping down to verse 6, there's a whole bunch of good stuff in between there about wealth and riches in your house, but verse 6, surely, it's just like what Jesus said in the parable, he will never be shaken. A righteous man will be remembered forever. He will have no fear of bad news. His heart is steadfast. Why? Trusting in the Lord. How can he trust in the Lord? Because he's already grounded on the word. What you just heard was the continuation of message number 7, the last message in a series of messages that I preached in our Victorious Faith services called What is the Word? And this message number 7 is called What is the Word? Wisdom, a sword, and our standard. And we will continue this message again next week. And I want to say today, thank you to all of our wonderful partners. And I want you to know that God is thankful to you, and the listeners to this program are also thankful to you for your help in supporting the radio broadcast airtime. And if you have not supported this program in the past, but you listen and you're blessed and fed by it, then I encourage you and invite you to partner with us in supporting the radio broadcast airtime. It is good ground for your good seed. We are reaching many lives, and I keep getting testimonies of people whose lives are changed, impacted by the depth of the teaching of the word. It really is blessing many people. And so I invite you to partner with us. You can do that by going to our website at victoriousfaith.co. Victorious, like a champion, VICTORIOUS. Faith, FAITH, .co, CO like Colorado. And go to the giving page, where you can give online by Zelle Bank Transfer, PayPal, credit card, or debit card. And if it's your first time to give by Zelle or partner with us, please give us your email address in the memo line so that we can respond to you with our thank you and partner letter, as Zelle does not give us that information. 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I bless you and I bless your seed right now in Jesus' name. Now have a blessed weekend and join me again next week. And remember, God loves you. You are blessed and highly favored by the Lord.
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0: Shalom and welcome. I am having so much fun. I am having fun remembering, and even Chip said, you look young. I said, well, I'm thinking young. I'm thinking, yeah. I'm going back in my mind to when that was. I'm reliving it. It's just wonderful. We're redigging the old wells. We're looking back at those things, and it's going to help you. I know this came from the Lord, this idea. And what it is, we're talking about when I first was baptized the Holy Spirit. My life changed. Brenda, one of the kids said back here a while ago, you used to cry, you know. I'd go in the door and shut the door and cry until I got filled with the Spirit and the Word came alive to me. I was a religious person, a very religious person, but I didn't know the joy of my salvation. I didn't know how to live it. I didn't know how to take a scripture and live it and work it until I came to work for Kenneth E. Hagin, and he told me, this is God's will. And if you ask anything, according, 1 John 5:14, if you ask anything according to his will, he hears you. And if we know that he hears us, then we know that we have the petitions we ask. Mm-hmm. So, oh my goodness. And oh, I could tell you many stories of how I changed and how I came to see prosperity and how I came to see this and that. But I'm not going to take time for all of that right now.
1: In a strange way, I just think about it because we've been telling all these stories about she was young, raising these young children in faith, but actually, our childlike faith helped you along the way.
0: Oh, of course.
1: You know what I'm saying?
0: Well, I'm telling you, I see it. I see the decals come in, you know.
1: Yeah.
0: I see the boy swim across the pool when he sinks like a rock every other day that we've been at the swimming lessons. And, you know, it builds my faith. Mm-hmm. It builds my faith.
2: It's helping you.
0: Absolutely. And so another scripture, because you talked about when your dad went back there and when you got your back separated. Then I thought about Terry. Terry's sport was bull riding. I tell you the truth. I loved all the sports they did, but I did not really enjoy bull riding. It was one thing was always at midnight, the bull riding. And, you know, it was treacherous. Well, now here he's going to ride bulls. I can't talk him out of it. His wife asked him the other day, would you still do it again? Would you ride bulls? And he told her, yes, he loved it. But so, okay, here he is riding bulls. And I'm going to get my scripture out for him. And my scripture for him was Psalm 34. Psalm 34:20. He keeps all his bones. Not one of them is broken. So I would say that every time Terry went out to ride bulls, he keeps all of his bones. Not one of them is broken. And then one night this happens.
3: Yeah, it wasn't even a rodeo. It's what they call a back out. And that's where you put up so much money and you, you know.
0: They test out their bulls, don't they?
3: They test out their bulls, and plus you can make some money if you, you know, get the winning score. But how I got hurt was kind of a freak accident.
0: You didn't get hurt.
3: Huh?
0: Well, you didn't get any bones broken.
3: I got hurt.
0: Yeah.
3: Bad. And if you ever been to a rodeo, they buck them out of these things called chutes. And the first bull was acting up. So they backed up to the second chute. And, well, you know, that bull starts acting up.
0: You're talking about bulls for you to ride.
3: Yeah. Now, my bull's in the fourth chute.
0: Uh-huh.
3: There's three other guys ahead of me. And so to keep the show going, they're going to let them bulls settle down, and they'll buck the one out of the chute behind it. And believe it or not, the third bull was even acting up. So they come back to me, and they said, you ready? Yeah. Yeah, I'm ready to go. Well, they never intended to buck any bulls out of that chute. Now, back when I rode, they put electricity to them. So when you come out of that bull, they shock that bull. They put a bunch of electricity. They don't do that anymore because the Humane Society stopped that. But then they did. But they never intended to buck out of that chute. And when the chute opened, they tied it off. And when the chute opened, it came off that, and that bull went through that with me on it. And I got pinned. This knee got pinned, and I went underneath that bull. I didn't know what to do.
0: I mean, the chute didn't open properly.
3: It didn't open because they tied it off.
0: Yeah. Uh-huh. You're in there. The bull shot, and he's ready to go, and
3: I'm in there with a 2,000-pound bull getting electrocuted, going nuts, trying to get out of there. And I don't know how to get out. I'm pinned between him and his whole body weight, and he's trying to get out of there. I went down underneath him. How I kept from getting killed is only God.
0: Only God.
3: He's, And when I come out of there, when that bull, he finally got out of there, and they pulled me out of there, and my kneecap was clear over here. And we didn't go to the doctor like we do today. They go to doctors today like a nosebleed. We didn't then. And I went home, showed Mom. Do you remember this, Mom?
0: Yeah.
3: That kneecap right over here. And you laid hands on that thing, and it came back.
0: Yep. And no bone was broken.
3: No.
0: And the guys that pulled him out of the chute was Wayne Tiefenthaler and...
3: Bill Hooker.
0: Bill Hooker. And they said... I think Bill said, I don't know how you kept from breaking every bone in your body. And Terry said, I do. Because we had used Psalm 34:20. He keeps all his bones, not one of them is broken.
2: Along with pleading the blood.
0: Yeah. Oh, I'm really good on pleading the blood. Bless the Lord. Hallelujah. Now, we'll talk, too, about that, too, next time, too. But I want to get to this. We learned about the Holy Spirit, and he has gifts. Gifts of the Spirit. And one of those gifts of the Spirit, they're given to you in the 12th chapter of 1 Corinthians. One of them is the discerning of spirits. You see, we live in a spiritual world. If your eyes were opened, you could look all around you. And Brother Hagin said, the very air about you is infected with demons. But don't worry, there's at least twice as many angels. So I'm bringing up these kids, and this gift, discerning of spirits, starts operating in Brenda's life. I remember my husband would have to be away. He was a pipe fitter on large projects for a company called Kellogg, and he'd have to be away for a while. So I remember when he was in Pennsylvania for a rather long stint, I would let you kids take turns sleeping with me downstairs. Your bedrooms were all upstairs. And so it was Brenda's night to sleep with me. Tell what you saw.
4: I remember I woke up. You know, I was asleep with Mom. We always were excited when we got to sleep with Mom.
0: And I did it for me. They thought it was for them.
4: Woke up just out of a, I don't, you know, just woke up. And I saw a man. You know, and it was the Lord Jesus, and he was looking outside that window, which would have been the south window.
0: But he was in our bedroom.
4: Yeah, in your bedroom. But he wasn't making eye contact with me. He was looking out at that window, and then behind him, I could see a taller man figure. It was an angel, not as clear as I could see Jesus. And Jesus was smiling. And I remember thinking, you know, all the pictures I've seen of him, he's never smiling.
0: She just seen those sad pictures, you know, where he's skinny.
4: And I mean, all of his teeth, I mean, his teeth were smiling, you know, and I was thinking that. And then he was looking out, it seemed like he was looking outside. And so I turned my head to look out the window to see what he was looking at. And I saw a falling star. And then I turned back and he was gone.
0: Now, I learned from Brother Hagin that this gift of discerning of spirits, some people think it's you just have discernment. You know, you just kind of know things about people. He would always say, this is not, you know, some kind of a spirit that lets you know bad things about people. It's looking into the spirit realm. Some people are gifted to look into the spirit realm. Well, Brenda then throughout her life and still too to this day, that gift of discerning of spirits operates in her. She told me one time, she said, if I would tell how many angels I see, people would think I was crazy. But now, one night, here she is. And Brenda, I remember one time the Lord told me I was praying downstairs. And he said, the devil is telling Brenda she's not born again. He said, you tell her that if she were not born again, he'd never bring up the subject. But the fact that he's bringing up the subject proves she is born again. So I went up to Brenda and I said, is the devil telling you that?
4: It was the same bedroom where your bedroom. And Mom and Dad's bedroom was downstairs and ours were upstairs. So we went in there sometimes. And she said that. She goes, is he telling you that you're not saved? And I said, yes. And then you prayed and he never bothered me again.
0: Now, I'm going to read you the scripture right here. This is from Genesis 1, 26. And God said, let us make man in our image after our likeness, and let them have dominion over the fish of the air, fish of the sea, fowl of the air, cattle, all the earth, every creeping thing. And then, praise the Lord, after he made them male and female, God blessed them and said, be fruitful and multiply. And then God said, chapter 2, verse 8, and the Lord planted a garden eastward in Eden, and there he put the man whom he had formed. And verse 15, and the Lord God took the man and put him into the garden of Eden to dress it and to keep it. The word dress means like to cultivate, to tend the roses. But keep it means guard. It's the word guard. So Adam knew that there was something to guard from the garden. You don't, God doesn't tell you to guard it if there's not something to guard it from. So God knew there was a pre-Adamic civilization and there was Satan. You know the story. Satan came and deceived Eve. And you know the story. Well, I saw, then another thing I'm learning from Brother Hagin is the authority of the believer. That God, Adam had the authority, but that Satan came and deceived Eve, and then Adam, knowing what he was doing, took off the fruit of the tree that he was commanded not to, and man fell. But he could have guarded that garden, and he could have kept Satan out. He had the ability. Well, I saw that I've got a garden. Kent and I have a garden at 624 South 13, and we're raising children. And the Bible says in Psalm 128 that these children, let me see if I can find that one, bless the Lord, talking about the person who fears the Lord and walks in his ways. You shall eat the labor of your hands. Happy shall you be, and it shall be well with you. Your wife shall be as a fruitful vine by the sides of thine house, thy children like olive plants around about your table. Behold, thus shall the man be blessed that fears the Lord. So that's God's will for you. To you to have a garden, you grow children, your olive plants grow up, they're healthy plants. So I saw, I got a garden. Now, Satan, there he is there, and he wants to get in my garden, or your garden, or your children, just like he got in that garden. And I've got to keep Satan out of my garden. So I was learning about the authority of the believer and even the reality of this unseen realm. You think in my denominational world I knew about that unseen realm? No, I didn't know beings about it. I didn't know demons all around, let alone know that you had authority over them. Now, I came under them. I was bound by fear. That's another whole story. But I did not know about it. And then we're hearing from Brother Hagin. He's a man who's seen lots of visions, wrote a book, I Believe in Visions. So Brenda, this daughter of mine, starts seeing into that unseen realm. Two-thirds of these scriptures are prophecy. Most of them have been fulfilled. But we're going to do what Peter says. He says, pay attention to the prophets because they're like a light shining in a dark place.
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7: Kenneth Hagin is next. I'm going to bring you a portion of a teaching series on how you can be led by the Spirit of God. As children of God, we do not have to waste time in life going down blind alleys that lead to dead ends. We can deal wisely in all of the affairs of life and learn how to follow the leading of the Holy Spirit. We're going to share with you a portion of a 2-volume series of teachings on this subject that are available for you to purchase from us. I'll give you the contact information after we hear a portion of the teaching from Brother Hagin now on how you can be led by the Spirit of God.
8: I don't like to hear people say God took people. That makes God responsible. Some people got short. It's all right to say they went to be with the Lord. That's what the Bible said, to depart and be with the Lord. But it's when you put the responsibility that God did it always. A lot of times, some people that listened to God would have still been here. Sometimes if they'd listened to their pastor, they'd have still been here. I don't mean just some word he had. I mean the message that he preached. If they just listened to that word and live right, they'd have still been here. Don't shout me down now. Just cause I'm preaching real good. But I don't know about you, but I want God's best. Well, now here was a minister. Here was a man that was prominent. Here was a man that was a prophet himself. But you see, he didn't listen. You can read through the Old Testament and you'll see sometimes prophets didn't listen. You know, friends, I don't care who we are. If we're an apostle, a prophet, a evangelist, a pastor, a teacher, in the ministry, out of the ministry, who we are, we're still living in a physical body, and the devil will try to operate through our body, the natural mind, and if we'll let him do it, he can throw us. And you are not immune to missing it if you're 90 years old. And you've got the devil to contend with and the flesh to contend with as long as you're in this world. Amen. A fellow came to me and said, Brother Hagin, I want you to pray for me. I said, what for? He said that I won't ever have any more trouble with the devil. I said, you want me to pray that you die? That's the only way you're not going to have any more trouble with the devil. Just die. Because as long as you're here, I mean, he's the God of this world. He's got a right to be here. Adam sold out to him. He took up Adam's lease. Till Adam's lease runs out, he's got a right to be here. But thank God through Jesus and through the name of Jesus, we've got authority over him. But if we don't exercise it, he'll dominate us. Can you say amen?
9: Amen.
8: Well, that's one reason that we need to be led by the Spirit. Amen. So, here I was visiting, as I said, went on business to this neighboring town, went by to see this pastor. He's got his trailer loading up. In fact, he just about got all of his furniture on the thing. Large trailer, pulling behind his car. These were depressing days. We didn't have so much furniture then as we've got now. And so, actually, I helped him put the last few pieces on because this little old kid was helping him. Got it all tied down, the tarp on it, you know, and everything, you know. And I knew because he had already told me, I'm taking this church. And on the inside of me, just a witness, I don't mean a voice, just I just felt grieved in my spirit. I just as we say sometimes, crestfallen, you know. Just I thought, well, I'm just 21 years old. This man's old enough to be my dad. Don't he know he's missing it? Don't he know that he's missing it? I'm not talking about now some revelation I had. I'm talking about just a witness of the Spirit that any Christian should have. Well, I remember we got everything loaded up. We got this tarp tied on the thing real good. Because he's going, you see, a number of miles. And, you know, if he runs into rain or something, you know. So he's going to get in his car and take off, you know. Family, his wife's in place. He and I stand behind the trailer. Well, I shook hands with him, you know. And then he said something. You see, I wasn't sure of myself, just a boy, just 21 years old. And yet I kept thinking that. Don't he know he's missing it? Well, it's not up to me to tell somebody, now you shouldn't take that church or you ought to stay here. I mean, you know, I don't want to assume that responsibility, do you? Now, he said something, though, that convinced me I must be right. Now, understand, I was still in the learning stage. I'm still in the learning stage. He said, as we shook hands, and while he still had hold of my hand, he looked down at the ground. Didn't even look in my face. He said, I sure hope I'm not missing it. That made me to know that he's wondering within his own self. Well, now that poor fellow missed it. Bless his darling heart. What all he went through And about a year and a half later, he was never so glad in all of his life to get back to that church. But he did a lot of suffering. The church suffered. But you see, all of that wasn't God's fault. Somebody said, yeah, but he learned a lot. Yeah, he learned to listen to his heart. He learned he didn't have to do that. Well, I haven't digressed from the subject. As many as are led by the Spirit of God, he leads by that inward witness, first of all. Secondly, he leads by the inward voice. When I say inward voice, I do not mean now the voice actually of the Spirit of God talking to us. I mean the voice of our own spirit talking to us. We call it a still small voice sometimes. Now this inward witness is more of an intuition, or it is more of a spiritual perception. We made reference of the fact that Paul said in Acts 27, 9th and 10th verse, now when much time was spent and when sailing was now dangerous because the fast was now already past, Paul admonished them and said unto them, sirs, I perceive. Now he didn't tell them not to do it. He just told them the witness that he had or the perception that he had in his spirit. It's up to them then to make the decision. And in so many words, that's what I told that pastor, what I perceived in my own spirit. He still made the decision. He's got to make the decision. We don't make decisions for people. Sirs, I perceive that this voyage will be with hurt and much damage, not only of the lading and ship, but also of our lives. Now, I want to reiterate that Paul didn't say, the Lord told me. It doesn't even say the Spirit of God said anything to him. He just said, I perceive. Well, who is I? That's the real Paul, the real man, the inward man, the spirit man. He just, in other words, in his spirit, had this inward intuition, as we call it, or an inward perception, or an inward premonition, if you want to call it that, or an inward witness. And that's the way God leads all of us.
9: Amen.
8: Now that voice, that inward witness, it'll become more real to us the more our spirits develop and grow.
9: Amen.
8: Paul didn't perceive it mentally. It was not a mental perception. He didn't say, I've got some kind of vibration. I don't like that vibration business. That's over in the psychic realm. This kind of vibration, that kind of vibration. No. No, you don't find that in the Bible. Are you listening to me now?
9: Amen.
8: He didn't perceive it physically. But in his spirit, he had this witness. Amen. Well, that belongs to all of us.
9: Amen.
8: That belongs to all of us. The Holy Spirit abiding in our spirits must communicate with us through our spirits, not through our minds, because he does not abide in our minds. He abides in our spirits. That's a reason that you'll know things in your spirit that your head don't know. But we haven't been taught to listen to our spirits. And sometimes we're reluctant to do so. Now you see, one place where we missed it, I won't reiterate, I keep going over some points because people don't get it because you said it once. And this is such a delicate ground until I just want to be careful in explaining in every area. But you see, the reason that we are continually, as Christians, as spirit-filled believers, missing it, making mistakes and failing, is because our spirits, which should guide us, are kept locked away in prison, so to speak. Knowledge of our intellect has taken the throne. And our spirits have been kept locked away. Any person, man or woman, who shuts their spirit away and never listens to it See, the spirit of man is the candle of the Lord. And never listens to it. The man or the woman who shuts his or her spirit away and never listens to it. Now listen to me. Becomes crippled in life. And becomes an easy prey to selfish and to designing people. There's a lot of selfish and designing people in this life. I was teaching along this line, and the lady minister pastor said to me, very, very beautiful woman. My wife and I had preached a meeting for this lady. I mean beautiful spiritually. She doesn't so much look at naturally, but a beautifully, beautiful spiritual woman. And in the process of time, we were back in her vicinity preaching in another church, and she came and visited us, of course, and I had heard about an incident taking place, so I asked her about it, because that way you're not going by hearsay, you got it firsthand. Certain individual that I knew, well, I knew that this, because not of some dealings I had, but some of my friends had it, I knew that this person, I hate to say it, it's a sorry thing to have to say, but everybody in the ministry is not honest. We ought to be. Amen. A minister should be. All of us, Christians and all, should be honest, but we ought to bend over backwards to be honest. Amen. Are you listening to me? We shouldn't be slipshod and half-hearted in our business relationships. The Bible said, provide things honest in the sight of all men. Didn't it? Well, that means money too. Provide things honest. Do it right. And that means provide things honest in all areas of your life. Live right. One old boy said, live shotgun straight. Praise God, just as straight as a shotgun barrel. Don't deviate about it. Well, let that be as it may.
7: We've been listening for the last several minutes to a portion of a teaching series on how you can be led by the Spirit of God by Brother Hagin. This is an outstanding teaching series. The cost of the CDs, if you want to order them, is for set number one, which is the first six messages, a total of $45. That includes the shipping charge. And the second set is only four messages, so that would be available to you for $30. That includes the cost of shipping. If you want all of them, both sets, is a grand total of $75, including the shipping. Let me just take a moment right here to say thank you to those of you who support the Kingdom Keys Network. We appreciate it so very much. We thank you for it, and we thank God for it. 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And we do believe that the Lord will bless you for your gifts. We never ask anybody to put this ministry above their church. Always put your local church above this ministry. Some people may say, well, if I did that, I wouldn't have anything to give. Well, that's okay. You just pray that God will stir somebody else's heart to give, because there are people that do have it to give after supporting their local church. If you'd like to send a contribution to this ministry, here's our address. Kingdom Keys Network, P.O. 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

0: Today is Friday, the 11th of September. Let's take a look at the weather for the Amarillo area. Tonight, overnight low about 70. Tomorrow, high temperature reaching about 102. On Sunday, high temperature about 102 with south winds gusting up to 30 miles an hour. Monday, high temperature upper 90s. Tuesday, high temperature low 90s, 50% chance of rain.
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1: Today is Saturday, September 12th, sunrise in Amarillo this morning, 7:27. Our lowest temperature this morning is expected to be in the low 70s. High temperature today forecast to reach about 102. Tomorrow, high temperature 102 with south winds gusting up to 30 miles an hour. On Monday, high temperature upper 90s. Tuesday, high temperature low 90s with a 50% chance of rain.

John 10:10. The thief comes not but for to steal and to kill and to destroy. I am come that they might have life, and they might have it more abundantly.

1 John 3:19-20, New King James Version. And by this we know that we are of the truth and shall assure our hearts before him. For if our heart condemns us, God is greater than our heart and knows all things.

Today is Saturday, September 12th, sunrise in Amarillo this morning, 7:27. Our lowest temperature this morning is expected to be in the low 70s. High temperature today forecast to reach about 102. Tomorrow, high temperature 102 with south winds gusting up to 30 miles an hour. On Monday, high temperature upper 90s. Tuesday, high temperature low 90s with a 50% chance of rain. 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
1: Today is Saturday, September 12th, sunrise in Amarillo this morning, 7:27. Our lowest temperature this morning is expected to be in the low 70s. High temperature today forecast to reach about 102. Tomorrow, high temperature 102 with south winds gusting up to 30 miles an hour. On Monday, high temperature upper 90s. Tuesday, high temperature low 90s with a 50% chance of rain.

0: It's so great to have a family confession time. 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If tempted by fear and worry, confess these several times a day. Family, are you ready? Whatsoever I do shall prosper.
1: Whatsoever I do shall prosper.
0: For I am like a tree by rivers of water.
1: For I am like a tree by rivers of water.
0: I will fear no evil.
1: I will fear no evil.
0: For you are with me, Lord.
1: For you are with me, Lord.
0: Your word and your spirit comfort me.
1: Your word and your spirit comfort me.
0: For you have given your angels charge over me.
1: For you have given your angels charge over me.
0: And they keep me in all my ways.
1: And they keep me in all my ways.
0: No evil will befall me.
1: No evil will befall me.
0: Neither shall any plague come near my dwelling.
1: Neither shall any plague come near my dwelling.
0: In my pathway is life.
1: In my pathway is life.
0: And there is no death.
1: And there is no death.
0: Great is the peace of my children.
1: Great is the peace of my children.
0: For they are taught of the Lord.
1: For they are taught of the Lord.
0: I am far from oppression.
1: I am far from oppression.
0: And fear does not come near me.
1: And fear does not come near me.
0: No weapon formed against me shall prosper.
1: No weapon formed against me shall prosper.
0: For my righteousness is of the Lord.
1: For my righteousness is of the Lord.
0: I am the body of Christ.
1: I am the body of Christ.
0: And Satan has no power over me.
1: And Satan has no power over me.
0: I overcome evil with good.
1: I overcome evil with good.
0: Lord, you have delivered me from the evils of this world.
1: Lord, you have delivered me from the evils of this world.
0: For it is God's will.
1: For it is God's will.
0: Christ has redeemed me from the curse of the law.
1: Christ has redeemed me from the curse of the law.
0: I forbid any sickness to come on me.
1: I forbid any sickness to come on me.
0: I take the shield of faith.
1: I take the shield of faith.
0: And stop everything the enemy brings against me.
1: And stop everything the enemy brings against me.
0: I let the peace of God rule in my heart.
1: I let the peace of God rule in my heart.
0: I refuse to worry about anything.
1: I refuse to worry about anything.
0: I am a doer of the Word of God.
1: I am a doer of the Word of God.
0: And am blessed in my deeds.
1: And am blessed in my deeds.
0: The devil flees from me.
1: The devil flees from me.
0: Because I resist him in Jesus' name.
1: Because I resist him in Jesus' name.
0: Greater is he that is in me.
1: Greater is he that is in me.
0: Than he that is in the world.
1: Than he that is in the world.
0: I overcome by the blood of Christ.
1: I overcome by the blood of Christ.
0: And the word of my testimony.
1: And the word of my testimony.
0: God's creative power will work for you if you'll confess daily what God says about you. Agree with God's word, and it will work for you.
2: Matthew 5:6. Blessed are they which do hunger and thirst after righteousness, for they shall be filled.

Matthew 11:28, New King James. 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

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But you know, for me, time has woven the realization of a truth that is even more thrilling. And that's when the Lord comes to the portals of glory and says to come on in for a supper time. And we'll be gathered around the table for the Lord himself at the greatest

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But I also know this. Should he return tonight, I'm packed and ready to go. Got my house all in order.

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1: Today is Saturday, September 12th, sunrise in Amarillo this morning, 7:27. Our lowest temperature this morning is expected to be in the low 70s. High temperature today forecast to reach about 102. Tomorrow, high temperature 102 with south winds gusting up to 30 miles an hour. On Monday, high temperature upper 90s. Tuesday, high temperature low 90s with a 50% chance of rain. 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

0: Wait. Hold it. Jamie, I know he's playing it right. Jamie, get ready to do that again. Fellas, let's do something different on this. I hate to do it right now, but let's just do something different.
1: Speed it up or what?
0: No, I don't mean to speed it up or slow it down. That ain't going to help. I tell you what, I've got an idea. I seen a group, it must have been 13 or 14 years ago, and I was just 6 or 7 years old. I heard a group do this, and I think we can do it too. Let's sing this thing just like we sung it.
1: Okay.
0: But let's sing it backwards.
1: Sing what backwards?
0: Sing the song backwards.
1: You mean sing the words backwards?
0: Yeah. See, there's 1,000 or more groups out there can sing that song just like we sung it.
1: Yeah, but they ain't here. They're not here. It's just us.
0: I know that, but what I'm saying, they ain't too many groups out there that can sing that song backwards.
1: That's right. That's true. One of them.
0: No.
1: I can't sing backwards.
0: You can sing it. Listen, this is all you have. Eric, get up here and get in this conversation.
1: Well, I can't sing backwards.
0: You can sing it backwards. Okay. Listen, just think backwards. We are climbing, right? Ain't that the first word?
1: That's the first line.
0: Climbing, are we? It's easy. Jamie, give us that old-fashioned intro. Just you play it right, and we'll sing it backwards. Come on up here, fellas.

0: You said sing it back.
1: I said sing it back.
2: We did sing it.
1: Okay. Let me rephrase it. Look the same way you've looked all night towards the audience and sing the words backwards. Now,

Matthew 4:4. But he answered and said, It is written, Man shall not live by bread alone, but by every word that proceedeth out of the mouth of God.

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2: Today is Saturday, September 12th, sunrise in Amarillo this morning, 7:27. Our lowest temperature this morning is expected to be in the low 70s. High temperature today forecast to reach about 102. Tomorrow, high temperature 102 with south winds gusting up to 30 miles an hour. On Monday, high temperature upper 90s. Tuesday, high temperature low 90s with a 50% chance of rain.

2021. I have one message for Jews and Greeks alike, the necessity of repenting from sin and turning to God and of having faith in our Lord Jesus.

Revelation 2:26, Amplified Classic. And he who overcomes is victorious, and who obeys my commandments to the very end, doing the works that please me, I will give him authority and power over the nations.

0: Today is Saturday, September 12th, sunrise in Amarillo this morning, 7:27. Our lowest temperature this morning is expected to be in the low 70s. High temperature today forecast to reach about 102. Tomorrow, high temperature 102 with south winds gusting up to 30 miles an hour. On Monday, high temperature upper 90s. Tuesday, high temperature low 90s with a 50% chance of rain. 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
2: 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I'm Daniel Britt, here with Kevin Williams, Lauren Talley, Gene McDonald, Mark Bishop, Matt Barker, Michael Booth,
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0: Well, hello, Mark Lowry here. Hey, Daniel, what time is it?
1: It's advice column time with your expert panel of cornfield counselors.
2: Yeah. Experts.
1: You ask the tough questions, we'll give you our ear for sound opinion.
3: Okay, here's another one. If you could have any superpower, what would it be and why?
4: A double OC.
5: You know what? What would be a great superpower? Not flying, not being invisible. What if someone could speak or ask you a question, you could freeze time for 10 seconds and think, and then answer it in real time?
4: It would take me 11 seconds.
2: I'm going to need to think about that for a few seconds.
6: That would be the superpower.
3: There's a lot of people that should take 10 seconds before they answer a question. Okay, here's another one. It's a good thing Gordon's not on today because we know what he'd say. If you had to choose, would you rather give up your sight or your hearing?
7: Could you repeat that?
8: What'd he say?
2: Had a feeling that was coming.
5: Yeah, I can't see it on the page.
8: You know, it's too late for me.
1: Is it fair to say that every singer in this room would choose to give up sight, though?
4: Yeah.
3: Yes.
1: Because music's such an important part of your lives.
3: Yeah.

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2: You know, it gives us a lot of encouragement when you're recording a program like this. 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
4: The book of Revelation tells us that he will wipe away every tear from our eyes, and death shall be no more. Neither shall there be mourning, nor crying, nor pain anymore, for the former things have passed away. Hey, one of our very own, his name is Pat Barker. He sings with the Guardians. Here he is now with more hope from that final book of the Bible, according to John.

Homecoming Radio is on the air with our reminder to never forget the goodness of God. Psalm 103:2, my soul bless God from head to toe. I'll bless his holy name. Don't forget a single blessing. Or as the NLT says, may I never forget the good things he does for me. Here's Cana's voice. Oh,

0: Jody McBrayer, to Randa, and Doug Anderson, Kana's Voice.
1: Hey, Lauren, good to have you here.
0: Thank you. I'm so glad to be here.
1: Lauren, did I ever produce you and your mom and dad?
0: No, but you should have. We begged you, but you weren't available. No, you produced the first group of the Tallies.
1: The first
0: my mom and my dad and my Uncle Kirk. Yeah. And I came along several years later and started singing with my family full-time at age 13. Yeah. And it wasn't much longer after that that you graciously invited us to be part of the homecoming family. And it was such a great training ground for me as a young singer to be around all of those legends, all of those heroes, and they became extended family to me and such encouragers. It was an Ivy League education in music for
2: you
0: sure.
2: You came out every night singing. I kept on searching.
0: I sure did. Oh, and I was a 16-year-old kid and was scared to death, but everybody was so kind to me. And
2: so good,
0: I have such good memories, and those relationships have lasted still all of these years. And I'm just so thankful for all of those memories.
1: Was I everything you thought I would be?
0: Bill, you were so much more than everything I thought you might be.
1: That's the right answer. That's the right answer. Well, Lauren, it's good to have you here, and you're singing today. Good to have you here.
3: Frankly, she said, you're a lot.

0: Lauren Talley.
1: You'd think she was sitting right here with us.
2: Girl, that was beautiful.
3: Wow.
4: I love that song, and it's such an important message. There's nobody outcast. There's nobody so bad that the love of God can't reach you.
5: Amen.
4: Thankful for that. Time for today's reminder that true joy starts with the decision to throw your heart wide open and
6: give it away. Whatever you have, and give it away.
4: I wanted to say a huge thank you to those at the mall last weekend that helped my daughter and me. She had just gotten her ears pierced and was fine in the shop while she was waiting for her sister and aunt. After we left the store, she said she felt weird and couldn't see. My eldest and I held her either side and she fainted right there on the spot, leaving us holding what felt like a dead weight. A lovely couple and a lady with a baby in a pram came straight to us and offered assistance. The gentleman was able to scoop my daughter up and placed her on a nearby bench. With the way we were holding her and the location we were in, we couldn't have done this on our own. All three people who stopped to help, they offered any help they could, including food, water, sugar. They waited with me, helped me get her to the car. A gentleman approached while waiting for his son and also offered to help. Thank you so much to those who went out of their way to help. My daughter was extremely embarrassed, but I'm happy that both of my girls acknowledged and appreciated the kindness of strangers when we needed it. And they've said that they hope they can help someone else if they need it.
3: Mm-hmm.
4: Proof one more time that it's so much better when you
6: give it away.
2: What a great story.

0: people are great, you know, if you give them a chance.
1: No other way to live than to give it away.
0: Yes.
1: Like a boomerang. You just, it always comes back.
2: Yeah.
1: Gloria and I wrote this song after about 10 videos, spending a lot of time in front of the monitor there, putting those pictures together and looking at those dear, dear old people who had done it for many, many years. And I said to Don Boggs, who was the engineer helping me do the editing of the videos, I said, you know what they're doing? They're just loving God and loving each other.
3: Well.
1: And isn't that the way we should do it? And we wrote this song. And then Gloria knows how to reach back. They push back from the table, listening to his secret plan. And he said, it's not complicated. Here's all you have to do. Just love God. Love each other.
4: Wow. This is the sum of the law and the prophets.

0: Here's an all-star lineup of homecoming friends singing Victory in Jesus. Here's Joy Gardner.
1: Yeah, Joy.
0: Mike Allen. Cynthia Clawson.

0: victory in Jesus.
1: Yeah.
0: Here on Homecoming, friends. Bill, Ian Bartlett wrote this song. He was back in the. This was back in the days. I think shortly after Civil War era, late 1800s. They said that he went to singing schools. That's how he made his living. He would write songs and then sell the songbooks and things like that.
2: Yep.
0: And then when he got up in years, he'd had a stroke and was bedfast. He couldn't travel anymore. He couldn't share his music. Up until that point, none of his songs had really... He was probably popular in his time, but there wasn't any songs that were like a landmark big song. And then after he got sick and hadn't written for a while, that he was bedridden, and he laid in the bed and he wrote down the words... I heard about his healing, of his cleansing power of healing.
3: Wow.
0: How he made the lame to walk again and he caused the blind to see. Then I cried, dear Jesus, you come and heal my broken spirit.
2: What a great lyric.
1: Yeah. Wow. Yeah.
0: Somehow, Jesus came and brought to me the victory.
1: Yeah.
0: So when you sing that song in church, think about where he was at.
1: Yeah, sure.

0: so thrilled to have our buddy Mark Bishop, my Kentucky buddy,
1: with Kentucky
0: us.
1: Your Kentucky buddy.
0: When I was younger, I'd go hear your family group sing, and I just love your dad. We were talking about your dad this morning. He's what, about 81 now?
2: Yeah, dad just turned 81. Still doing great. Still moving.
3: And, just a kid.
0: We love that guy. And you fit in. You just fit like a glove here, does he not, Tori?
1: This is like you've done this forever.
2: Oh, my gosh, you guys, this is so much fun. I don't know when I've had this much
1: fun. But let me tell you, not everybody can do it that fast. Russ has come. He's been invited. Yep. And every time he gets here, he was like, it's too fast. It's too fast.
2: He's like, you got to tell me to shut up.
1: No, you just jumped in. It was great.
0: You've always had an excellent of how you sing. You bring that Appalachian feel to things. And then you're such a great songwriter, too. So tell me about Go Ahead and Cry. Where'd that come from?
2: Well, it's just, sometimes we kind of get embarrassed and ashamed to show our emotions. And when you're going through something, that's how people know that you're going through something. Just go ahead and cry. And the great thing about being in a Christian family is that God has laid out that we are not supposed to go through this alone. Mm-hmm. That's the church. That's your brothers and that's your sisters. And whatever we do, God facilitates his healing for us through those other Christians, our brothers and our sisters. Go ahead and cry. You've got people around you that are praying for you and lifting you up and there for a hug.
0: Love that. Here's Mark Bishop.

0: good, Mark. Mark Bishop, and he's here in the room with us today on Homecoming Radio. Speaking of room, this is a great big room in Dallas, Texas.
1: I love this tune.
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1: And when you listen to it, just know that Joy Gardner is in it. And if you want a modern day reference as to who Joy Gardner is, I know that we all know her for who she is, but every time I see her, I think swinging, because Joy Gardner sang backup on John Anderson's hit Swingin'.
2: Sure did.
1: And when you hear
2: she's the voice.
1: Swingin'.

0: She brings joy anywhere she does.
1: Yeah. Got a smile and a half.
2: And Aaron Wilburn wrote a spinoff of the song Swingin'. Here it is.
3: I'd like to sing a little song that I didn't write, but I rewrote it. John Anderson wrote this song. One day listening to it, I wondered what would John have written had he been writing a Christian song when he wrote Swingin'. So for those of you who have lost sleep wondering the same thing, I would like to sing to you what I think John would have written had he been writing from my perspective.

0: 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What a mind. Our good friend, our late friend, Aaron Wilburn, here on Homecoming Radio.
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I first heard the Spear Family sing this song way back in 1950. And we updated it. Love to sing it. And we sing it just about every night. Oh, yes. Oh, yes. I'm a child of the King.

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And after these things, I heard a great voice of much people in heaven saying, Hallelujah, salvation and glory and honor and power unto the Lord our God. And I heard, as it were, the voice of a great multitude, and as the voice of many waters, and as the voice of mighty thunder.

Psalm 121, verses 7 through 8, Amplified Classic. The Lord will keep you from all evil. He will keep your life. The Lord will keep your going out and your coming in from this time forth and forevermore.

Ezekiel 36:26, New King James. I will give you a new heart and put a new spirit within you. I will take the heart of stone out of your flesh and give you a heart of flesh.

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1: Today is Saturday, September 12th, sunrise in Amarillo this morning, 7:27. Our lowest temperature this morning is expected to be in the low 70s. High temperature today forecast to reach about 102. Tomorrow, high temperature 102 with south winds gusting up to 30 miles an hour. On Monday, high temperature upper 90s. Tuesday, high temperature low 90s with a 50% chance of rain. And

James 1, verses 12 and 13. Blessed is the man that endureth temptation, for when he is tried, he shall receive the crown of life, which the Lord hath promised to them that love him. Let no man say when he is tempted, I am tempted of God. For God cannot be tempted with evil, neither tempteth he any man.

Today is Saturday, September 12th, sunrise in Amarillo this morning, 7:27. Our lowest temperature this morning is expected to be in the low 70s. High temperature today forecast to reach about 102. Tomorrow, high temperature 102 with south winds gusting up to 30 miles an hour. On Monday, high temperature upper 90s. Tuesday, high temperature low 90s with a 50% chance of rain. 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

picked up the phone to call collect. It was the only thing left to do. I didn't have the change to dial direct, and I wonder

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1: Today is Saturday, September 12th, sunrise in Amarillo this morning, 7:27. Our lowest temperature this morning is expected to be in the low 70s. High temperature today forecast to reach about 102. Tomorrow, high temperature 102 with south winds gusting up to 30 miles an hour. On Monday, high temperature upper 90s. Tuesday, high temperature low 90s with a 50% chance of rain.

seated. It was to be a big day in Babylon. Nebuchadnezzar had called in all of the governors and the soothsayers and the magicians and all of the mighty men and the heads of his army. And there was a statue built to this man, maybe as big as any statue has ever been built. His pride and ego bigger and larger and larger and bigger. And he gave the announcement that every little Sunday school boy and girl knows about. He said, everybody at the sound of the music must bow to that statue, a statue of himself, and worship the god Baal. And they played the music. And a sea of human beings fell on their face before that statue to worship the god Baal, except for three men. Shadrach, Meshach, and Abednego. He said, boys, I'm going to give you another opportunity. You're three of my department heads. I have elevated you and promoted you. And you've got to bow. And if you don't bow, we're going to put you in that furnace. And I've already given instructions that they are to heat it seven times hotter. Now, what are you going to do? I believe that Shadrach might have turned to Meshach. Meshach might have turned to Abednego and said, what you think? Said, it's not over till it's over. Well, not until that trumpet sounds.

one more time, because I know how the devil works. He's told 8 or 10 of you, 20 or 30, that he's got your number. He's told you that it's all over. He's told you that you're going down for the count. But have you ever stopped to think, if he could do all of that stuff, he would have done it a long, long time ago. Hallelujah. Hallelujah. He hadn't done it because he can't do it. You're here tonight because he that's within you is greater than he that's within this world. The scripture says we overcome by the word of our testimony. And I want to sing it again, and I want you to sing it. It's not over till it's over. Not until that trumpet sounds. Let it be your testimony. Praise God.

0: is Saturday, September 12th, sunrise in Amarillo this morning, 7:27. Our lowest temperature this morning is expected to be in the low 70s. High temperature today forecast to reach about 102. Tomorrow, high temperature 102 with south winds gusting up to 30 miles an hour. On Monday, high temperature upper 90s. Tuesday, high temperature low 90s with a 50% chance of rain. 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Right now, we have a special treat for you. It is a message from Keith Moore. We have Keith Moore on the radio here Monday through Friday, twice a day usually. And now we're going to bring you a sermon in its entirety from Keith Moore.
1: If you would turn with me this evening to scripture that we've been looking at on Friday nights, Luke chapter 5. Luke chapter 5. On Friday nights, for the last few weeks, we've been on the subject of God's will to heal. This is very important. If you don't have your health, it hinders you in so many ways, doesn't it? Sickness is a thief. It robs you of strength you should have to do your work. It robs people's spouses of the husband or wife that they should have. It robs people's children of the mother or father they should have, right? I mean, if you're in the bed stuck, you're not taking care of your family, and you're not doing what you want to do and what you could be, maybe what they need, it's a thief. It robs you of your money. Yes. Hmm? Your time, always having to be somewhere else instead of at work, instead of doing something productive. You're sitting around waiting on this, waiting on that, and always having to do that. Thank God for people that can help us in these areas, but it's just better to be healed.
2: Amen.
1: I said it's better to be healed.
2: Amen.
1: And one of the biggest, most giant hindrances to this is millions of Christians believing that it might not be God's will for me to be healed. You do understand, there's millions of Christians on the planet right now that do not believe it is always God's will to heal. They believe, well, it might not be. Well, how are you going to ascertain whether it's His will for you to be healed or not? If you really believe that it's not His will for you to be healed, why would you go to the doctor?
3: Right.
1: To try to get out of the will of God?
3: Yeah.
1: People are not even consistent with what they say they believe. If you really believe it's God's will for you to be sick, then yield to it and be sick. Don't fight it. If you really believe it's God's will for you to be poor, then man, be poor. I know it sounds funny. I'm not trying to be ugly. Act on what you say you believe. But see, people don't even believe that. Oh, they get religious and go, well, you just never know what the Lord's going to do, and it might, He might have some purpose in me being poor, and then they go try to make some money.
3: Yeah.
1: Try to get out of it.
3: Yeah.
1: It might be the will of God for me to be sick. Well, why would you be fighting against the will of God? If it's the will of God to be sick, let's be sick. And if it pleases Him, let's get real sick. I know it sounds funny, but it's either the will of God or it's not.
3: Yeah.
1: Let's don't be fighting the will of God.
3: Come on.
1: If it's the will of God for us to be poor, I mean, let's be poor. Let's really please Him. Let's be real poor. Let's be poorer than other poor folks. If it pleases God. It doesn't. I said it doesn't. And people don't even believe that foolish stuff except in church.
3: Never will.
1: They don't believe that in real life. They're trying to get out of the sickness, aren't they? Doing everything they can to get out of it. Doing everything they can to get out of the poverty.
3: Thank you, Lord.
1: Well, thank God you don't have to be confused about it. It's in the Bible. I said it's in the Bible. And that's what we're talking about. That's what we're studying about. Luke chapter 5 and verse 12. Luke 5 And verse 12, it came to pass when Jesus was in a certain city, behold, a man full of leprosy. He's in a bad way. He's advanced stages of this terminal disease. He saw Jesus and he fell on his face and he besought him. He said, Lord, if you will, you can make me clean. This is right where millions of Christians are tonight, aren't they? They believe God can, if it were to be his will, don't they? Well, can you read the next verse? Can you read the next verse? Do you know what it says? Jesus, he put forth his hand. He touched this man that's sick, sick, sick unto death. And he said, just be patient, my boy. We don't understand the will of God. And just submit to the will of God. And be strong. And let God have his way. Why do millions of preachers talk like this and pray like this? You never heard Jesus talk like this. You never heard any of the apostles in the book of Acts talk like this. Then why do the majority of preachers talk like that? The majority of preachers, what would they have told this man? If he'd have said, I believe God can heal me, if it's his will, Pastor, tell me what to do, what would they say? Well, my brother, we just don't always know the will of God.
2: That's right.
1: And we just want whatever God wants. And it might not be his will, and we don't understand it, but you've got to be strong and just submit to his will. Where'd they get that? Who taught them to talk like that? Who taught them to tell people these things? Did they get it from Jesus?
4: No.
1: Did they get it from the Bible?
4: No.
1: No, they got it from men's dumb religion.
5: Yes, amen.
1: I said, why are you getting so animated? Because people are dying. And they don't have to. They could be healed. This is serious stuff. And it particularly irritates me when you got a brother or sister that's got a little faith in them and they're reaching out to believe God and somebody with degrees shoots them down, right? And tells them, no, the miracles have passed away and this is not for you and we just don't know, and are able to talk them out of believing God. Friend, that's criminal. That's criminal. In fact, that's what Jesus is talking about. If you offend and trip up one of these little ones is trying to believe me and trying to love me and serve me, it'd be better for you if a great big old giant rock was tied around your neck and you was thrown into the middle of the Pacific Ocean.
6: Yes. Yes. Amen.
1: A lot better use for you would be bloop.
6: Yeah.
1: Than talking somebody out of believing God.
2: Absolutely.
1: Friend, make up your mind that you are never going to be a deterrent to your brother and sister's faith. If they got bigger faith than you, then you're not going to get in their way. You're going to go, go on, brother, go on. I'm for you. Believe for it. Claim it. And let's have enough Bible sense to never tell somebody it's not God's will for them to come out of this. His will is always victory, healing, deliverance, salvation, prosperity, victory, every time.
6: Always.
1: That's what I read in my Bible. Yours read the same? What'd Jesus tell him? What'd Jesus tell him? Can you see it? This is not a fairy tale. This happened. This man's looking at Jesus and said, Jesus, I know you can heal me. I know you can. If you will, Jesus looked at him, reached out his hand and touched him. This man's leprous. His skin is awful. And he reached and put his hand right on him. Right? He looked him in the eye. What did he say?
4: I will.
1: Glory to God. I will. You be clean. You be healed. One translation said, of course I will. Be healed. And immediately. His skin cleared up and cleaned up, and he's no longer dying. He's living. And he's healed, and he's able to go on and finish his life. That's the will of God. That's what Jesus actually said. He never changes. He's the same yesterday, today, and forever. He's no respecter of persons. If he told him that, he'll tell you that. We're convinced it is God's will for all of us to be healed today. Now some folks say, well, now, if it was, then they'd all be healed. Wrong. No. If you believe that, why don't you believe the same thing about people being born again? Is it God's will for everybody to be born again?
2: Yes.
1: Are we confused about that?
2: No.
1: Didn't he say it's not his will that any should perish?
2: Right.
1: Are people perishing?
2: Yes.
1: Yes. Then according to that same mentality and reasoning and philosophy, if people die lost, it must have been God's will for them to be lost, because if it was his will, they'd have been saved. There are a lot of things happening that's not the will of God.
2: Amen.
1: There's a lot of bad stuff going on that's not God's work. It is not God's will. It does not please God. Somebody say, why? Because man has a free will. Man can believe or disbelieve. Man can obey or rebel. And because of that, you got a lot of bad stuff going on. Doesn't change the will of God. Say it out loud. It is God's will.
2: It is God's will.
1: For all to be saved.
2: For all to be saved.
1: But it's up to them. Whether they receive it. Keep going.
2: It is God's will.
1: For all to be healed.
2: But it's up to us.
1: Whether we believe it.
2: Whether we
1: receive it or not.
2: Is
1: it that way about everything?
2: Yes.
1: The just shall live
2: by faith.
1: Walk by faith. Now we begin talking about this then. Is it God's will for all to be healed? We said we are absolutely convinced that it is, and we're going to prove it from the scripture. I mean, you could just stop right there. If Jesus said it, it is. That'd be enough to act on right there. But the Bible said in the mouth of two or three witnesses, let every word be established. And we're giving you scripture, not people's theories and ideas. Scripture witness after scripture witness. Anybody remember some of them? Help me out. Number one reason we gave you, the first one, we are sure it's God's will for all to be healed today because God's word is medicine. The scripture said so. It said God's word would heal you. I'm convinced you get enough of God's word in you long enough, you will be healed. Anybody, anywhere, of anything, every time. Well, if you say healing's not for everybody and the Bible said God's word would heal you, what'd you just get through saying? That God's word's not for everybody. Well, that can't be. No, we're sure it's God, that God's word is for everybody and healing's for everybody. Number two, a strong spirit will sustain you. Well, is it God's will for some people to be weak in their spirit? Certainly not. Well, if you're strong in your spirit, the Bible says that'll get you even through bodily pain and trouble. Proverbs 18:14 said. Number three, we're sure it's God's will for all of us to be healed because of God's original creation. I mean, if God wanted sickness and disease, he would have created Adam and Eve with some in them. He didn't. On which day did God create disease?
4: Never did.
1: Huh? Which day did God create cancer?
4: No.
1: On which day did he create arthritis?
4: No.
1: AIDS.
4: No.
1: Sickness was not a part of his original creation. It came later as a result of sin and the curse and the fall. It was not his will to begin with. It's not his will now. He does not change. Number four, we're sure it's God's will for all to be healed because of his will in heaven and in the world to come. It'd be hard for you to find a Christian that believes it's God's will for people to be sick in heaven or diseased. Like the Bible says, no more sorrow, no more pain, no more crying, no more dying.
2: Amen.
1: It was his will in the beginning. It's his will in the end. Has he got a different will right now?
4: No.
1: No, the Bible said pray that his will would be done on the earth just even as it is in heaven. He has never changed.
2: Amen.
1: Men have sinned. The curse has come. But he didn't change. People change. It's always been his will to be good and to heal and to bless. Always. He's never changed. Number five, we're sure it's God's will for all of us to be healed because the origin of sickness. Where did it come from? We read in Romans, through one man sin came into the world, and so death came because of that, and sickness and poverty and all those things is the fruit of it. To say sickness is the will of God is really equal to saying sin is the will of God because it's the product of sin. Nobody would say sin is the will of God. Number six, we said we know it's the will of God for all of us to be healed because sickness is a work of the devil. That's not my theory and opinion, is it? We looked at scripture after scripture after scripture. What was it? Job 2:7 said the devil made Job sick. Psalm 41:8 says sickness is a thing of the devil. Luke 13:16, Jesus called sickness satanic oppression. Acts 10:38, the Spirit of God called sickness satanic bondage, right? Now, I turned them around. Luke 13 was satanic bondage.
5: Amen.
1: And in Acts 10:38, satanic oppression. Yes. The Holy Ghost called sickness.
5: Amen.
1: That's four witnesses.
5: Amen.
1: Right? When the Bible says the devil made them sick, sickness is a thing of the devil, sickness is satanic bondage, and sickness is satanic oppression, what should you believe? It's from God?
2: No.
1: Then why do so many people believe that? Because they've gotten away from the Bible and they've got their degrees.
4: That's right.
1: Huh? And their theories and their opinions and the big, Jesus said it like this. People have made the word of God of no effect because of their traditions.
4: That's right.
1: They believe what they believe instead of what he said. I don't want to do that. Do you?
2: No.
1: No. So what are we up to now? What?
2: Seven.
1: I thought that was seven.
4: No,
1: you're right. Okay. That's good. I would say I was testing you, but I wasn't. Reason number seven. We're sure that it's God's will for all to be healed today because of the covenant of healing. Somebody say that out loud. Covenant of healing. Go to Exodus 15, please. You ready to get happy tonight about something? The covenant of healing. Now, I know if you feel good and you don't have any symptoms or any pain, it might be easier for you to sit up here and get warm and comfortable tonight and not pay too much attention. But you don't want to do that because you're going to need this.
2: Yes.
1: Mrs. Oh, don't say that over me, Brother Keith. Listen. You know, you live a long, full life. You live to be 100 plus. You're going to have to overcome a lot of stuff between here and there, right? Because your body's mortal and, you know. But even if you never had a physical problem, somebody you know is going to need this.
4: That's right.
1: Right? People you're around, somebody's going to need this sooner than later. And so you want to pay attention and you want to get this in you because this is not just imaginary and fantastic theory. This is Bible reality. It will work for you. You can be healed.
2: Amen.
1: Your family can be healed.
2: Yes.
1: Your friends can be healed.
2: Yes,
1: your co-workers can be healed. And you need to believe it so strong that it just oozes out of your pores.
2: Yes.
1: And people don't even believe it. Hang around you for a bit and start believing it themselves because they go, man, they really believe this stuff. And you go, yeah, we do. We've seen it.
2: Amen.
1: We're sure it's God's will for all of us to be healed today because of the covenant of healing. Exodus 15, are you there?
2: Yes, sir.
1: Now, I didn't bring a watch tonight. I forgot my watch. Mm-mm-mm. So I reckon somebody will have to tell me when to stop. Or I could just be led like normally. Okay, Exodus. We'll just stay with that then. Exodus 15 and verse 23. The Israelites have been delivered.

0: response to challenges and difficulty. If you want to go down and stay down, just gripe and fuss when you have problems. Which is why so many folks do. They don't see a miracle. They don't get answers. Why? Because they complain and they gripe and they fuss. That is unbelief. You can't gripe in faith. You can't complain in faith. Faith doesn't complain. Faith gives thanks.
1: Yes. Yep.
0: I've said it before, but it'll bear repetition. A phrase that has helped me, you know, doubt despairs, complains, and is sad. But faith rejoices, gives thanks, and is glad.
1: Yes, sir. Yeah. Hallelujah.
0: I'm going to say that another time or two. You want to say it with me?
2: Yes. Yes.
0: Doubt despairs, complains, and is sad.
1: Sad.
0: What if you meet somebody and they're griping and they're sad? What do you know? They are not in faith. Can't be. What does faith do? Faith rejoices, gives thanks, and is glad. I said, well, what do I got to be glad about? I got an evil report. I feel terrible. What have I got to be glad about? If you believed the Bible, you'd have something to be glad about, because the Bible told you by His stripes you've been healed.
1: Right.
0: And with long life He'd satisfy you. If you believe that, you could be happy anyway.
1: Yeah, right.
0: You could be glad in spite of what you're dealing with. If you believe you're not perishing with this, you're coming out.
1: Yeah, amen.
0: So they complain and they said to Moses, what are we going to drink? Putting pressure on him.
1: Yeah.
0: He cried to the Lord. The Lord showed him a tree, which when he had cast into the waters were made sweet.
1: Hallelujah.
0: Can the bitter be made sweet?
2: Yes.
0: Hmm?
2: Yes.
0: Sickness is a bitter pill.
2: Yes.
0: Bitterness. Can bitterness be made sweet?
1: Yes.
0: Hmm? Can malignancy be made healthy?
2: Yes.
0: Hmm? Can toxicity be made clean?
1: Yes.
0: And normal? Huh? Yes. Yes. And how was it made? He showed him a tree. You read any other scriptures about the tree? Oh, this is prophetic, isn't it? This is pointing toward the future. The Bible said that Jesus was hung on a tree. Remember that? He became accursed when he hung on that tree. Why? So that the blessing of Abraham might come on the Gentiles and we could receive the promise of the Spirit through faith.
1: Amen.
0: Was it bitter what he was taking and dealing with on the cross? Did he deal with the bitterness in our lives? It wasn't for his sin, it was our sin. It was the chastisement of our peace. And the Bible said he took our infirmities. He bore our sicknesses. He carried our pains. And when they threw that tree in there, I said, when they threw that tree in there, the bitter changed. How'd he do that? Took a miracle. Right? Molecules changed. The bitter became sweet, and it just happened like that.
1: Amen.
0: Could bitterness in your life become sweet?
2: Yes.
0: You might say, boy, I got a bitter pill with my marriage. Whew. It's bitter. Got bitterness with my kids. I got bitterness on my job. You know what they might have thought when they first rolled up here and tried to drink this? They might have thought, we need a new water hole.
1: Yeah.
0: But this water hole is bad. And we need a new water hole.
1: Amen. That's what they thought.
0: Hmm? Yep. This one's bad. This one's bitter. We can't be fixed. We need a new water hole. And there's a whole lot of folk think that, you know, my marriage is bad. I need a new wife.
1: Yeah.
0: I need a new husband. I need new kids. These are crazy. I need a new job. I need a new boss. This is terrible. This is bad. I just need a new one. That's the only fix for this. No, it's not the only fix. We serve a God who can make the bitter sweet.
1: Amen.
0: Don't we? He did it. He does it.
1: Amen.
0: No, don't be ready to throw stuff away. God put you in some of these situations. You might not have made the best of them. You might have made mistakes. They might have made mistakes. But no matter how bitter and awful it is, you need to

0: believe God that He can make it sweet.
1: Yes, sir.
0: Amen. I've seen it again and again.
1: Amen.
0: Now keep reading. He did it, and the waters were made sweet, and He made for them a statute and an ordinance, and there He proved them. Now this is covenant language. If you study it, you'll find that some of these words are used interchangeably with covenant. But I'm going to show you other scriptures that actually use the word, but He established something. Can you tell this is not just a fleeting thing? It said He established something. He made a statute and an ordinance, and He proved. Listen to the language. He said, they're all lapping up the sweet water. Their thirst is quenched. They're satisfied. They know they are in the presence of the miraculous. This was impossible to drink just seconds ago. And the Lord spoke to them. He said, if you'll diligently hearken to the voice of the Lord your God, if you'll do that which is right in His sight, if you'll give ear to His commandments and keep all His statutes, I'll put none of these diseases upon you which I brought on the Egyptians, for I am the Lord that heals you.
1: Hallelujah. Amen. Thank Amen. You, Lord.
0: Oh, this is big.
1: Yes.
0: This is one of those great I am statements
2: yes. In
0: the Word of God.
1: Yes, sir.
0: Remember Jesus said, I am?
2: Yes.
0: Remember when they came to take Him? And He said, who are you looking for? And they said, Jesus. He said, I am. Now all fell back on the ground. You remember that? Remember Moses when he was at the burning bush? And he said, who am I going to say sent me? He said, you tell them, I am sent you.
2: Hallelujah.
0: You am what? He am too much to say.
2: Yes.
1: Amen.
2: Yes. Yes.
0: Huh?
2: Glory.
1: Sir.
0: I am. Actually, if you've studied this at all, you'll know that the words here, when He said, I am the Lord that heals you, is one of those great compound Jehovah names. He said, I am Jehovah Rapha. Oh, this is great. How many believe God is great? Do you take His name seriously? He said, I am Jehovah. Now, you know, different scholars study years and differ about how to pronounce things. A lot of these words have to have vowels added to them to make them even pronounceable for our language. And I know other folks say Jehovah and different number of things. Of course, that kind of messes up the song, Jehovah Jireh. suffice it to say, what does it mean? What does Jehovah mean? Jehovah means the self-existent one. The great I am. What does I am mean? I exist. I am. You know why you exist? Because He am. Before you was,
1: He was.
0: He is.
1: Glory to God. Hallelujah.
0: You know why the earth is?
1: He is.
0: Why the sun is? The universe? Because He is. And here's the thing. Didn't say He was. Didn't say He will be. I am. He is. What about 10 million years ago? He is. Not He was. He is. See, time with God is not like with us. There'll be, the Bible said there's a time coming when time will be no more. Time is something we're experiencing temporally. But God is, and here's the thing, He is not dependent on anybody or anything for His existence.
2: Right, that's right.
0: He is Jehovah, the great I am, the self-existent one, who is not dependent on any other power source. Everything is dependent on Him being.
1: Amen.
0: Take a breath. Your heart beat again. You know why? Because He is. Reason this world turns around again. Reason the sun's still shining. All things are upheld by the word of His power. Because He is. I mean, that's saying volumes to fill the universe when he says, I am. You am what? Fill in the blank. What he is. To say all that he is, I mean, understand that makes sense. How would you say all that he is? Just say, he is. He said, I am. But then when he, this didn't happen all the time, but a handful of times he takes another name and puts it with Jehovah.
2: Yes.
0: Oh, friends, this is important. And he says, I am the Lord who heals you. Now, when he says, I am the Lord who heals you, whoever could have a right to come along and say, no, he changed. He used to be the Lord who heals you, but the great I am was. Nobody has a right to say such a thing. The I am is. And the God who heals you is still the God who heals you, will always be the God who heals you. As long as he is the God who heals you. This is covenant. He established something here. An ordinance, a statute. This is established. What is it? I am the Lord who heals you. I am Jehovah Rapha. The Lord who heals you. Say it out loud. He is.
1: He is.
0: The Lord
1: who heals me.
0: That word Rapha means literally to heal. It means to mend. It means to restore to normal. It means to restore to normal. Glory to God. Say it out loud. He is.
1: Yes.
0: The Lord who heals me.
1: The Lord who heals.
0: The Lord who mends me.
1: The Lord who mends.
0: He is.
1: He is.
0: The Lord who restores me.
1: Restores me.
0: To normal.
1: Hallelujah.
0: Sickness is abnormal for us. Being weak and broken is abnormal for us. Being broke is abnormal for us.
1: Yes.
2: Yes.
1: Amen.
0: That was not enough amens on that one. Say it out loud, being broke is not normal for me. Now, covenant. Go with me to Deuteronomy 7. Well, no, excuse me, I'm moving too fast. You're going right by there. Exodus 23. Then we'll go to Deuteronomy 7. Exodus 23 and verse 25. Now mark these in your Bible so you can have them for future reference and so you can share them with other people. It's not enough to just tell somebody you believe something.
2: That's right.
0: You need to prove it to them from the Word.
2: Yes.
0: Exodus 23 and 25. Are you there?
2: Yes.
0: He said, you shall serve the Lord your God, and he shall bless your bread and your water. And I will take sickness away from the midst of you.
1: Thank you, Lord. Hallelujah.
0: Glory to God. There shall nothing cast their young nor be barren in your land. The number of your days I will fulfill. Praise the Lord. Praise the Lord. Let me read this to you from another translation. The NIV. Worship the Lord your God, and his blessing will be on your food and water. You know, the Bible tells us that why we give thanks when we eat, that what we eat is sanctified by two things, the Word of God and prayer.
2: Yes.
0: Now, religion has reduced it to, quote, saying grace.
2: Yeah.
0: Most folk don't even know what that means.
2: Because
0: to most folk, it doesn't mean a thing.
2: That's right.
0: But a lot of people know this, that it's Thanksgiving, give thanks. But it's more than that. He didn't just say it was giving of thanks. He said what you eat is sanctified. Here, what does the word say? Blessed.
2: Blessed.
0: I will bless what you eat and drink. And if we ever lived in a day that what we eat and drink needs to be blessed,
3: It's now.
2: Today is it.
0: It be now. Because there's enough germs in most stuff that you'd eat and drink to cause you to be sick and hurt many times over. But does God have power? Can he sanctify?
2: Yes.
0: Can he bless
2: yes.
0: what you eat and drink and deliver you from ill effect? In fact, the Bible said if you eat any deadly thing, it wouldn't hurt you.
3: Right.
0: And can he quicken it to you so that you are nourished and strengthened by it?
3: Yes.
0: So then when you begin to think right, your prayer is not just a little pat, say grace. You know, people are just religious and mean about it. Yeah. Oh, you didn't say grace. That's all their kids know. Oh, don't, you can't eat. You didn't say grace.
4: Yeah, right.
0: And they don't have a clue why they're doing it. It's just being religious. Nope, nope, nope. We want to be thankful that we got plenty to eat and drink here, and then we want this stuff sanctified.
2: Yeah. Yes.
0: Huh? And then we're going to call this stake into the ministry.
3: Yeah. Yeah. Hallelujah.
0: We're going to call this potato into God's service.
2: Yeah.
0: So we're going to might as well get it sanctified, right? Because it's coming into the ministry. Let's get it sanctified. Let's get it blessed. And we're going to use the energy we get out of it to serve the Lord.
2: Amen.
0: And the health we have to serve him all of our days. Can you say amen?
2: Amen.
0: He said, worship the Lord your God, and his blessing will be on your food and your water. I will take away sickness from among you. The English version says, all your sicknesses.
3: Yes.
2: Glory to God.
0: Am I reading the Bible, friend? Are you reading the Bible?
2: Yes.
0: What did God say?
3: He will.
0: I will take away sickness from among you. He's talking about the whole nation.
3: That's right.
2: Yes.
0: He's talking about millions of people. Did he do it?
2: Yes.
0: He did it.
2: Yes.
0: Psalm, was it Psalm 105? Said he brought forth his people
2: yes.
0: with silver and with gold, and there was not one feeble person among all their tribes. We're talking about millions of people.
2: Right.
0: Millions of people.
3: Yes.
0: That was the will of God. Could he do it again?
3: Yes.
0: Certainly. Could he keep a whole church healthy?
3: Yes.
0: Could he keep a whole nation healthy?
3: Yes.
0: Some say, I wish you'd do it for this nation. Well, you've got vast amounts of our nation don't even believe in God.
4: That's right.
0: They're not in the covenant. They're not keeping the covenant. We got people that worship all kind of stuff.
4: Yep.
0: We're supposed to be one nation under God. That's God's will and call for us.
3: Yes.
0: We are not.
3: Not.
0: We got people that worship the devil.
4: Yes, we do.
0: People say, well, you know, all these others are just different names for the same God. No, they are not. No.
4: No.
0: No, they are not. And see, that's what he said. In fact, back up here. Back up here to verse 24. You shall not bow down to their gods, nor serve them. Nor do after their works, but you shall utterly overthrow them and quite break down their images.
2: Yes.
0: If God's perfect will was done in this country, there wouldn't be a worship of any other kind anywhere. Period. And so, well, that's politically incorrect. We're supposed to be tolerant of other religions. If you're a real Christian, you cannot be. A real Christian cannot acknowledge any other God.
2: Right.
0: Or that there is any other way to God.
2: Amen.
0: Except by Jesus.
2: Amen.
0: If you do, you're not a Christian.
2: Amen.
0: Well, we can't control everybody, but we sure can control ourselves.
2: Yes.
0: And we can honor God. And we can hold fast to what he has committed to us. And he told us if we'd serve him. How many people in here endeavoring to serve God? Let me see now. If you'd serve him, well, then you qualify for this. Now, if you want to do your own thing and you don't want to serve God, sorry. This is not for you. People don't like that, but that's how it is. Covenant. Somebody say covenant. Covenant is serious business with God. If you've studied it, you know it. Covenant is serious. In fact, I think I was reading today, and you know, the Bible has been labeled Old Testament, New Testament. Testament is a Latin word that replaced covenant.
4: Right.
0: Really, the better word is covenant.
3: Yeah.
0: And you see that numerous. Sometimes the same people that translated it covenant translated the same word testament in the New Testament. Then there's really no reason to do it like that. It's covenant.
2: Yes.
0: Old covenant.
2: Yes.
0: New covenant.
2: Yes.
0: Somebody say covenant.
2: Yes.
0: Covenant. Well, covenant's serious with God. Covenant. What is a covenant? Literally speaking, let me read some definitions to you. A covenant, well, one of the best words I can describe to you is just to say binding. Somebody say binding.
2: Binding.
0: A covenant is a bond. One English definition says a formal, solemn, binding agreement. Binding. When I think of covenant, I think of the word commitment. Committed. We live in a day, even in this country. A few decades ago, if a man looked you in the eye and shook your hand and told you he would do it, that was it.
4: That's right.
0: That was it. But nowadays, you can have 98 pages of contract and 5 lawyers and still not get it done.
2: That's right.
0: 'Cause people do not have integrity in their word, and they have no concept of covenant.
4: That's right.
0: When you're in covenant, you're committed.
2: Amen.
0: You're bound.
4: Yes. Yes.
0: Right?
2: Yes.
0: Covenant. There's no forgetting this and no getting upset and breaking it off and, well, we're tired of this. No, covenant. Covenant. With God, covenant is everlasting. Somebody say everlasting.
2: Everlasting.
0: Everlasting covenant. Glory to God. Is there a covenant of healing?
4: Yes.
0: Did God establish something?
4: Yes.
0: Did He reveal Himself?
4: Yes.
0: And mention, now see, there's two parts to covenant. There's your part, there's His part. Should you be committed to your part?
2: Yes.
0: Should you not change?
4: Yes.
0: Should you be faithful to your part?
2: Yes.
0: Right. What about God? Can you count on Him?
2: Yes.
0: Will He be faithful to His part of the covenant?
2: Yes.
0: Will He bind Himself and hold Himself to it?
2: Yes.
0: Yes. If you do what He told you to do, He's bound to you. If you don't, then no. You cannot expect Him to do something irrespective of you keeping the covenant or not. It just doesn't work that way. Now, if you've read the Old Testament, you know that. How many know in Leviticus He told them? In Deuteronomy He said, if you obey Me, all these blessings will come on you. What if you don't? All these blessings will come on you anyway.
2: No,
0: it won't. No. What if you rebel against God and you're going to do your own thing? You don't care what He thinks. You don't care what He wants. You're going to do what you want. Forget everybody else. Forget God. Then all these curses will come on you. You don't get the blessing. We got a lot of folk, they don't want to keep the covenant, but they want the blessing.
2: Yeah.
0: It doesn't work that way. The thing is, you want to keep the covenant.
2: Yeah.
0: This is the only good life there is.
2: Yeah.
0: Is keeping covenant life.
2: Right. Yes. Thank you.
0: It's the only good life there is. Go on to Deuteronomy 7. Deuteronomy 7. We're talking about the covenant of healing. He said, I am Jehovah Rapha. I am the Lord who heals you, who mends you, who restores you to normal. I like just hearing that, don't you? And the fact that it came right out of the Bible. I am, He says. You suppose He still is?
2: Yes.
0: Has He changed?
2: No,
0: He does not change. People change, but He does not change. I am the Lord who heals you. Some translate it, the Lord your physician. Do you have a physician?
2: Yes.
0: Maybe you got some natural physicians, but you got the physician.
4: Yeah.
0: I said, you've got the physician.
2: Yeah.
0: And when all the other physicians tell you there's nothing can be done. And that's really quite a presumptuous statement.
4: Yes, it is.
2: Very.
0: Professionals do it all the time. They look at you and go, there's nothing can be done. They ought to be more honest and say, there's nothing we know how to do.
4: Amen.
0: There's nothing we can do.
4: Amen.
2: That's right.
0: But when man doesn't know what to do, there is another doctor, and you should get another opinion. You should get another diagnosis. From the physician. Ask him, can you be healed? Ask him, is there anything that can be done? And you know what he'll say? He'll say the same thing he was saying centuries ago. He will say, I am, and will always be the Lord who heals you, who mends you, who restores you to normal, who makes you whole. Somebody say glory to God.
5: Glory to God.
0: Say it out loud. I have a healer.
5: I have the healer.
0: He's my healer.
5: My physician.
0: Glory to God. Well, if you got a healer, you ought to be healed. How many of you got a car? You ought not just be walking. Right? You got a house, you ought not be sleeping under a bridge. And if you got a healer,
6: you
0: ought to be healed. You ought to be. And I'm quoting Jesus now, because that's what he said about a woman that was sick. You remember that in Luke? That woman that was bound? We talked about it last week. He said, this woman ought to be healed.
7: That's right.
0: Now, Deuteronomy 7. Let's keep going. Deuteronomy, the 7th chapter. Down in verse 9 or so. Verse 9. Know therefore that the Lord your God, He is God, the faithful God which keeps covenant. He never breaks covenant. People are not faithful to Him, but He's always faithful. Keeps covenant and mercy with them that love Him, and keep His commandments to 1,000 generations. You know, one of the greatest things you ever did for your kids and grandkids was serve God fully.
7: Amen.
0: I said serve God fully.
7: Yes.
0: It gives Him a legal right to do things for your descendants.
7: Amen.
0: There's a whole realm of things here. I know Brother Hagin Sr., my father in the faith, said years ago, this is decades ago, his son was in the military on the other side of the planet, and the Lord woke him up in the middle of the night. Brother Hagin, I'm talking about, woke him up in the middle of the night, and he said to him, he said, if you had not served me and obeyed me, and it had to do with him leaving his securities and going out on the road when he didn't want to, and leaving his family and traveling when he didn't want to, he said, if you hadn't obeyed me, he said, they'd have brought your son home in a box.
7: Yep.
0: He said, but because you obeyed me, he will come home.
6: Amen.
0: And live out his life.
6: Praise God.
0: And he didn't know it, but they figured it out later. At that very moment, that very night, those very hours, he was out, not thinking about God, carousing around on some motorcycles with some other guys, ripping through a mountainous road, and got in some gravel and lost his traction and slid off toward the edge. Well, he thought he was gone. They thought he was gone. They thought he went off the edge. But next thing he knows, he's back up in the middle of the road. And they go on and continue their night. They went up there the next day and they saw skid marks that went off the edge. And they tried to figure it out and couldn't quite figure it.
7: Thank you, Lord.
0: Well, he didn't know that. He's back here in the States in the middle of a sleep. Lord woke him up and said, because you obeyed me, he'll come home. Friends, when we obey God, it's not that God plays favorites. It's that it gives him a legal right. Why? Because we're keeping covenant with him.
6: Yes, sir.
0: Oh, come on. Are you listening to this now? We're obeying him. We're doing what he told us to do.
6: Yes, sir.
0: And if we do that, it gives him every right to do what he said he would do for us and keep us and protect us and heal us.
6: Amen.
0: And cause us to live a long life. And then what we just got through reading? I'll take all sickness out of the midst of you. The number of your days I'll fulfill. Keep reading here. He's the faithful God who keeps covenant. verse 12. It'll come to pass if, somebody say if. If you hearken to these judgments and keep and do them, that the Lord your God will keep to you the covenant and the mercy which he swore to your fathers, and he will love you and bless you and multiply you. Now let's stop. What did we just get through reading before we read this? We read if. If. If you're going to choose to obey him and do his plan and will. Now, if you're going to do your own thing, all this is off. If you would obey him, he's going to love you and bless you and multiply you. I will bless the fruit of your womb. What's that? That's your kids.
8: Glory to God. Yes. Thank you.
0: And the fruit of your land. That's your business. That's your investments. That's what you're working with. Your corn, your wine, your oil, the increase of your kine, the flocks of your sheep, in the land which you swore to your fathers to give you, you will be blessed above all people.
3: Amen.
0: There will not be male or female barren among you or among your cattle. Humorous story along this line. There was a mother that read her children these scriptures frequently, little bitty guys. And one of them had a dog that was sick. And he come up just a little, I think he was 4 years old or five, something like that. And the dog was sick. He come up, he said, well, mama, ain't, I forget what his name was, Shep or whatever he said, ain't Shep our cattle? He said, well, honey, I reckon he is. And so they laid hands on Shep.
8: Glory to God.
0: Before the afternoon was over, Shep was okay.
8: That's right.
3: Hallelujah.
0: Well, it did say. What did he say? These are your animals. Verse 15, and the Lord will take away from you all sickness. Isn't that great? How much?
3: All.
0: And will put none of the evil diseases of Egypt which you know on you, but upon them that hate you. Boy, it wouldn't pay to hate us. Either. Is this covenant language?
3: Yes, sir.
0: What do we have a covenant?
3: Yeah, yes.
0: Now, some people say, well, most wrong statements start with that word, too, like that. Well, now, brother, that's just for the Jews. That's just for the Jews. That's just for Israel. That's all passed away. Well, I'm glad you brought that up. Let's go to the New Testament. Are you ready?
3: Yes.
0: You got some more time? Can you take this? Let's go to Romans, the second chapter. Romans 2. Get ready to shout some more here in a little bit. Before we go into this any further, can you agree, is there a covenant of healing?
3: Yes.
0: Whoever you think it may be for, can you see, obviously, there is a healing covenant.
3: Yes.
0: That if they would obey him and do what he told them to do, that he would keep them from being sick.
3: Yes.
0: He would take all sickness out of their midst, causing them to fulfill their life. They'd be healed. They'd be strong. Was sickness the will of God for his people?
3: No.
0: How could it be? And he said, if you keep covenant with me, I'll keep you healthy. Romans 2. Well, people are fond of saying, that's just for the Jews. In fact, almost any good thing that you find in the Old Testament, people holler, well, that's just for the Jews. Just for the Jews. And I might tend to agree with them. Because I am one. Well, don't get quiet now. Romans 2. You have read Romans now, haven't you?
3: Yes.
0: Anybody read Romans?
3: Yes,
0: or Galatians?
3: Yes.
0: Well, then you shouldn't be surprised by that statement. Romans 2 and verse 28. Are you there?
3: Yes.
0: Romans 2, 28. He is not a Jew which is one outwardly, neither is that circumcision which is outward in the flesh. You don't have to be able to trace your physical human ancestry back to some descendant of Abraham. But verse 29, but he is a Jew, which is one
3: inwardly,
0: and circumcision is that of the heart in the spirit, and not in the letter whose praise is not of men, but of God.
9: Yes.
0: How about us?
9: Yes.
0: Huh? Does this affect us?
9: Yes.
0: Have we been changed inwardly?
9: Yes.
0: Has something happened in our heart?
9: Yes.
0: In our spirit?
9: Yes.
0: You say, that's just for the Jews. You should shout, glory.
10: Yes.
0: I is one.
9: Yes.
0: Keep reading. Let me establish this some more with you. Go on down to the... Well, just go to the third chapter of Galatians for time's sake. This is a study within itself. But go to Galatians 3. Galatians 3, verse 7. 3:7. Know you, Galatians 3:7, that they which are of faith, the same, are the children of Abraham. Anybody in here of faith?
10: Yes.
0: Are you a child of Abraham?
10: Yes.
0: Well, who are Jews?
9: Children.
0: Jew is a shortened version for Judah. Who's Judah? One of the tribes of Israel. Who's Israel? We're talking about descendants of Abraham who had covenant with God.
10: Amen.
0: Well, guess what? You are one.
10: Amen.
0: By faith, you are now, I don't care what color you are, what background, what language, if you don't have a clue what your heritage is, you now know your family tree is able to keep up with. I am born of God.
10: Amen.
0: And that makes me a descendant of Abraham. I am a child of Abraham by faith in Jesus Christ.
9: Thank you, Lord.
0: So whatever he got, I got.
9: Yeah.
0: It belongs to me. If he had a covenant, if his descendants had a covenant, anything that applies to that applies to me because I am the seed of Abraham by faith in Jesus. Is it true or not?
10: Yes.
0: Keep reading on down in the chapter. Go on down to verse 26. It's not my idea. This is not my thinking. Verse 26. But you are all the children of God by faith in Christ Jesus. As many of you as been baptized into Christ have put on Christ. There is neither Jew nor Greek. There's neither bond nor free. There's neither male nor female. You're all one in Christ Jesus. How you get into things nowadays? By faith in Jesus Christ. Why ain't y'all shouting enough about this? Some people are like, can you read the Bible? Do you believe the Bible?
10: Yes.
0: Don't complicate it. Just believe it.
10: Yes.
0: Just believe it. He said, verse 29, and if you be Christ, then you are Abraham's seed and you are heirs. What does that mean? You inherit.
9: Yes.
0: According to the promise. That's just for the Jews. Well, glory to God. Here we are. Now, if you've been thinking different from this, get back to the Bible. Get back to the Bible. Not theories and opinions and ideas. Back, somebody say, back to the Bible. Back to the Bible. Skip on down to the... sixth chapter, Galatians. There are many more scriptures like this in the New Testament. Have you read them?
9: Oh, yes.
0: Galatians 6 and 15. He said, in Christ Jesus, neither circumcision availeth anything, nor uncircumcision, but what? A new creature. How you get to be a new creature? You are born again. Born again. Hallelujah. And as many as walk according to this rule, peace be on them and mercy upon who?
10: Israel.
0: Upon who?
10: Israel of God.
0: Who is the Israel of God?
10: We are.
0: New creatures.
9: Glory to God.
0: Huh?
10: Yes.
0: New creatures.
10: Yes.
0: It's not circumcision. It's not uncircumcision. It's not being able to trace your ancestry back. Now it is a new creature.
9: Amen.
0: A new creation.
9: Amen. Glory to God.
0: And that means it all belongs to us.
9: Yes.
0: It all law belongs. Don't you let somebody take a good scripture out of the Old Testament and say, well, that's just for the Jews. You just shout and go, yeah, that's right, it's for me.
11: Yes.
0: It's for me.
11: Yes.
0: It's for me.
9: Amen.
11: Thank you, Lord.
0: I am the seed of Abraham.
11: Yes.
0: I am. I am the Israel of God. I'm a new creature. I'm born again. I am a Jew inwardly.
11: Yes.
0: Circumcised in the heart.
11: Yes.
0: Right?
11: Yes.
0: And so it belongs to me. It belongs to us. What belongs to me? Jehovah Rapha. I am the Lord that heals you. It belonged to Abraham's descendants, and I am one. You getting stirred up at least a little bit? Glory to God. Glory. Go to Hebrews 8. I'm not quite through. Can you take some more? Hebrews 8. Not only am I an heir of the promise, am I an heir of the blessing of Abraham.
9: Yeah.
0: Not only that, but I am in a new covenant.
9: Yeah.
0: Hebrews, the 8th chapter. Hebrews 8 and verse 6. Are you there?
11: Yeah.
0: Hebrews 8, 6. But now has he obtained a more excellent ministry by how much he is the mediator of a better covenant which was established upon better promises. Hallelujah. If the first covenant had been faultless, there would have been no place for the second. But finding fault with them, he said, behold, the days come, says the Lord, I will make a new covenant with the house of Israel, with the house of Judah, not according to the covenant I made with their fathers in the day I took them by the hand to lead them out of the land of Egypt, because they continued not in my covenant. They broke the covenant, and I regarded them not, said the Lord. But this is the covenant that I'll make with the house of Israel after those days. Now, who's he making this covenant with? House of Israel, says the Lord, I will put my laws in their mind and write them in their hearts. I'll be to them a God. They'll be to me a people. Don't we receive this for ourselves?
11: Yes.
0: Aren't we the ones that have had changes in our heart?
11: Yes.
0: And this applies to you, whether you're Jewish heritage, Gentile, no matter what color, what tribe, what nation, doesn't make any difference. And they will not teach every man his neighbor and every man his brother, saying, know the Lord, for they will all know me from the least to the greatest.
11: Amen.
0: Are we living in this covenant?
9: Yes.
0: Where we don't have to go to somebody and say, tell me about the Lord. You have the Holy Spirit living on the inside of you, the great teacher of all teachers. You know the Lord for yourself. Then you're in this covenant.
11: Amen.
0: That God was going to make with Israel.
11: Amen.
0: Why? Because you are.
11: Yes.
0: You are.
11: Thank you, Lord.
9: Amen.
11: Thank
9: Amen.
11: You, Lord.
0: And it's a better covenant. Now, what does better mean? Somebody says, well, now see, that means that all that's passed away. No. No. If I got a $50 bill in this hand and a $100 bill in this hand, and I say, which one is better? Do you know?
11: Yep.
0: I don't get religiously confused, go, well, it depends on nothing. Anybody with any sense knows the $100 bill is better any time of the day, any day of the week, than the $50 bill. Why? Because the 100 has got the 50 in it.
11: Yes.
0: Plus.
9: Yes.
0: What kind of covenant we got?
11: A better one.
0: Oh, glory to God. It's a better covenant. Why? It's got everything they had. Plus. We didn't lose anything by the coming of Jesus.
11: No, sir.
9: Hallelujah. Plus.
0: Plus. We got everything. Everything they had. Plus. Plus. Plus. Name written in the Lamb's Book of Life. Plus. Got the name and the authority of Jesus. Plus. Got the Holy Ghost living right on the inside. Plus. Plus. Plus. But what does that mean? It means I am Jehovah Rapha, still belongs to you.
11: Amen.
0: Shouldn't surprise us when 1 Peter 2:24 in the new covenant says, by his stripes you were healed. Reinforcement. In fact, Jesus came and paid the price of what God was doing for those people based on what he would do. The reason they kept offering animal sacrifices and the reason they had to keep doing them year after year is because the price was not being paid. It was just foreshadowing that one would come and pay the price for the blessings they were getting to enjoy then.
12: Yeah.
0: Basically, he's blessing them on credit. Based on what the Lord's going to do. But now you and I are looking back to the cross. It's already been done. The price has already been paid. And it all belongs to us. How many believe healing is bought and paid for? Forgiveness of sin is bought and paid for? Prosperity is bought and paid for? Peace of mind is bought and paid for? Victory in every area is bought and paid for? Oh, thank you, Master. Thank you, Master. Thank you, Master. We're sure. It's God's will for all of us to be healed today because of the covenant of healing. Now, this goes right along with this, and this won't take long, but this is number 8. This is actually just a kind of a conclusion, but it's very significant. Number 8, that was number 7. Number 8, we are sure it's God's will for all of us to be healed today because of the eternal names of God. Say that out loud. Eternal names of God. Now, you just got through reading one, didn't you?
12: Yes, sir.
0: What was it? I am Jehovah Rapha. I am the self-existent one who mends you and heals you, restores you to normal. Let me give you some of the other redemptive names. This is exciting. Don't try to turn to these. Just listen for time's sake. Another one of these, a lot of you know about it. It is Jehovah Jireh. Anybody know about this one? It's written. It says in Genesis 22:14. Don't try to turn there. I'm going through these quickly. It said, in the name of that place, it'll be called Jehovah Jireh. In the mount of the Lord, it shall be seen. And we get from that, it shall be seen. The Lord sees ahead and provides provision before seeing. He used to be the great self-existent one who sees ahead and provides supply. He used to be the Lord who provides. Is he still?
13: Yes.
0: How many like scriptures like Philippians 4:19? But my God shall supply all of your needs according to his riches and glory by Christ Jesus. Is he still Jehovah Jireh?
13: Yes.
0: The great I am?
13: Yes.
0: Certainly, certainly. Here's another one. Jehovah Nissi.
14: Yes.
0: Jehovah, the self-existent one who is our banner, and it has to do with banner of victory, banner of triumph.
14: Yes.
0: I mean, it kind of reminds you of the famous picture of the Marines putting that flag up on that ground that they took. What is that? I mean, you got to victory. The enemy is conquered. You have won, and you put up the banner. You put up the flag of victory.
12: Amen.
0: The scripture says in Exodus 17:15, Moses built an altar and called the name of it Jehovah Nissi. He used to be the God of victory. He used to be the God of triumph. Is he still?
13: Yes.
0: Has he changed?
13: No.
0: How many remember scriptures like 1 Corinthians 15:57? Thanks be unto God who gives us the victory through our Lord Jesus Christ. 2 Corinthians 2:14. Thanks be unto God who always causes us to triumph. If God be for you, who can be against you? He's made you more than conquerors. You are overcomers.
12: Yep.
0: Is he still Jehovah Nissi?
13: Yes.
0: Is he still the Lord our victory?
13: Yes,
0: yes, yes. Yes.
14: Lord, thank you, Lord.
0: Here's another one. Jehovah Kadesh. It means the Lord who sanctifies, who makes you clean. Exodus 31:13 says that you may know that I am the Lord that does sanctify you. You'll see it in numerous places in the Old Testament. He used to be the Lord who makes you holy. The Lord who cleanses you and sanctifies you, makes you clean. Is he still?
12: Yes.
0: The Lord? Yeah, yeah. New Testament. The Bible said in Hebrews 10:10, by the which will we are sanctified through the offering of the body of Jesus once and for all. 1 Corinthians says, we are in Christ Jesus, who of God is made to us wisdom, righteousness, sanctification, and redemption. Is Christ our sanctifier? Yes. Does he make us clean? Yes. Is he still?
15: Yes.
0: The Lord, our cleanser,
16: yes,
0: who makes us holy.
16: Thank you, God.
0: Yes.
16: Thank you, God.
0: Here's another one. Jehovah Shalom.
12: Hey, amen. Yes.
0: The Lord, our peace.
12: Thank you, Lord.
0: Judges 6:24, Gideon built an altar to the Lord, and he called it Jehovah Shalom. Peace.
16: Thank you,
0: God. He used to be the Lord, their peace.
16: Yes.
0: Is he still?
16: Yes.
0: The Lord, our peace. How many remember John 14:27? Jesus said, peace I leave with you. My peace I give to you. Not as the world gives, give I to you. Don't let your heart be troubled. Don't let it be afraid. He is still Amen. Jehovah Shalom.
16: Amen. Amen.
0: How many believe it?
12: Amen.
0: Who would you believe anybody? Come along and say, no, he used to be Jehovah Shalom. But he's not anymore. That's all passed away. We got better sense than that. The great I am is. And a million years from now, he is. He's never going to change. Jehovah Tsidkenu. You remember that one? Jehovah Tsidkenu, the Lord, our righteousness. Jeremiah 23:6 calls them to the Lord our righteousness. Is he still our righteousness?
12: Yes, sir.
0: 2 Corinthians 5:21 says he's made him to be sin for us who knew no sin, that we might be made the righteousness of God in him. Is he still Jehovah Tsidkenu?
12: Yes.
0: Yes, he is. How about Jehovah Rea? The Lord our shepherd. Come on, you know this one. The Lord, Psalm 23:1. The Lord is my shepherd, I shall not want. Is he still the good shepherd? John 10 says, I am the good shepherd. I know my sheep. I'm known of mine. Is he still the Lord, Jehovah Rea, our shepherd?
16: Yes.
0: How about Jehovah Shammah? Somebody, there's a lot of these. Yeah, I know it. I'm glad about every one of them.
12: Amen.
0: The Lord is present, Jehovah Shammah. The Lord is there. Is he still with us?
12: Yes.
0: Is he still present in our midst? He said, I'm with you always, even to the end of the world. He said, where two or three of you are gathered together in my name, what? There I am. I am there. I am present. That means I am Jehovah Shammah. He used to be the Lord who's present. He still is the Lord who's present. Just a couple more here. The Lord Sabaoth means the Lord of hosts. The Lord of armies. He used to have armies. He used to have hosts. He used to have amazing military power. Does he still have it?
12: Yes.
0: Oh, that's all through the New Testament. The book of Revelation. The Lord with his armies and his hosts. He's called the Lord of Sabaoth in James 5:4. He's called Jehovah Gimelu. The Lord who repays, and he still is Jehovah Gimelu. He's still Jehovah Shammah, Jehovah Sabaoth, Jehovah Gimelu, Jehovah Roy, Jehovah Tsidkenu, Jehovah Shalom, Jehovah Kadesh, Jehovah Jireh, Jehovah Nissi. Are we to believe that one of these has passed away?
12: No.
0: That Jehovah Rapha, out of all these, stands changed, that he used to be the Lord who heals us, but somehow or another, he is just a has-been in that department.
12: No.
0: I'm not even going to listen to anybody suggest such a thing. If he ever was the Lord who heals you, he is and will always be the Lord who heals you. Can you say amen? We are persuaded, we are fully convinced that it's God's will, always has been, always will be God's will to heal everybody today, because he is the great I am who does not change. He is the great Jehovah Rapha, the Lord who makes you whole. Glory to God. Stand up on your feet.
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15: Hello, everybody. I'm Ricky File. This is a program called Keys to Kingdom Living. It's a Bible teaching program. And it's a Bible class on the radio. And in the class, we're using a textbook. The textbook is titled God's Plan for Man by Phyllis Dake. It's a book full of Bible lessons and supplement sections teaching us detailed teaching on a lot of subjects. Right now, we're dealing with the subject of Jesus being separate from the Father and the Holy Ghost. Now, they're one in unity. They make one Godhead, but there are three separate individuals. Now, there are some people that don't believe in the Trinity, but just because they don't believe in it doesn't make it so. It doesn't make their doctrine so. Their doctrine is not right. And I'm showing you that here in this section of this teaching. The truth about Jesus Christ is the title of this lesson. It's lesson 21 in the Dake book, God's Plan for Man. Now, I didn't watch the clock as closely as I should have yesterday. And when I glanced up at it, the time was gone. So I just had to kind of chop it off and didn't tell you how to get the book if you want the book. So if you do want one of these books, you can order the Dake book from us for $45, which includes the shipping cost at this address, Kingdom Keys Network, P.O. Box 8082, Amarillo, Texas, 79114. For more information, call us at 806-359-8855. One more time, you can order the Dake book, God's Plan for Man, from us for $45, which includes the shipping cost at this address, Kingdom Keys Network, P.O. Box 8082, Amarillo, Texas, 79114. Okay, now I'm over on page 375. We're going through a list of things that Brother Dake put in this book proving that Jesus Christ is not the Father, nor is he the Holy Ghost. And of course, I know probably a lot of you listening to me, you say, well, I never thought he was in the first place. But there are some people that do. And so it's important for you to have some understanding of this, and I appreciate this part being in the book, actually, so I hope you do too. But anyway, we're down to list in the list number 12 of the proofs. I think he's got about 20 things. No, he's got more than that. He's got about 27 things. No, he's got more than that. Look at that. I'm turning the pages. He's got 44 things. 44 proofs that Jesus is not the Father or the Holy Spirit. Number 12, on certain occasions, Jesus thanked the Father, looking up to heaven where the Father dwelt, not looking inside himself. You see, Jesus never did pray to himself. He prayed to someone outside of himself. Was Jesus giving thanks to himself and teaching us, by example, self-praise and self-worship? Or was there a real Father outside of himself who dwelt in heaven as a separate person? Was he pretending that he was up there in heaven while still here on earth? You know, if anybody else did that, you would know right off that they were crazy, wouldn't you? I mean, if you saw somebody like old Joe, maybe, down the street, or your friend Bob or whoever, and he starts praying. He's praying to himself. Now, he calls himself a different name, but he's praying to himself as if he is a million miles away or millions of miles away. He said, that guy is strange. He is goofy. Well, Jesus wasn't goofy, and he wasn't strange, and he set an example for us. Number 13 in Brother Dake's list, many statements were made concerning the Father that could not have been true of Jesus. The Father was in heaven. While Jesus was on earth, Jesus taught us to pray, Our Father which art in heaven. Well, Jesus was not in heaven at that time. The Father actually knew things that Jesus did not know.

in himself, now I'm not saying he wasn't good, but Jesus himself said, why do you call me good? There's none good but one. And he was talking about the Father. Jesus was on a throne. I mean, the Father was on a throne when Jesus wasn't. In Matthew 23:22, his Father's always been on the throne when Jesus was here on the earth in the flesh and blood body. Jesus is coming in the glory of the Father, Matthew 16:27. Jesus prayed to the Father, never to himself. Jesus prophesied that he would be exalted at the right hand of the Father. So are we supposed to believe that he's sitting there by his own right hand? Stephen actually saw Jesus just before he passed away with his own eyes standing at the Father's right hand. Now, how could that be that Jesus, that Stephen, just before he died, had an actual glimpse into heaven and saw two, the Father and Jesus at his right hand? Jesus committed his spirit to God the Father at death, and he said, my God, why hast thou forsaken me? Are you oneness folks wanting us to believe that he actually forsook himself? That's ridiculous. See, almost everything you can think of about that oneness doctrine is ridiculous. Number 14, Jesus claimed that he was sent by God, that he came from God, that he was going back to God. He never did talk about, I came from myself, I sent myself, and I'm going back to myself. But there's a lot of scripture references here at this point. Point number 14 in this list about Jesus saying that he was sent by God and he came from God, because this is something he said several times. These scriptures would not make sense. It wouldn't make sense if only one person is the Godhead. The sense in which God sent Jesus is the same sense in which he sent the disciples, and the same sense in which the Father and the Son sent the Holy Spirit into the world. Being sent does not make the one sent the same person as the one who sins. Some of these things would be funny if they weren't so serious with some people. Well, that was so, that the one sent was the same person as the one sending, the disciples all became Jesus when they were sent by him. See, that's ridiculous. Jesus plainly told Peter that his Father in heaven was not flesh and blood. He said, flesh and blood hath not revealed this to you, but my Father which is in heaven. Well, Jesus was flesh and blood himself when he said that, but he said the Father was not flesh and blood. Because Jesus was flesh and blood and did not claim to be spirit, then he could not be the Father. Number 16 in this list, Peter received a revelation from the Father in heaven of the sonship of Jesus and actually heard the Father's voice from heaven when they were on the Mount of Transfiguration. And the voice came from heaven and said, this is my beloved Son in whom I am well pleased. Hear ye him. Was Jesus pulling some kind of trickery, some kind of ventriloquial trick? Was he a ventriloquist there throwing his voice up above so it sounded like somebody else speaking to him, but it was really he himself? Peter later testified that this voice came from heaven and it was not a voice from inside of Jesus. He said later that it came from the Father, 2 Peter chapter 1, verses 16 to 18, came from the Father, from the excellent glory, from heaven. That's what he says. John the Baptist also heard this voice from heaven while Jesus was standing there on earth in the river Jordan. He heard a voice from heaven. They did not say that Jesus was the Father in heaven. They never believed such as that. If they didn't believe it, then why do you believe it? Number 17 in the list, the Jews never understood that Jesus claimed to be the Father, but that he claimed to be the Son. Therefore, they say he's making himself equal with God. If he had claimed to be the Father, the only God, all of God, the only person in the Godhead, well, they might have had a case against him. For not one of the prophets ever foretold that doctrine. But they did say that God would have a son. Unto us a son is given. A son is born. Jesus called the Father, my God, after the resurrection.

0: John chapter 10, verse 17, Revelation 3:12. He could not be his own father and his own God. If he were the only person in the Godhead, that would be a false statement. Number 19, the angel Gabriel, the angel of the Lord. And some sects say God was God himself, did not know that Jesus was the only person in the Godhead, for he spoke of a God still in heaven, and Jesus as the only Son of God and the Son of the Highest. So that's talking about the announcement of the angel Gabriel to Mary about being about conceiving in herself the one that would be the Son of the Highest. So if the oneness doctrine is true, the angel Gabriel didn't know that. Got to stop right there. That takes us down through number 19 in this list. I hope you're finding this interesting. It's interesting to me. And I always want what's interesting to me to be interesting to you. And these things are important things to know. A date goes into a lot of detail. We don't always have to go in as much detail as Date does, but he goes into a lot. And he well proves most everything he brings up. If you'd like to have one of these books, contact us at Kingdom Keys Network. Look us up on the web at kingdomkeys.org. I'm Ricky File. Have a great weekend, everybody. Be in church somewhere this weekend and keep studying the Word. I'll talk to you later on Keys to Kingdom Living. You can order the Dake book, God's Plan for Man, from us for $45, which includes the shipping cost, at this address, Kingdom Keys Network, P.O. Box 8082, Amarillo, Texas, 79114. For more information, call us at 806-359-8855. One more time, you can order the Dake book, God's Plan for Man, from us for $45, which includes the shipping cost, at this address, Kingdom Keys Network, P.O. Box 8082, Amarillo, Texas, 79114. Hello, everybody. I'm Ricky File. Let me talk to you for a couple of minutes about the power of words. Our faith or our unbelief is determined by our confession. Now, many people fail to realize the effect of the spoken word on their own spirit, their own heart. And they fail to realize the effect of the spoken word on our adversary, the devil. You see, the devil can hear you when you make your confession of failure or sickness or lack. I shouldn't say specifically the devil, but one of the devil's evil cohorts, an evil spirit, can hear you. Well, the devil takes advantage of you on the basis of your negative confessions. Now, of course, he can take advantage of people on the basis of other things in their life that aren't as they should be. But this is an area where many people open the door to the devil. Unconsciously, you will go down to the level of a negative confession. Nobody ever rises above their confession. As a matter of fact, if you were to get prayed for by somebody where gifts of the Spirit were in operation and you were to be healed, you would not maintain that healing if you did not maintain a positive confession of faith. You would lose that healing. You do not live at a level above your confession. If you confess sickness, it develops sickness in your system. If you confess doubt, the doubts become stronger. These are some things that all of us need to learn, and after having learned them, we need to continually remind ourselves of them. Don't fall back into a negative confession. Today is Saturday, September 12th. Let's take a look at the weather. The high temperature in Amarillo yesterday was 95 degrees. Today it's expected to be about 101. South wind 10 to 15 miles per hour. Overnight low tonight, low 70s. Tomorrow, mostly sunny, high temperature about 100 degrees, south winds gusting up to 30 miles an hour. Monday, high temperature, upper 90s.
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2: 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And now, here's Gary.
3: Well, this is the fourth oracle of Balaam. And said, Balaam, the son of Beor, hath said, and the man whose eyes are open hath said. And that phrase means, my eyes are open. I am seeing true. I have eyes to see. In other words, what I'm seeing is exactly what's going to happen. He hath said, which heard the words of God and knew the knowledge of the Most High, which saw the vision of the Almighty, having fallen into a trance, but having his eyes open. I shall see him, but not now. I shall behold him, but not nigh. There shall come a star out of Jacob, and a scepter shall rise out of Israel, and shall smite the corners of Moab, and destroy all the children of Sheth. What you have mentioned there in verse 17 is Jacob, Moab, and Sheth, which really is Set in the Hebrew. And Set means appointed. It is a Gentile title, meaning that Gentile appointed by God, or foreordained or predestinated. Jacob is Israel. The scepter shall rise out of Israel. Now, this is a direct response to the ancient prophecy to the sons of Jacob. Genesis 49, Judah, thou art he whom my brethren shall praise. Genesis 49, 8, thy hand shall be in the neck of thine enemies. Thy father's children shall bow down before thee. Judah is a lion's whelp. From the prey, my son, thou art gone up. He stooped down, he crouched as a lion, and as an old lion, who shall rouse him up? So Balaam continues to invoke this prophecy of Jacob in different ways. The scepter shall not depart from Judah, nor a lawgiver from between his feet until Shiloh come, and unto him shall the gathering of the people be. And then we can conclude with the messianic prophecy of Jesus, binding his foal unto the vine, his ass's colt unto a choice vine. He washed his garments in wine, and his clothes in the blood of grapes. His eyes shall be red with wine, his teeth white with milk. So Jacob, prophesying about Judah in Genesis 49, 8 through 12, gives this whole picture of the Messiah, scepter and lion. And Balaam's prophecies reflect Jacob's, saying something additional, saying that the star and the scepter are going to smite the corners of Moab. Now, the Moabites, later on in Scripture, are called a people spread abroad. The Moabites spread out. Their original territory was down at the south end of the Dead Sea, south and east of the Dead Sea, down there in the desert. And they were content to live there. But then later on, they moved out. They moved to the east and to the north, and some say covering the entire Fertile Crescent. And they became not just a nation, but a type, as the children of Sheth or Set are a type. And then Edom, verse 18, the next verse, Edom shall be a possession. Edom, of course, is the offspring of Esau. The great battle was between Jacob and Esau. Esau, father of the Edomites, became also the father of the nations, because the Edomites spread out. By the time of the Roman Empire, they had married into the Roman Empire and become part of the Roman Empire. The Herodians in Jesus' day were Edomites. And the rabbis to this day say that Edom is Rome. So anytime you see the word Edom in prophecy, and a latter-day prophecy in which Edom is to be destroyed, the rabbis say, because Edom, the offspring of Esau, has intermarried into royal houses of Rome, they're indistinguishable. Edom becomes Rome in prophecy. Edom shall be a possession, and Seir shall also be a possession for his enemies, and Israel shall do valiantly. Seir is the mountain where Esau's home fortress was occupied, Mount Seir, which is the mountain of demons. Seir is the Hebrew word for the goat, and the goat is a symbol of the demonic. Mount Seir is the mount of the hairy demon, if you will. And so when Edom and Seir are mentioned here, you have two aspects of the same thing mentioned. Edom is the Gentile nations and Rome. Seir is the demonic force behind it. Shall also be a possession for his enemies, and Israel shall do valiantly. Verse 19, out of Jacob shall come he that shall have dominion, shall destroy him that remaineth of the city. And when he looked upon Amalek, he took up his parable and said, Amalek was the first of the nations, but his latter end shall be that he perish forever. Back in verse 7 of this chapter, we mentioned Agag. Agag was the king. Amalek was the people. We call him Amalek. The Jewish pronunciation is Amalek. But the Amalek is an interesting word. Amalek is the Hebrew word for a dog drinking water with his tongue, the sound of lapping water, Moses. So everywhere you look in Scripture, in subtle ways, the Amalekites are coming against Israel. By the way, the Amalekites still exist to this very day. I don't know how you'd tell what one is. I mean, if one moved in next door to me, I would not know it. But they're still around. God says they are, and that his latter end shall be that he perish forever. In other words, they're going to be around until the tribulation judgments. Verse 21, Balaam continues, and he looked upon the Kenites, and he took up his parable and said, strong is thy dwelling place, and thou puttest thy nest in a rock. Nevertheless, the Kenites shall be wasted until Ashur shall carry thee away captive. The Kenites are to be destroyed by the Assyrians. This is the prophecy. And by the way, the Kenites were destroyed in the Assyrian captivity. Kenite in Hebrew, Keniti, means he who dwells in the rocks, or to dwell in a rock fortress. And the people down in that territory, Moab, had a habit of digging their homes into the soft sandstone rock. And we still see the traces of that today with Petra. But it's not like the battle's going to be focused in the latter days in that area, because these people have all spread out all over the world, if you will, dispersed. And they are archetypes that exist now in reality in the latter days. Verse 23, he took up his parable and said, alas, who shall live when God doeth this? In other words, when God fulfills Balaam's prophecy, it's going to be the great tribulation. And Balaam says, heaven help the man. Woe unto the man who will be alive on planet Earth when God does this thing. And we find out why when we read the book of Revelation. Finally, verse 24, Balaam's prophecy includes another very important element that we find in the book of Revelation. And ships shall come from the coast of Kittim and shall afflict Asher, Assyria, and shall afflict Eber. And he also shall perish forever. And Balaam rose up and went, returned to his place, and Balak also went his way. So the final object of prophecy here are the ships of Kittim. Now, Kittim is a metaphor for the merchant ships that sailed around the world in that day. They were the Phoenician merchants. When they are referred to as merchants in the Old Testament, they're referred to as the merchants of Tarshish. In the New Testament, they are the merchant class that are the governors of the global economy. So what Balaam is talking about here is that very system represented by the merchants of Tarshish and the global economy. Ships shall come from the coast of Kittim. Kittim, by the way, is a metaphor for the Mediterranean, the Atlantic coast, all the way up to England. And shall afflict Asher, shall afflict Eber, Eber, by the way, is the land beyond the Euphrates. We're talking about a global battle here. And so when Balaam, way back in the days when the Israelites were coming through the wilderness, and this would be about 1450 BC, was already prophesying of the tribulation and of a final battle that would wipe out the nations. We looked at Hosea a couple of weeks ago, Prophet Hosea. Now, having read these four oracles of Balaam, which, in fact, let me just quickly review the four oracles. Oracle number one talks about Jacob as a people innumerable, like the dust of the earth. Oracle number two talks about Israel as a great lion, an indestructible beast among the world of beasts, and absolutely immune from any enchantment or divination. Oracle number three talks about Israel as tents and tabernacles, holy cities opposed to the nations, typified by Agag, the first king. The fourth oracle of Balaam talks about the Messiah, a star out of Jacob, the scepter out of Israel, and the appointed destruction of the nations, going all the way back to Amalek, the first nation. Hosea 5:14. This is the Lord talking to Hosea. And the Lord is saying, "For I will be unto Ephraim as a lion and as a young lion." So we have there the head of the pack and the rampant lion. "I will be as a lion to the house of Judah." And so now we see that the lion has taken on the characteristics of Messiah. I will tear and go away. I will take away and none shall rescue it. So not only is Israel to be like a lion, but their leader is ultimately the lion. "I will go, return to my place till they acknowledge their offense, seek my face in their affliction. They will seek me early." Or another way to say this is Israel is finally going to acknowledge its guilt. And when they do, chapter 6, verse 1, they will say, "Come, let us return to the Lord, for he hath torn, he will heal us, he hath smitten, he will bind us up. After 2 days he'll revive us, and the third day he'll raise us up, we shall live in his sight. Then we shall know if we follow on to know the Lord. His going forth is prepared as the morning. He shall come to us as the rain," the latter, the former rain of the earth. The latter rain, the spring rain, the former rain is the fall rain. Now, having reviewed that, just sort of to get it in our minds, go over to Amos, two books to the right, Hosea, Joel, Amos. And what I want to do this morning is just kind of refresh us on what God says about Israel in prophecy in the latter days, because I don't think you can study that often enough. You need to keep refreshing it in your mind. You need to keep invigorating that image. Amos talks about the restoration of Israel. Now, we don't have time to do the whole prophecy of Amos. Amos 9, 11 through 15, the very last verses in the book of Amos, says this. "In that day," Amos 9:11, "in that day I will raise up the tabernacle of David that's fallen." What day? Well, Amos has spent a lot of time in this prophecy up to this point defining what day. Earlier on in his prophecy, he said to Israel, "Woe unto you that desire the day of the Lord. To what end is it for you? The day of the Lord is darkness, not light, as if a man did flee from a lion. And a bear met him, or he went into his house and leaned his hand on a wall, a serpent bit him. Shall not the day of the Lord be darkness and not light, even very dark, no brightness in it?" So Amos is talking about the day of the Lord. "In that day," Amos 9:11, "will I raise up the tabernacle of David that is fallen, close up the breaches thereof, and I will raise up his ruins, and I will build it as in the days of old." So this is a prophecy of the tabernacle of David. What is the tabernacle of David? In one sense, it's a metaphor. It could be thought of as the Davidic kingdom, the headquarters of Davidic rule, or a symbol for it. You could take this literally, and some do, saying that the tabernacle of David still exists right now today and has been folded up and put away, and one day it'll be pulled out and set up again. There have been, over the years, a number of clues issued by the leaders of modern Israel to the effect that the tabernacle of David does exist. It has been carefully preserved now for thousands of years. Whether that's true, I don't know. But I have read several reports that seem to indicate that maybe it does exist. If so, that makes it even more interesting, because it says, I, and this is the Lord talking, will raise that tabernacle up. I will repair the tears in it. I will raise up the ruins and build it the days of old. And the second sentence says, that they may possess the remnant of Edom. Do you know any Edomites? I don't either. They're around, because this is going to happen in the latter days. The sages of Israel clearly say Edom is Rome. Daniel prophesies that the final world empire will be the revived Roman Empire. In other words, Edom, the Edomites, who began with Esau, fighting Jacob, will rise up to their full strength in the tribulation, in the days of the tribulation, as this fourth beast, this fourth great world empire that Daniel talks about. That they may possess the remnant of Edom and of all the heathen which are called by my name, saith the Lord that doeth this. Behold, the days come, saith the Lord, the plowman shall overtake the reaper, the treader of grapes, him that soweth seed. The mountains shall drop sweet wine, and all the hills shall melt. And I will bring again the captivity of my people of Israel. Now, last week, remember, we talked about the fact that there are to be two international regatherings of Israel in the latter days. The first one is Israel in unbelief, and I think we're witnessing that right now. Israel has come back largely in unbelief. Well, virtually, universally in unbelief, because they refuse to acknowledge Jesus as the Messiah. But then they're going to be scattered again. After a victorious battle is in the past, they're going to be scattered to the four corners of the world and regathered a second time. And I will bring again the captivity of my people of Israel, and they shall build the waste cities and inhabit them. They shall plant vineyards and drink the wine thereof. They shall make gardens and eat the fruit of them. Now that's the kingdom age for sure. Verse 15, I will plant them upon their land, and they shall no more be pulled up out of their land which I have given them, saith the Lord my God. This has never happened before. This prophecy of Amos, sadly, has never been fulfilled. There are five elements in verses 11 through 15. Number one, I'm going to raise up the tabernacle of David. Number two, they are going to be dominant over the remnant of Edom, which is the revived Roman Empire. Number three, they are going to produce the greatest bounty the world has ever seen in terms of agricultural production. Number four, they're going to rebuild waste cities. In other words, Israel is going to become a paradise on earth. And number five, verse 15, I'm going to plant them on their land and they'll never be ripped up again. Those five elements. I find it fascinating. Let's go now to the book of Acts, chapter 15. We're all familiar with Acts 15 because this happens at the end of Paul's first missionary journey, around AD 46 to 48, about 17 years after the resurrection of Jesus. And they have the Jerusalem Council. They debate over the Gentiles keeping the law. Should the Gentiles be forced to keep the law? And we have this in Acts 15:6, and the apostles and elders came together for to consider this matter. When there had been much disputing, Peter rose up and said unto them, Men and brethren, you know how that a good while ago God made choice among us. That good while ago would be about 17 years. God made choice among us that the Gentiles by my mouth should hear the word of the gospel and believe. And God, which knoweth the hearts, bear them witness, giving them the Holy Ghost, even as he did unto us. Put no difference between us and them, purifying their hearts by faith. Now, therefore, why tempt you God to put a yoke on the necks of the disciples, which neither our fathers nor we were able to bear? But, verse 11, we believe that through the grace of the Lord Jesus Christ, we shall be saved, even as they. In other words, by grace are you saved through faith, and that not of yourself, and is not of the law. It's grace. Verse 12, then all the multitude kept silence, gave audience to Barnabas and Paul, declaring what miracles and wonders God had wrought among the Gentiles by them. And after they had held their peace, James answered, this is James, the brother of our Lord, saying, men and brethren, hearken to me. Simeon hath declared how God at the first did visit the Gentiles to take out of them a people for his name. And to this agree the words of the prophets, as it is written, after this I will return and build again the tabernacle of David, which has fallen down, and I will build again the ruins thereof, and I'll set it up in order that the residue of men might seek after the Lord and all the Gentiles upon whom my name is called, saith the Lord, who doeth all these things. Known unto God are all his works from the beginning of the world. So, in this Jerusalem council, who should they quote but prophet Amos, Amos chapter 9? And they quote this part about the tabernacle of David. James quotes it to make a point, and the reason he quotes it is to make the point that God has a special and separate plan for Israel. A special and separate plan for Israel. Simeon hath declared how God at the first, that would be back at Pentecost, did visit the Gentiles, take out of them people for his name. And to this agree the words of the prophets, as it is written, after this. And it's a slight variation from what Amos actually said. Amos said, in that day I'll raise the tabernacle of David. When James quotes it, he says, after this I will return and will build again the tabernacle of David. So James, at the leading of the Holy Spirit, slightly misquotes Amos, saying, after this I will return. After what? After this interlude called the church, mentioned by Peter, as God having visited the Gentiles to take out of them a people for his name. And to this agree the words of the prophets, saying, after this I will return and build again the tabernacle of David. And so here is an amazing prophecy. It's amazing in its clarity. And yet you read across it and you can kind of fuzz it up in your mind. What's being said here? Is this talking about a tabernacle being rebuilt and so forth and so on? Well, James uses Amos to make a point that the prophetic destiny of Israel and the church are two different things entirely. And the after this is after God visits the Gentiles to take out of them a people for his name, which is going on right now, by the way. God is still visiting the Gentiles to take out of them a people for his name. It's not too late to get on board. But one of these days, it's going to be too late. And after that, the tabernacle of David will be pulled out, patched up, and rebuilt. After the rapture, after the church age is closed. You know, Paul says the very same thing in different words in Romans 11. For I would not, brethren, that you should be ignorant of this mystery, lest you should be wise in your own conceits. And Paul's talking about the mystery of the church as a finite body of believers raised up to call out a people for the name of the Lord. I would not, brethren, that you should be ignorant of this mystery, lest you should be wise in your own conceits, that blindness in part has happened to Israel until the fullness of the Gentiles be come in. The fullness of the Gentiles, that means fullness in evangelism, but it also means fullness in judgment. Because once the age of grace is over, God's judgment is going to fall on the Gentiles, and there will be a full disposition of the matter that has simmered and brewed ever since the days of Agag and Amalek. Blindness in part has happened to Israel till the fullness of the Gentiles become in. Romans 11:26 says, and so all Israel shall be saved, as it is written, there shall come out of Zion the deliverer, and shall turn away ungodliness from Jacob. And that's what we've been talking about now this week and the last. Jacob has been regathered but has not achieved godliness at this point in time. Jacob, I think, is poised for a great military victory, followed by one of the most devastating defeats, that is the worship of the Antichrist as the true Messiah, followed by another scattering and regathering before all of these blessings mentioned by the prophets will come to pass. And I think it's really interesting that all the prophecies we read really, in a way, go all the way back to the four oracles of Balaam, 1450 BC. The four oracles of Balaam foreshadow Isaiah, Jeremiah, Ezekiel, Daniel, Hosea, Joel, Amos, all of them. The four oracles of Balaam are the Lord speaking through the mouth of a prophet for hire of all things and telling how things are going to be in the end. And we are standing here today, I think, poised on the threshold of seeing all these things come to pass.
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4: This is the Middle East Report, your connection to truthful reporting on Israel and the Middle East. I'm John Riley. Our guest today is Dr. Eitan Weiss. He serves as the Consul Director of Israel to the Southeastern United States Israel Ministry of Foreign Affairs. He's responsible to oversee and advance all aspects of Israel's bilateral relations with seven states in the region. I had an opportunity to talk to him about the Islamic invasion here in the United States and what he thinks about that.
5: Sadly, what we see, the fundamentalist aspects of it, like the Muslim Brotherhood, for example, Hamas, Islamic Jihad, Hezbollah, Iran, they are interested in basically revolutionizing the world and conquering and beating out the West and winning over the West and controlling the world. That's actually the main revolution of Islam, of the fundamentalist aspects of it. And everyone should be concerned because when they have lots of resources, Qatar is such a small country and they have so much resources, so much money because of oil, and they can do whatever they want. And that's really troublesome because if I were an American, I would be really concerned to know who's paying for the various campuses. My kids go there. I need to know who hired the teachers, what kind of information they're being taught. And sadly, what we saw after October 7, all the anti-Semitism on campuses. And why? Because all the money funneled in there actually encouraged them to be that, hiring the specific professors. And again, when you're young and you're a student, you're so easily manipulated when you hear a professor that you have lots of respect saying those atrocities, and then you believe it without, validating and checking everything. And that's the atrocious thing. And this is something that today may affect Israel, but tomorrow maybe something else will be on the agenda that might, damage American interest. And today it's Israel, tomorrow it's something else. You guys should definitely do something about it.
4: Yeah, well, I've been telling a lot of people about the onslaught of radical Islam here in our country. We know what's happening in New York with the Muslim mayor and in many other parts of our country where, they're promoting Sharia law in some of these Muslim communities. So it's something I think everybody in the United States needs to be aware of, the radical fundamentalist Islam that is really trying to just get this foothold here in this country. And we need to be concerned about it.
5: They are using your constitution, your belief in rights, in order to manipulate the system and maintain their own extreme beliefs. And this is something extremely dangerous. It happened in Europe. It may happen here.
4: What are your thoughts on Gaza, the war that's been really ongoing since October 7, 2023, the massacre of Israelis and others on that day? What are your thoughts about, what's going on with that situation there in Gaza?
5: First of all, we're talking about a ceasefire. In order for you to have peace, you need two parties reconcile the fact and recognizing the legitimate right of the other party to be there. Now, Israel, for a long time, ever since 1948, even before that, 1947, the partition plan of the United Nations to create two political entities, one Israel, one Palestine. Israel agreed to that immediately. We agreed to the partition plan. They did not. They wanted everything for themselves. Reconcile the fact that the Jewish people have a legitimate right to be there. Cease all incitement. Cease all hatred. Cease pay for slay. You know that they pay money to compensate families of terrorists, Palestinian terrorists, who murdered innocent women and children, Israeli Jews, and went to prison, whatever. They paid them royalties. They paid them money. If you killed A, you get money. If you lose an arm, you get more money. And it's an atrocious thing. And as long as that will continue, they do not want peace. As long as they continue to slander Israel on the international corridor, as long as they challenge our legitimacy to be amongst the nations, they are not interested in peace. And as long as they'll continue this, we will never have peace.
6: A lot of people don't want to talk about it, but we are facing an Islamic invasion here in our country, and we need to wake up. That's the Middle East Report. I'm John Riley. 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
0: Let's take a quick look at the weather across the Amarillo area today. High temperature about 101 degrees. Tonight, overnight low, low 70s. Tomorrow, mostly sunny. High temperature about 100. South winds gusting to 30 miles an hour.
8: Charlie Kirk's goal was to turn this most liberal young generation into the most conservative in our history.
9: And Charlie Kirk was succeeding as thousands of university students turned out to hear his messages.
8: This is Issues in Education. I'm Bob Boyd.
9: And I'm Jerry Boyd.
8: Charlie Kirk was one of the most powerful conservative Christian speakers in this generation until he was brutally assassinated.
9: Charlie Kirk was 31 years old when he was brutally assassinated on September 10th, 2025.
8: Charlie Kirk's memorial service was attended by more than 100,000 people, including the president and his cabinet, and seen by millions worldwide on TV and the internet.
9: One of the speakers at Charlie Kirk's memorial service was President Trump's son, Donald Trump Jr.
8: Donald Trump Jr. eulogized Charlie Kirk as a modern-day martyr who went into the battles with a powerful faith, intelligent, and persuasive arguments to combat the liberal atheism on campuses across the country.
10: Charlie joined a long line of courageous men and women who were martyred for what they believed. According to the book of Acts, the first martyr in the early Christian church was Stephen, who was stoned to death. And as Stephen was being killed, he said, "I see the heavens opened and the Son of Man standing at the right hand of God." There are many times in the Bible where Jesus is seated at the right hand of God, but this is the only time he's seen standing. I like to think Jesus was standing to welcome Stephen, the courageous martyr, into heaven. And today that gives me great comfort, because 11 days ago, as a cowardly assassin crawled on his stomach to end Charlie's life on earth, I'm betting Charlie saw the Son of God standing tall to welcome him home. I'd be remiss if I didn't mention, to watch Charlie was to see the gospel lived out. And for me, it was inspiring. It always amazes me how Charlie chose to use his platform. He had one of the largest microphones in the entire conservative movement. And what did he do with it? He handed it to the very people who opposed him most.
8: Charlie Kirk had one of the largest voices in the conservative movement. And what did he do with it? He handed the mic to those who disagreed with him. We don't silence our opposition. We persuade them. And we win many over to the truth. Charlie Kirk is the founder and president of Turning Point USA, and he's gone to hundreds of very liberal university campuses. He sets up a tent, a booth, and invites students and professors to come and debate the issues with him. The first was a pro-Palestinian man who challenged Charlie Kirk for defending Israel in their war with those who want to destroy Israel.
11: You are a Christian who's clearly serving the Jews, defending Zionism with all you got. But you also believe Jesus is a rabbinic Jew in heaven when you know the Talmud states he's in hell.
12: Okay, so you're a Talmudic expert, right? You said that I'm a what, tool of the Jews, so look at me in the eye like
11: I
12: a man.
11: Said it. Do you support Israel?
12: Yes, of course I do. Yes.
11: Okay, that's good for you. Agree with Israel's war crimes. What's up with that?
12: Oh, war crimes. What is your point here of dragging up a multi-thousand year text that you don't know, that you haven't read?
11: I mean,
12: have you purchased the Talmud? Have you read the Talmud? What is the Talmud? Tell me the difference between the Torah, the Tanakh, and the Talmud. Go ahead.
11: I don't know.
12: Oh, you don't know? Do you cherry pick something on the internet that makes Jews look bad, but you can't tell me the difference between the Torah and the Tanakh and the Talmud?
11: I'm not trying to make the Jews look
12: no,
11: bad.
12: No, let me tell you the difference. The Torah is the books that we as Christians acknowledge. Genesis, Exodus, Leviticus, Numbers, and Deuteronomy, the most holy scriptures in Judaism. The Tanakh is also our Old Testament, right? That's Joshua, Judges, 1 and 2 Kings, Hezekiah, Nehemiah, Ezekiel. The Talmud are rabbinic debates spanning over 500 years, of which there's the Babylonian and the Jerusalem Talmud. The Babylonian is actually more inspired. It's 2.5 million words. The Jerusalem is lesser inspired, and they disagree on all sorts of stuff, and they pick it up. You don't even know the stuff that you're bringing up to this event.
11: That's why I'm asking you.
12: No. It's really important because you don't even know the stuff you're bringing up to make
11: so
12: someone look
11: I'm
12: bad.
11: Do you agree or disagree? So I can
12: of course
11: be
12: I disagree with rabbinic
11: there
12: Judaism. I'm a Christian. So Jesus is the solution. I hope every Jew gives their life to Christ.
11: You're trying to get clicks out of it. All I'm asking you is
12: you were trying to get clicks out. Who was trying to get clicks? He was trying to get clicks.
11: I don't have a YouTube channel.
12: Trying to read the Talmud. You don't even know what it is. The Talmud.
11: Okay, so, that's why I'm asking.
12: Let me ask you a question. Do we as Christians have a biblical obligation to the Jews?
11: You tell me, since I'm not knowledgeable on it.
12: Yes, we do.
11: Can you believe that there's the chosen people? You're Christian.
12: Hold on a second. Because Paul said first to the Jews.
11: Okay.
12: Paul was around in a time after the resurrection of Christ. Don't you acknowledge that there is something special in the book of Exodus when God decided to work miraculously of those people out of Egypt and bring them into the desert? Isn't that a chosen people? Secondly, the covenant, the law, the Decalogue, the Torah, they are the keepers of the law. Genesis 12:3, if you bless Israel, I will bless you. Same thing in the book of Numbers. And so we as Christians are bound to bless the state of Israel and to bless Jews.
11: How can you bless yourself, man?
12: Let's just talk more about Israel. Who's the bad actor, Israel or Hamas?
11: Well, Hamas is doing wrong, but that's not okay for what Israel is doing to the Palestinians.
12: What is Israel doing exactly? Tell me in detail. Where is it happening? War crimes, really? How?
11: What do you mean how? They're killing little kids, man.
12: Killing kids. You mean they drop leaflets before they bomb in Gaza. They warn civilian corridors before they ever engage militarily. They do emergency medical procedures for any person in Gaza that might need it.
11: They're doing good, but it's okay for them to do bad then. That's
12: it's called war,
11: saying.
12: Okay? And in war, sometimes bad things happen.
11: But it's a
12: Who
11: war
12: started
11: crime.
12: This? Well, it's war not a war crime. Crime. Throwing around war crime is a ridiculous. You know what a war crime is? A war crime is going into
11: killing
12: kibbutzes.
11: Killing children is a
12: Time
11: war
12: out.
11: Crime.
12: Going into kibbutzes, going into the Nova Music Festival, going into people's places of residences on October 7th.
11: You guys keep bringing up October 7th. You guys are doing
12: yeah,
11: bad.
12: Yeah, it's pretty important. If you're going to all of a sudden attack Jews on their holiest day of the interior of Israel, expect a whirlwind and don't complain about it when it comes forward.
11: Yes
12: are they
11: no?
12: intentionally killing kids? Is that what you're saying?
11: Yes.
12: No, they are not.
11: So
12: that is complete
11: BS. Why are there so many dead kids? Why are you okay with dead babies?
12: Good question. Why are there dead kids? Do you think Israel sits around and they say, how do we kill more kids in Gaza today?
11: So why are they killing kids then?
12: Exactly. Let's think. Maybe it's because Hamas uses the kids as human shields on top of their military bases. Maybe that's why. Maybe because the people of Hamas have no concern for the life of their own people.
11: If you really believe that. It'd be really stupid, man, to actually assume that that's the case.
12: We have documented cases of Hamas using hospitals, schools, and military installations layered with civilians. In fact, IDF goes to such great extent. How do you think Israel should have responded? 1,300 people die. How should Israel respond? Answer it. How should Israel respond? 1,300 civilians killed. How should Israel respond?
11: Mr. Kirk, you had your chance to talk. Can I ask you something?
12: Okay, no answer.
11: Are you okay with kids dying? Yeah.
12: No, okay, every kid dying is a tragedy, of course.
11: Okay, Israelis are killing the kids. Yes or no?
12: It's collateral damage in a war, of course. Okay. America, we kill killed tens of thousands of kids in World War II unintentionally.
11: For the one person that dies, it's okay to kill 10 kids, is basically what you're saying.
12: That's actually not what's happening at all.
11: That is, because you're blaming October 7th.
12: You must understand, in war, of which Hamas invited upon themselves, Hamas basically said, we're going to go invite and provoke you, Israel, and then they're complaining that Israel is better at war than them. That's what's happening.
11: Killing kids is not better at war.
12: The combatants of Hamas, they're indistinguishable to that of civilians. They don't use the actual rules of engagement. They don't wear uniforms. IDF wears uniforms. No one in Hamas wears uniforms. They don't wear uniforms. They disguise themselves as civilians. This is the hardest war that any military has ever had to fight in the modern context. Okay. And spare me the nitpicking of the Western world saying,
11: for October 7th. You can't talk about nitpicking.
12: Here's a moral difference. You know the moral difference? October 7th.
11: One little thing.
12: What? October 7th was a little thing.
11: What happened was bad, yes.
12: It was unspeakably evil. You know why?
11: Okay, it was bad.
12: Because, number one, it was not in a theater of war. Number two, they didn't go after military targets. This is how cowardly Hamas is. They didn't go after Israel military
11: bases. Do you think I agree with Hamas?
12: No, I'm not saying that, but understand the moral difference.
11: That there's kids dying, there's people...
12: I don't like kids dying. Exactly. But you know who's responsible for the kids dying? Hamas is responsible for the kids dying, not Israel.
11: And Israel.
12: Hamas is responsible for their own kids dying.
11: Okay.
12: They provoked Israel. Israel responds.
11: I appreciate you for having this argument.
12: In closing, we agree to if Israel dropped down all their weapons, what would happen?
11: If Israel dropped down all their weapons, I'm in hope that Hamas would do the same.
12: Hamas's charter is the elimination of the Jewish state.
11: I hope Hamas would drop all their weapons.
12: No one likes what's happened. However, we must be morally clear why it started.
11: Yeah.
12: What was the beginning of it? What was the genesis? And the genesis was Hamas, on one of the holiest days on the Jewish calendar, which is Simchat Torah, they decided to go on Shabbat, not to attack military bases, not to go after the IDF. Mm-hmm. They went in the homes. They went to kibbutzes. They went to music festivals. They took hostages. And guess what? When they went back to Gaza, they were celebrated as heroes. They threw rave parties for these terrorists. They weren't this is kind of wrong. But there's a much deeper cancer and a rot happening in Gaza than just Hamas.
11: I can say the same thing about Israel.
12: Really? Do you know that there are Arab members of the Knesset? Are there Jewish members of Gaza or Palestinian Authority? You know that there's an Arab member of the Israeli Supreme Court? No, this is important because I don't like, I'm an America First guy, but I'm also a truth seeker. And I don't like to see the singular Jewish state of half the world's Jewry maligned and slandered every single day for no good reason. Thank you very much.
11: Thank you.
8: That's right. If Israel dropped their weapons, there would be a Holocaust in Israel. But if Hamas dropped their weapons, there would be peace. The issue of abortion is basic because if there's no right to life, then all other issues are irrelevant.
9: Here Charlie Kirk tries to explain that abortion is murder, no matter what age or stage the baby is in, and no matter whether the baby is inside its mother or outside, having been born. It's ending the life of a human baby. We call that murder, and it should be illegal.
12: Because you say you're pro-choice, so you've obviously thought a little bit about the topic, right? When does human life begin?
13: I would say at conception.
12: Okay, if it's at conception, then shouldn't it be illegal to kill the human life?
13: I don't know, but it's how the circumstances come to the child being, or the fetus being conceived.
12: Okay, so the circumstances, less than 1% of all abortions.
13: But I think that's important to talk about those 1%
12: of abortions. Let's get to it. I believe it should be illegal in those, but I want to try to first... I understand.
13: Okay.
12: But let's work our way up to it, and maybe I can have you think differently about it.
13: Sure.
12: Would you then say we should make the abortions illegal for all the other non-rape, non-incest, non-life of the mother instances?
13: I can't talk to all of
12: right, so but the method of conception at 99.4% of the time is two people that consent to having sex. It's not rape. It's not forced. Would you agree that we just keep abortion legal for rape, incest, life of the mother, but illegal if it's just a form of birth control? Two people that say...
13: No, because I don't think that there's a social net for these women.
12: If there is no social safety net, is it okay to murder somebody if you can't afford
13: it? I don't believe it's murder.
12: But you said it's a human life, so what is it?
13: Again, that was kind of more yes or no question with the whole contraception. I'm not
12: conception. That's okay.
13: Conception.
12: So let me try to win you over on the rape thing.
13: Sure.
12: Okay? Let's say I have two ultrasounds here. One ultrasound is a baby conceived in rape. Another ultrasound is a baby that was conceived in a loving couple relationship. Can you tell which one is which?
13: No.
12: Okay. Somebody in this audience was conceived in rape. Who is it?
13: You can't tell.
12: Because human rights don't stop just based on the method of your conception. So those of pro-lifers, we believe human rights are universal, granted by God, because we're all image bearers made in the image of God. therefore your life should be protected regardless of how you came into the world.
13: Shouldn't it be up to the woman to choose?
12: If it's not your DNA, why is it your choice?
13: Because it's in your body.
12: Got it. So just because it's temporarily inside of you, is that your being?
13: Caring for it.
12: Got it. So I have a 6-month-old son.
13: Okay.
12: Should I be able to murder that son?
13: No.
12: We're caring for it.
13: No.
12: So why is it the standard doesn't apply to my 6-month-old son, but it would at a 6-week baby in utero?
13: I don't know. I just think it should be the woman's choice. The repercussions of the woman who's been raped.
12: Again, that's less than 1% of the instances.
13: I still think it's important to talk about because it does occur.
12: No, of course, but I want to make sure, just grant you. So let's say it wasn't a rape situation.
13: But why do we just go to the easy topic? I think...
12: Well, because it's 99.4% of
13: all instances.
12: Exactly,
13: but what about the rape issue?
12: No, I agree. It should be illegal because a human life is a human life. Yes. Let me just ask one final question. You agree it's a human life in there?
13: It starts human life, yes.
12: Yes, so shouldn't we give that human rights?
13: I don't know. I just think we need to know about... It shouldn't just be so black and white.
12: Is murder black and white?
13: No.
12: If I were to put a gun up to Rob's head and pull the trigger, is
13: if
12: that black and white?
13: If my grandparents went up to a Nazi and shot the Nazi in the back of the head in Nazi Germany...
12: Well, difference. Hold on a second. Is an unborn baby in utero an equivalent to a Nazi?
13: No, I never said it was. I don't know why you're trying to jump to it.
12: No,
13: you just brought up, you're bringing a gun to his head.
12: I'm
13: just saying that
12: this should be illegal, yeah?
13: Yeah.
12: But why should this be legal?
13: Are you taking a gun to the fetus in utero?
12: Well, you know what happens in an abortion? They break the back of the baby.
13: Is that the same with abortion pills?
12: The abortion pill is actually even more graphic. It actually starves the baby of nutrients, and the baby is quivering in pain and trembling for days on end as the progesterone goes down to nothing, and then the baby is forcibly discharged over a toilet called a chemical abortion.
13: Which weeks?
12: Between 3 to 10 weeks, chemical abortions are legal in all 50 states.
13: Right.
12: It's called the abortion pill, which is actually more dangerous for women than even surgical abortions. Should we have a different moral standard for abortion than we do for people outside of the womb?
13: That's a question I need to think about.
12: Okay, that's good. Because here's our position. Our position is that it's wrong to murder Rob now, and also when Rob was 5 weeks in the womb.
13: Okay.
12: It's always wrong to murder Rob. You're welcome, Rob.
13: Thank you.
12: Let me tell you why. Because universal human equality doesn't stop based on your size, your level of development, your environment, or your degree of dependency.
13: Yeah, it's just, what about the women that want to perform an abortion at home?
12: Yeah, it's even worse.
13: It's still going to occur. Why can't
12: they just that's
13: be
12: an interesting
13: safe
12: question.
13: While they do it?
12: Rape is illegal, yes?
13: Yes.
12: But rapes still occur. Should it still be illegal?
13: Yes.
12: So therefore, that is not the good argument. Just because things will still occur.
13: But why can't we provide them with a safe environment?
12: Because there is no safe abortion because it ends in murder.
13: For the woman.
12: Well, it's also not safe
13: for carrying the baby.
12: It's also not safe for the woman either. Abortion is very traumatic for the individual. Women are bleeding out at record rates. Emergency room visits are up nearly 2,000% for women with the abortion pill. Let me ask you a simple question, then a more deeper one. A woman usually says, I'm having a baby. Yes?
13: Okay.
12: Right. Why is it okay that we accept that one woman can say she's having a baby and another woman can say, clump of cells, I can terminate it? Why should morality be subjective in that? That it's just the person could decide what the being is.
13: I don't think that deeply about terminology being used.
12: It's not terminology. It's basic fundamental human morality. If a mom says, I want to murder my adult kids, why not? It's her choice. She's larger. They're dependent on her. So if a mom has a 2-year-old, the 2-year-old's annoying, why can't she murder that 2-year-old?
13: It's against the law.
12: So shouldn't abortion also be against the law since it's illegal to murder a 2-year-old?
13: No, I don't think so.
12: Final question. A woman finds out she's having a baby with Down syndrome. Should it be legal to abort that baby based on the information?
13: Yes, it should be illegal.
12: Oh, yes, it should be illegal?
13: It should be illegal.
12: Okay, good. We agree. A woman finds out she's having a boy, but she wants a girl.
13: I just don't know where we're going with all these hypothetical questions.
12: These aren't hypothetical. In Iceland, it is the law to abort a baby if you find it has Down syndrome. These are not hypothetical. These are real situations. So our position is that a human life is a human life regardless of its size. Can you understand where we're coming from?
13: I totally get where you're coming from.
14: Thank you for your time.
12: Are you a Christian, by the way?
13: No.
12: Okay, I can tell. Thank you very much.
8: As Charlie Kirk said, 99.4% of the time, abortion is done simply for convenience, as birth control. If you are conceived by rape, should you be legally allowed to be killed? No, of course not. Your life should not be ended, no matter how you came to be.
9: Since a baby inside its mother is a completely different person from its mother with completely different DNA, and since it's human, why should it be legal to kill the baby simply because of its location? vacation inside its mother. It's one of the most unsafe places to be on the planet.
8: That's true. Public school teacher challenged Charlie Kirk for his stand to eliminate the U.S. Department of Education. The U.S. Department of Education doesn't teach anyone, but costs us billions of dollars.
12: Are you a teacher?
14: Yeah.
12: What do the administrators in your school do?
14: They help us out a lot. I mean, do you think I could manage my classroom?
12: Yes, absolutely.
14: You are wrong.
12: You need five administrators for every one teacher. That's the ratio.
14: You're right. That's bad.
12: Okay, but that's the current ratio. 5-1. We already have the evidence. From the Department of Education, we're the lowest in reading, math, arithmetic in the Western world. So maybe the solution is send the money back to the states, empower families and parents, moms and dads, spend the money as they see fit, more choice, more competition, and make it localized, not federalized.
14: Every dollar is taken out of the Florida public education system, given private families.
12: You're against school choice?
14: I'm not against school choice, as long as we fund education properly.
12: So you're against the money going to homeschooling? Like, you're talking way too fast. Like,
14: so $3 billion is being taken out of the public education system.
12: It's their taxpayer dollars that are coming back as a refund.
14: No,
12: it's theirs.
14: The public money system.
12: It's their own money that's coming back. Florida is in the top 5 educational outcomes for students, right? And it was like number 30 or 40 back before school choice was. The Department of Education, why should the federal government have any role in education? Again, you have not answered the question. Department of Education got started in 1979. The same sort of nice sounding stuff we started to do over the last 35, 40 years. And we have the lowest standards ever had. We have broken public schools because spending money from D.C. does not solve the problem.

0: Imagine womanhood as makeup or whatever. There is a difference between the word woman and being a biological female. Woman is a social construct that we use. Listen for a sec. I'm telling you what it means. Woman is a social construct. We agree on these set of preferences. If I tell you that I'm a man, it's because I want you to know that I like these set of preferences. If I tell you I'm a woman, it's because I want you to know that I agree with these set of preferences.
1: Can men give birth?
0: Can men or can males? Because males can't. Listen for a second. If you listen to your bio professors, you'd understand there's a difference between biology and what we think
1: about. So I want to thank you for proving a great point.
0: What?
1: You are why we should eliminate the Department of Education. Thank you very much.
2: Excellent point, Charlie Kirk. This public school teacher can't define what a woman is, but says that genders are merely social constructs, that there are many genders depending on what a person believes they are, which is contrary to common sense biology. But it's not even biology. They don't care. It's how they feel and how they're identifying in their brain. It doesn't make sense. If private schools, yes, Christian schools, do a better job educating students for much less money, then it makes sense that we should give them the taxpayer money.
3: That's absolutely right. But the issue is control. The powerful unions don't want to give up their control, their total control of education, so they can determine that only evolution is taught, not creation science, that immoral sex education is taught, no purity, no abstinence, nothing Christian, only their distorted view of history. It's our tax dollars, and it should be used to create competition. Not the one-size-fits-all monopoly that's public schools. Here's an example of an indoctrinated young lady who thinks that Charlie Kirk's organization and the Make America Great Coalition are simply dangerous cults.
4: Would you agree / disagree that the Make America Great movement is a cult?
1: No. What is a cult?
4: Absolute authoritarianism without meaningful accountability. Trump.
1: I would argue that we actually have far more intellectual diversity in the MAGA movement than your traditional Democrat Party.
4: I see where you're going with this, and saying MAGA movement, agree with him no matter what.
1: Would you agree that when the Democrats sat during the State of the Union address to not applaud a kid with brain cancer, that is cult-like behavior? Because their leader told them not to do it, told them.
4: So who's their leader?
1: Chuck Schumer or Hakeem Jeffries? They had strict orders, do not stand and applaud for anything Trump does. They told us this. And so then Trump says, hey, can we just have a moment of non-political? Here's DJ Daniel. He's dying of brain cancer. He's now a ceremonial member of the Secret Service. And every Democrat sat with their arms crossed, not even being able to show the humanity. I mean, that's a cult.
4: What the Democratic Party did that night was correct.
1: It's so destructive to our politics to call people that just won a national electoral landslide and the national popular vote as part of a cult. Maybe they have better ideas than we do.
4: Maybe. They just...
1: Do you know the wealthier you are in America, the more likely you are to be a member of the Democrat Party? If you work with your hands and you don't graduate from college, that you're less likely to be a Democrat. Now, one of your fellow cult members just screamed at me from the audience saying, well, that's because, you know, they're so educated. Never conflate everybody, credentials, with an education. Just because you have a lot of degrees does not mean you have the most important thing, wisdom. Wisdom is different than a credential. We are not going to bring this country together, of which is actually our goal here as part of the MAGA movement, which is why we have an open mic. If you go around accusing people as if we're following Charlie Manson.
4: You just did the same thing to me.
1: I said, if this is the standard of our dialogue right now, the Democrat Party is far more of a cult than the Republican Party. That is not a contention that I throw around lightly. You satisfy the requirements way more than the MAGA movement.
4: And I grew up in a conservative household, and I moved to college in a very conservative state. I actually become more progressive.
1: Okay, and so how is your relationship with your parents?
4: We don't agree on most things, but...
1: Wait, so they didn't kick you out for having a different opinion? They're terrible cult members. Wait, they still love you for who you are, and do they pay your tuition?
4: Nope.
1: Okay,
4: I pay my own tuition. I pay everything on my own.
1: Well, good, then they're even better parents. They make you pay for your own stuff. So you can't even point to your own family as being part of a cult. They still love you. They still talk to you.
4: I do believe that my parents are in a cult.
1: Do you understand how damaging that is to say the people who raised you, brought you into the world, that you're a cult because some professor told me the definition of a cult in an anthropology course?
4: Nope. Thank you. It was nice to talk to you, though.
1: Thank you for your time.

0: University students have been so brainwashed that most lose their biblical faith, become liberal functional atheists, and is not supposed to be biased. Well, it's extremely biased.
1: It is extremely biased, and it has succeeded in indoctrinating generations of Americans, K through 12 included.
0: But now we're seeing a turning point as Charlie Kirk and others enlighten young people to the truth, so that we're witnessing a new generation of young conservatives being turned into conservatives and away from liberal atheism. They have a much better chance of becoming born-again Christians.
1: If you would like a CD copy of today's program, please asked for number 2006, Honoring the Life of Charlie Kirk, Part 1. That's number 2006, Honoring the Life of Charlie Kirk, Part 1. 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From Psalms 116, verse 15, precious in the sight of the Lord is the death of his saints. 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
2: The following program features women who are teachers of good things. This program is coming to you because of Titus chapter 2. We see in that passage of scripture that women who have been in the church from early in life and who have demonstrated behavior of holiness, who have been discreet, chaste, keepers at home, and who are good, have an obligation to teach younger women. These women are not new converts. They are ladies that have faithfully served God for years, most of them since childhood. They have produced the fruit of righteous living consistently for a long time. So we're happy to present Teachers of Good Things. The host of the program is Diana File, who has been in the church all her life, who was born again as a very young child, baptized in the Holy Spirit at age 11, and has been in the ministry with me for more than half a century.
5: Hello, this is Diana File, and joining me is Sue Fowler.
6: Hello.
5: And Sabrina Fitzgerald.
7: Hi there.
5: We're glad to be with you today. We're going to deal with the subject of praying for your children and being a person who is looking to the Lord for help.
7: Yes.
5: And that's the way we all need to be. And we can instill that in our children. I talked a little bit in a previous broadcast about my parents and how grateful I am. But I knew that my parents trusted in the Lord because we had prayer. We would pray about, they would pray about things. And that is such a wonderful thing to instill into your children. Mm-hmm. That in their life, no matter what they face, you can always count on the Lord.
7: Mm-hmm.
5: You can always put your trust in the Lord and call on His name. Mm-hmm. And prayer is something that God set up. He said, ask and you shall receive.
6: Yes, that's right.
5: I mean, what a simple statement. Ask and you shall receive.
6: Yes.
5: Seek and you will find. Knock and the door will be open to you.
6: Yes.
5: For everyone who asks receives, and he that knocketh, the door is open. Amen. And you will find the answer, in other words. Mm-hmm. And so that is the greatest thing I believe that we can instill in our children, is for them to look to the Lord for their answers in life. And that is a process, of course.
6: Yes.
5: Life is a process. Everyday living is, you know, things come up. We all face difficulties. Jesus said, in the world you'll have tribulation,
6: yep,
5: but be of good cheer, I've overcome the world.
6: Right.
5: And so we see just in that one little verse there that the answer is for us to look to the Lord.
6: Yep.
5: He's overcome the world.
6: Mm-hmm.
5: And He's our great high priest. He's mm-hmm. our intercessor before the throne of God. And so we're just dealing with this, of instilling this into our children. And we do it by actively doing it.
6: Yeah.
5: You learn to pray, yes, by praying.
6: Yeah.
5: You might say, well, I don't know what to pray. Well, now, I know that some people are, they're just really against, you know, in the church world, there's, in the past particularly, they had prayer books.
6: Mm-hmm.
5: And so some people, you know, they balk at that. And that could be, it depends on what is in the book.
6: Mm-hmm. Yeah, yeah.
5: But I will say in my Christian walk that it helped me,
6: yes,
5: to look at,
6: yes,
5: prayers,
6: right,
5: that other people had compiled.
6: Yeah. Yeah. Mm-hmm.
5: You can do that even with prayers in the Bible.
6: Yeah, absolutely.
5: Right. It gives you a great example how you should pray,
6: mm-hmm,
5: in the Old Testament and the New Testament.
6: Mm-hmm.
5: When people look to the Lord and they ask the Lord, and
6: yep,
5: many recorded prayers are in the Bible.
6: Yes.
5: And so those are certainly a scriptural way to pray. And we've talked about this on a previous broadcast, I know, about what is commonly called the Lord's Prayer is really, I believe, a prayer example or a prayer pattern,
6: mm-hmm,
5: that can be used. If you don't know what to pray, you can always start there.
6: Mm-hmm.
5: You can start with the Lord's Prayer.
7: That's a good place to
5: it
7: start.
5: Is,
6: mm-hmm,
5: and you can expand that out,
6: sure,
5: to, you know, by each phrase it can be expanded out to where you could even pray an hour or more,
6: sure. Yeah.
5: So the point I'm making, I understand, you know, the flesh is against us praying,
6: yes,
5: and the devil is certainly against us praying.
6: Oh, certainly.
5: And so I don't care how long you've known the Lord. Sometimes maybe when you wake up, you don't feel like praying.
6: Mm-hmm.
5: You know, you feel yucky. Well, that's when you don't go by your feelings.
6: Right.
5: And we press through that.
6: Mm-hmm.
5: You have, sometimes in prayer, you have to press through, don't you, Sue? You
7: absolutely.
5: You know, it's like you can say, you can have these thoughts. Oh, you know, these prayers, they're not even going to the ceiling.
6: Yeah.
5: You can have all kinds of thoughts like that.
7: You don't go by your feelings.
5: Yeah.
7: Because without faith, it's impossible to please God.
6: That's
7: and
6: right.
7: Faith, mm-hmm, is the substance of things hoped for, the evidence of things not seen.
6: Mm-hmm.
7: And so really, faith has nothing to do with what you see.
6: That's right.
7: It has everything to do with what the Word of God says.
6: Yeah. Mm-hmm.
7: And so we must believe that God is a rewarder of him that diligently, mm-hmm, seek him. And so to be
5: That's
7: diligent,
5: good.
7: And that means you just say no to the flesh and yes to God. And you say, God, you call the shots. I say that regularly to the Lord. Mm-hmm. Lord, you call the shots. Whenever I start to see that I'm going maybe on my own way, I say, oh, no. God, you call the,
5: yeah,
7: shots. What is your will for me?
5: Right. Or like the scripture that says, He's the potter. We're the clay.
8: We are the clay. That's right.
5: I say that to the Lord.
8: That's right.
5: Lord, you're the potter, and I'm the clay.
7: That's right.
5: We're not our own boss.
8: Amen. No, that's right.
7: He calls it, and he knows the beginning. See, that's what's so good about it. Mm-hmm. If we take it into our own hands,
8: yeah,
7: then we really can goof it up, as my friend says.
8: That's right.
7: And we're in danger when we do it ourselves. But when we do it His way, and His way is waiting upon Him. Mm-hmm. You know, He doesn't always give us directions right when we want it. He doesn't. It's not like we just all of a sudden sit down and pray and then, oh, we know everything right then. Because that's not faith. Yeah. What we need to do is we need to say, I'm waiting on you, Lord.
5: Mm-hmm. Right.
7: This is my heart. And pour your heart out. I would like this. But this is what I would like, but what was your will? Well, I know in your will says that it is your will that I prosper and be in good health. Mm-hmm. And so I know that it is your will that I'm in health.
5: And so then you know that you're praying in line with what his will is.
7: I might not feel it in myself, but I know that that's His will. And so I'm so thankful. And so then you start being thankful. And so then you start thanking the Lord and you say, thank you, Lord. Mm-hmm. For your provision, if it's about provision, if it's about health, whatever it is that you're burdened with, and you just say, oh, and I cast those cares upon you because you care for me. I give them to you, God, knowing that you have everything planned out. I trust in you, God. And you know, godliness with contentment is a great gain. Mm-hmm. I find the more I'm in Christ, the more contented I am.
8: Glory to God.
7: I'm very thankful. I have such a thankful heart because when you're in Christ, everything is a blessing.
5: Mm-hmm.
7: You know, it's not like I don't have this and I don't have and I don't and me and me, me, me. It's not about that. It's more about others.
9: Well, and your developed prayer life is causing you to live in the exercise of thanksgiving.
7: Yes, that's
9: right. So you are growing in your thanksgiving. You're growing in your thankfulness. You're putting roots down and you're shooting shoots up in the fruit of thanksgiving.
7: Right.
9: And that really is where you're shaped. Your contentment, your joy really sinks down and produces out of your spirit.
7: Yeah.
9: Is in that gratitude that comes out of you by thanksgiving.
7: Mm-hmm.
9: Giving. It's not just I'm thankful, it's I give
5: thanks
9: yes. actively.
5: Yeah.
9: And
5: yes.
9: It's a really important thing to remember that praise is the highest form of prayer.
5: That's good.
9: I think a lot of people feel like, well, I know they say we got to pray the word, so I need to get my Bible out and I got to have my journal, I got to have my things, and all of that's important. But really where you begin, especially on those days when you wake up and you feel yucky, like you just mentioned, Miss Diana. Mm-hmm. But even if you just are just young and undeveloped in your prayer life, you just don't have good strong muscles yet. You're not mature in it.
5: Right.
9: You haven't practiced.
5: Mm-hmm.
9: This is where you begin.
5: Mm-hmm.
9: You begin to fill your day with praise and thanksgiving and worship. And you
5: can
9: do that all day long, anytime, when you're in feeling joy, when you're feeling the tired in the morning, no matter where you are, no matter what's going on. And that's your highest form of prayer.
5: That's good.
9: Is your first ministry to the Lord.
5: Mm-hmm.
9: And it will cause you to go from this three-dimensional physical realm where you live and you breathe every day, and it'll cause you to enter His gates with thanksgiving and enter His courts with praise. So if that's really, it's where Jesus began the Lord's Prayer. It's where He ended it. Our Father who art in heaven, hallowed be your name.
5: Mm-hmm.
9: And then He ended it with thy kingdom come, thy will be done on earth as it is in heaven. Yeah. So it's the sandwich, it's the bread, it's the beginning and the end.
5: Mm-hmm.
9: And it's all the way in between. So that if you're starting out, or even if you're like, I want to go to new levels in prayer, this is really key.
5: Yeah.
9: Praise, thanksgiving, and worship. It's your ministry to the Lord. It's your gateway into His presence, getting out of this realm where you feel just the physical sense of it all, and what you see and what you hear and what all's going on gets you into that heavenly realm and into the presence of the Lord. And it takes muscles and development, and you mature in it. Like she said, she has a thankful heart. Well, she's got that. She's developed it.
5: Yeah.
9: She's grown it. She's exercised herself in thanksgiving and praise and worship.
5: That's right.
9: And we can all do that.
5: We can all do that. And we can start, you know, by thinking about who God is.
9: Mm-hmm. Right. Yep.
5: You know, you referred, we say, hallowed be your name.
9: Yeah.
5: Lord, you are Almighty God, yes, the Creator. Mm-hmm. You're all these Jehovah compound redemptive names, mm-hmm, that are revealed in the Old Testament.
9: Mm-hmm. Yep.
5: They're all fulfilled in Jesus.
9: Yep.
5: And just begin thinking about who the Lord is.
9: Mm-hmm.
5: And like you said, and you begin to praise Him.
9: Mm-hmm.
5: And that is so powerful.
9: Yes.
7: Yes, yes. And I really want to say this because I feel unctioned of the Holy Ghost, is that there's somebody out there that's not feeling that they will ever be able to stand because they don't feel worthy.
9: Mm-hmm.
7: But I want to say something to you, and this is for you, if this word is for you,
9: mm-hmm,
7: is that fear not, little flock, it is your Father's good pleasure to give you the kingdom. And so if you have confessed your sins, He's faithful, He's just to forgive you your sins and cleanse you from all unrighteousness.
5: Yes.
7: So if you've done that,
9: mm-hmm,
7: and you've turned from your sin, guess what? It is your Father's good pleasure to give you the kingdom.
9: Glory
7: and
9: God.
7: So it doesn't matter what you did yesterday or last night,
9: mm-hmm,
7: or 10 minutes ago.
9: Yep.
7: If you confess your sins, He's, mm-hmm, faithful. It matters to be under the blood and confessing your sins, mm-hmm, and turn from that.
9: Yep.
7: That's the standing.
9: Mm-hmm.
7: It's what Jesus did on the cross by His shed blood. And when we stand in that, when we, yeah, stand in that position of being in Christ,
9: glory to God,
7: then we know we can get our answers to our prayers.
9: That's
7: now,
9: right.
7: What hinders our prayers, what will block your prayers is sin.
9: Mm-hmm.
7: And so
9: yep,
7: if you
9: true.
7: Are sinning, and what sin is, and I'm just going to tell you what sin is right here, and y'all listen to me, doing your own thing is sin.
5: Yeah, it is.
7: So if you are not doing God's thing, you're not obeying what God says, mm-hmm, guess what? You're in sin.
9: Wow.
7: So if you are not doing what God, I don't care what you say to me. You can't say all day long is, well, He understands I have that need and da, da, da. No, if God says don't do that, don't do it.
5: Yeah, yep. You have to turn from
7: you have to turn from
9: right.
7: what God says.
9: Mm-hmm.
7: If He says it's not right to do, don't do that.
5: Right.
7: No matter what you think, God's word is true, not what you feel.
5: Yeah.
7: And so if you are doing your own thing and not God's thing, then you're in sin. So don't do your own thing. You surrender every day,
5: yes,
7: to the Lord. When you wake up, you say, Lord, I belong to You. This is Your day. This is the day the Lord's made. I will rejoice in it.
5: Mm-hmm.
7: I surrender myself to You. Search my heart. See if there's anything in me,
9: mm-hmm,
7: that's not pleasing to You. And you know,
9: yes,
7: what? He shows you.
9: Yeah.
7: Listen, there's been so many times the Lord has corrected me. I'd be washing my dishes,
9: mm-hmm,
7: not even really thinking about anything. And the Lord will convict me about something I did,
9: mm-hmm,
7: a few back there.
5: Yeah.
7: And I have to say, oh, I am so sorry, Lord.
5: Yeah.
7: I'm not going to do that anymore. I'm turning from that,
5: no,
7: because that's not pleasing to You, because it's
5: right.
7: against Your will.
5: Yep. Right. And that's the way we grow in our relationship
9: right.
5: with the Lord.
7: Right.
5: And then the way that we can focus in on praying for our children in what the Word says.
7: Yes.
5: One of the most, to me, important truths I ever learned was, instead of praying the problem, pray the answer.
7: Yes.
5: Pray the
7: yes.
5: word.
7: Yes.
5: Find scriptures that apply to the area of your need and pray those scriptures.
9: Mm-hmm.
5: And that's what you can do with your children, for sure, on anything, for that matter. But it's an ongoing process. And so, you know, I don't know exactly where to go from here, but just the fact that the Word has so much to say about our children.
9: Yes.
5: It says in Isaiah 44, verse 3 and 4, "For I will pour out water to quench your thirst and to irrigate your parched fields. And I will pour out my spirit on your descendants."
7: Yes.
5: I claim that.
7: Yes.
5: I claim that word.
9: Hallelujah. Amen. Me too.
5: And my blessings on your children. This is from the Lord. This is what he wants.
9: Yes.
5: He wants his spirit upon our descendants and blessings on our children.
9: Mm-hmm.
5: They will thrive like watered grass, like willows on a riverbank.
9: Wow.
5: And here in West Texas, when you if you drive out in the country and you see a row of trees, you know that it's by some water.
9: Yes.
5: And that's the way the Lord wants for our children and for us too, for that matter.
8: Praise
5: but
8: God.
5: See, these are such great truths to put into action through our prayers and through declaring that over our children. And another one in the Amplified Classic in Psalm 102, verse 28, the children of your servants shall dwell safely and continue.
9: Yes.
5: Now, how many times, ladies, in this particular area, and we've already talked about that a great deal, but how many times do mothers get into worry about the safety of their children?
9: Yeah.
8: Right. Yep.
5: Well, see, it's not going to do you any good.
9: No.
5: It's not going to do you any good.
9: No, it'll hurt your prayers.
5: Yeah.
9: You can't walk in faith and worry at the same time. Yeah. That's right.
5: And so this is powerful, that the children of your servants shall dwell safely and continue, and their descendants shall be established before you.
9: Wow.
5: See, declaring that, praying that over your children.
9: Yes.
5: That they're safe. They have the angels. We've already made reference to that previously. Mm-hmm. But the angels of the Lord encamp round about us.
9: Yes.
5: And they keep us in all of our ways.
9: Mm-hmm.
5: So, listen. If you're tempted to worry, if you're tempted and it comes through a thought, and if you don't take that thought captive, then it builds and it gets where you're way out here. I know from experience.
9: Yeah. I know from experience.
8: Oh, yes.
5: And so stop it. Stop it before it gets out of hand.
9: There you go.
5: And
9: that's right.
5: Get your focus back on what God says, that my children have divine protection.
9: That's right.
5: You know, living this life is, you go through all these different stages and different things, and it's all about, do I really trust the Lord?
8: Amen.
9: That's it.
5: You know, every stage, every new season, I'm trusting in you, Lord.
9: Yes. Yep.
5: Because, you know, you have children, and you want them to be protected. And then when they're teenagers and they have more freedom, you certainly have to apply the word and pray over that, that the angels of the Lord are encamped round about them to keep them safe.
9: Yes.
5: And the same way, then, once they get married, then you have grandchildren to think about.
9: Yep.
5: So, see, it's the cycle of life is learning to trust the Lord pray the word instead of worrying over your teenager or your grown children and grandbabies, whatever.
9: That's right. It can when you're tempted to have that sort of emotion running away and tempted to go that way, we really should take that opportunity to remember the Lord Jesus, who said, how much more? You know, if you as a human parent want to give good gifts to your children, want to take care of your children, how much more will your Heavenly Father not do and give good gifts and do the things that you ask him to do? I think it's an important key to remember when we look down toward our children and we have all of these loves and affections and how much we think about the things that concern them. We want to be aware of what's going on in their life. We should remember we've got a Heavenly Father looking after us, but also after them.
5: That's
9: that same Heavenly Father who has my hair, the hairs on my head numbered, he's got the hairs on their head numbered. Yeah. And long before they drew their breath or I ever did anything for them, he formed them in the womb and he planned all of their days, and it goes on and on and on. And he wants his grace to be rushing like a river through my family line.
5: Right.
9: And so, praise God, I can just get in there with them and just agree and say, Father, how much more will you do for my children than I could even ask or think?
5: Right.
9: Isn't that good? So before long, worry just seems just downright silly when you start to really behold the Lord and how good he is and his fatherhood of us.
8: And
7: let's remember the scripture in Colossians 3:15. It says, let the peace of God, of Christ, rule in your hearts and be thankful.
9: Yeah.
7: Let it rule. And so you have to release it. It doesn't just happen. You know, you just think, well, I'm in Christ and that's good, but you've got to let it. And so if you're anxious and you're, and you're thinking, oh, but what about this? And, oh, what about that? And what you say is, Lord, you put it within me. Give me discernment. You know, sometimes God will speak to your heart and say this, this, and this. I mean, there's been times I've been in prayer, and it wasn't, and I was praying in the spirit. And the Lord would say something about one of my grandkids or whatever. And I would pray over them that, and my children too. But you know, the scripture, I think it's important for our kids to hear us pray.
9: Yeah.
5: Oh, I do too.
7: And hear them pray and let them know words, you know, because I would say, Lord, help them speak the truth to others and to themselves. Because in Ephesians 4:25, it says, therefore, putting away lying, let each one of you speak truth with his neighbor, for we are members one another. Let them know the reason why it's not right to lie. You know, we need to speak truth to our neighbors. And this is another one that I think is huge. Lord, make them a blessing to everyone they meet. 1 Peter 3:9 says, don't repay evil for evil. Don't retaliate with insults when people insult you. Instead, pay them back with a blessing. That is what God has called you to do, and he will grant you his blessing. And so I pray that my children will be a blessing to everyone they meet.
8: Praise God. Praise Amen. God.
7: You know, right. And so if you pray the word of God over them, like I said, 1 Peter 3:9 was that scripture. You pray that word over them, and then you have, let them see that that's what you're praying over them, that comes from the word.
5: Yes.
7: And that I want to be a blessing to everyone I meet also. It's not just for them, but let me, Lord, be a blessing, because the scripture says that in 1 Peter 3:9. Always go back to the word. And I know we talked about it earlier in the previous program, but it's so vitally important for us to base all everything, our prayers, everything on the word of God. You know, it says, be anxious for nothing.
8: That's right.
7: And that's the scripture. And so if we find ourselves being anxious.
5: But haven't you heard people say, well, I'm just a worry wart.
7: No.
5: You know, people say things like that. You have to say no to that.
8: That's
7: because
8: right.
5: it's against
7: the word of God. I catch myself.
8: That's right.
7: Because it's easy. I mean, to be you turn the TV on or whatever, and just a few times, you know, and so I started to get into that, and I had to say, oh, no, I know that my God, and, you know, sometimes you need to hear negative stuff because you need to pray over it.
5: Yeah.
7: You know, so I'm not saying never hear negative stuff. I'm just saying that we need to recognize that living in anxiety is against God's word.
5: It's not his plan for us.
8: No, that's right.
7: No, he says be anxious for nothing, but in everything, in prayer. In everything, in prayer and supplication, let your request be made known unto God. So be anxious for nothing, but pray about everything and give it over to God and leave it there.
5: Yeah.
7: Don't keep on picking it up.
5: That is very vital. And you have to take control over yourself.
8: Yep.
7: That's it.
5: You have to say no.
7: Yes.
5: To those wrong thoughts. And you have to say yes to God's word.
7: Yes. Yes.
5: One scripture that I think is powerful, taken from 1 Chronicles 29:19. This is in the New King James Version. I pray that my children and grandchildren, see, I made this into a prayer from this scripture.
7: Yeah.
5: I pray that my children and grandchildren will have a loyal heart to keep your commands, Lord.
7: Yes, Lord.
5: Your testimonies. Your statutes.
8: Yeah.
5: And to do the things.
7: Yes, God.
5: That you have planned for their lives.
7: Yes, Lord.
5: Give my children or grandchildren, whoever you're praying for, the wholehearted desire to obey and fulfill all that you have planned for them. That should be our desire and prayer over our children, regardless, really, of their age.
7: Yes.
5: And so... This was David's prayer over Solomon.
9: Right.
10: Yes.
5: And so it's a very scriptural thing to pray today, even.
9: Yes.
5: That our children will have loyal hearts Amen. To God.
9: Yeah. Mm-hmm.
3: Yes.
5: That they will want to obey Him.
3: Mm-hmm. Right.
5: And fulfill wow. all His plan
9: wow.
5: yes. for their lives.
9: Yes.
3: Yes.
5: God has a plan and purpose.
3: Yes, mm-hmm. He does.
5: And He didn't give children to Christians to populate hell.
10: No, that's right.
5: That's not His purpose.
10: No, that's right.
5: His purpose is a godly offspring.
10: That's right. Yep.
5: And we can have that.
10: Mm-hmm.
5: We can have our children taught of the Lord.
10: That's right.
5: And have them walk in peace. And another scripture that, or from this story of Lot in the Old Testament, you know, Lot pitched his tent towards Sodom.
9: Mm-hmm.
5: That was his big mistake.
9: Yeah, that's right. Yeah.
5: And then the next time we see Lot, he's moved into the city.
10: Mm-hmm. Yeah.
5: And then angels came and God talked to Abraham. And God told Abraham, I'm come to see if I'm going to destroy this city. And that's where Abraham made intercession. Lord, you know, if there's I haven't read it recently, but mm-hmm. you know, if there's 30 righteous, and then he keeps going down 20, yeah. and he goes down, and he said, well, if there's only 10,
10: yeah.
5: if there's just 10 righteous, will you destroy it? And he said, I won't destroy it
10: yeah.
5: for even 10. And I think Abraham thought surely
10: yeah.
5: there'd be 10.
10: Yeah.
5: And anyway, the story is the angels went and they told Lot that we're going to destroy this city wow. because of its wickedness.
10: Mm-hmm.
5: And they literally had to pull Lot out
10: yes.
5: by their hands, mm-hmm. Lot and his wife and their two daughters.
10: Mm-hmm.
5: And that just really has spoken to me that God, through our prayers, can send angels
10: wow.
5: to deliver our children from this evil world
10: wow.
5: system.
10: Wow, glory to God.
5: Even delivered by angels' assistance.
10: Praise Jesus.
5: Isn't that powerful?
10: Wow. Powerful.
5: God can make a way where there yeah. is no way.
10: That's right.
5: And so, see, and we've just touched the surface on this. There's so much we could say.
10: Mm-hmm.
5: But God wants you to succeed as a mother. And the way is to look at the Lord, trust in Him, and to be someone who prays over your children. Your prayers are heard before the throne,
9: yes.
5: and they last.
10: They last.
5: And they have an effect.
10: They last right. and they have effect.
5: Amen.
9: Yes.
5: Well, join us the same time next week.
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2: 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Brother Shelburne is retired from 50 years as pastor of Anna Street Church of Christ. He has written columns on numerous subjects for many years. Many of his columns have appeared in newspapers. 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
12: On the last anniversary of the World Trade Center attacks, in her Welcome Partner blog, my friend DJ Steuben shared the 9/11 memories of at least a dozen of our community leaders, and what they wrote triggered a swarm of memories in my own heart. 14 years before those towers crumbled, my lady and I took a batch of our Texas, Arizona relatives on New York City tours after our son was married in Staten Island. I'll never forget our experience in those incredible Trade Center skyscrapers. After we booked a next night meal in the windows of the World Restaurant on floor 106 of the North Tower. Our little gang then rode the elevator to the observation deck atop the adjacent tower. We small town folks were gazing in awe at the metropolis spread out below us when suddenly fire alarms on the deck began to blare. Warning signs flashed to tell us to use the stairs to evacuate because the elevators would no longer be operating. Well, we had no idea where the fire might be. It's a big building. Nor any idea just how bad it might be. But there we were, way high in the sky, with a 70-plus-year-old grandmother whose arthritic knees would not let her climb a single flight of stairs, much less the 104 between us and the ground. So, instead of panicking, we accepted the fact that we had absolutely no control over what was about to happen. We just resumed our tower top sightseeing and hoped for the best. I remember how relieved we were, though, when the fire warning was canceled and the elevators did start working again. Can you imagine what was going on through my mind more than a decade later when I watched the World Trade Center towers really ablaze with fires that 2,997 victims would not escape? A lot of them died instantly, of course, without even a second to know or to fear what was happening to them. They probably were the lucky ones. But what about the hundreds of souls helplessly trapped in the adjacent floors? After our fire experience atop those towers, I had very special sympathy for those folks. Jesus warns us not to spend our energy worrying about things we can't change. But that's easier said than done if the threat we face involves violent and painful death. Healthy, rational fear is an attribute that our Creator gives us to help us survive. But Satan deserves all the credit for the kind of terror that ravaged so many good people on 9/11.
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2: Let's take a quick look at the weather across the Amarillo area today. High temperature about 101 degrees. Tonight, overnight low, low 70s. Tomorrow, mostly sunny. High temperature about 100. South winds gusting to 30 miles.

0: Pastor Jeremy here from Accelerate Church, and I thank you so much for listening here to the Kingdom Keys Network. You know, at Accelerate Church, we have called ourselves many times a decontamination station, which is absolutely true. People's lives are completely being changed. People are being set free from the bondage of sin and addictions of every kind at Accelerate Church on a weekly basis, and I praise God for that. We are also a miracle station. What that means is miracles are happening in our midst. And we want you to listen here for the next few minutes to a detailed story about a miracle that's happening in our midst at Accelerate Church in Amarillo, Texas.
1: Hello, this is Gloria LeGrand, and you are listening to Miracles in Our Midst. Miracles are divine interventions. We can clearly see the hand of God involved. And today I'm talking with Pastor Jeremy File.
0: Hello.
1: Hello, thank you for coming in.
0: Hey, thanks for inviting me down. I love listening to the program and hearing all the testimonies on a weekly basis. It's pretty cool to see what all God's doing.
1: Yes, we sure have a lot of them in our church.
0: Yeah, we do. And you know, as pastor, a lot of times I hear these things and I can't always articulate or tell every miracle and everything going on. So this is a real blessing to have this here on the radio. I myself love hearing because sometimes I hear details about the stories and the praise reports and the miracles that I didn't know. So it's pretty cool.
1: Now we have, as a church body, have experienced miracles.
0: Yes.
1: Financial miracles, buildings coming to us, and so much more.
0: Yeah. And some people hear about this and they think that I'm bragging, and I'm not bragging on me. I'm bragging on the Lord because it's what the Lord has done. Mm-hmm. And I just want everyone to know that's listening. If you obey the Lord, you're going to see miracles in your life, and you should see them on a consistent basis because our God's a miracle working God. I'm reminded of the scriptures. There's several of them that say something along this line. Nothing is impossible with our God. All things are possible to him that believes. So don't ever find yourself in that position where you criticize miracles. No miracle is going to happen because you criticize miracles.
1: That's right.
0: You've got to have this open heart where you say, Lord, whatever you want. And God is a way maker. He makes a way. It's not just a new modern song we sing in worship. He's always made a way where there seems to be no way. Mm-hmm. And he is a miracle working God. So with our building, it's pretty cool because from the get-go, rewind time back in 2008, we found a building over on 2615 Paramount before it even went on the market. And I remember how excited we were to look at that with Pastor Ricky as the pastor. I was the associate minister, and it was a God deal. And we got it for a great price, and we moved in 2008. We had our first Sunday there in the summertime, and it was a lot of fun to move in and have our own building. Well, if you fast forward in 2013, in March, my dad, Pastor Ricky, of course, here from Kingdom Keys, everyone's familiar with him, he handed the baton to me, and I became senior pastor. The Lord had already given me this whole name of Accelerate Church, not because it's a modern, trendy name. That wasn't the purpose of it. Mm-hmm. I'm not saying it's the most trendy or modern name. It's just that wasn't what was behind it or the motive. I literally got the name out of prayer. We started growing pretty quick, named our church Accelerate Church, and as we started going through the years, the Lord had placed on my heart to start a Christian school. And this all plays a factor in this, because when the Lord deals with you to do something and stretches you, always say yes. Because if you'll do that, you're going to see miracles. And so as I continued to say yes, and even Pastor Ricky was used, he's, you know, a spiritual father in my life, not just my natural father. He had sent me an email. The Lord had dealt with him to share a scripture with me. How long halt you between two opinions? Now, I know it's a specific story in the Bible, but for me, it wasn't about that story. It was about, are you going to start a Christian school or not? Why are you hanging out between these two decisions? Make your decision and decide whether it's God or not. And you follow what the Lord leads. So we launched a Christian school. And as you continue to obey, you've just got to understand that you're going to experience miracles. You're going to experience growth. So we started growing, and we were packed in like sardines.
1: Yes, we were.
0: Over at 2615 Paramount. And the Lord dealt with me early on in 2019. I could sense that there's a move coming. There's a building coming. I literally told our staff members, I said, I have it in me that there's somebody going to call us and tell us there's a building. I mean, these are the kind of things that I literally said. So I have to remind myself of this because I had that in me so strong. And I told Garrett, I said, you know, our radio ministry, we're all over the nation on the radio, on different networks and radio stations, which is really cool and a blessing. And I said, we need to trim that radio budget because it was up in the six figures. And I've got it in me. We're going to have a new facility, so we're going to have to pay for it some way. So we need to trim our budget and adjust our budget. This was going into 2019.
1: That's what you do in the natural.
0: Right. So you do what you can in the natural, right? But you know that God is a God of the supernatural. So we do that. Months tick by. It gets to April. We're at the end of the school year. I said, go ahead and plan for us just to be here again next year, I suppose, because I don't have any leading on any building. Any building, we've gone and looked at several buildings, but I never had a true leading. And one I really was contemplating. In fact, I called the people that were over and I said, now look, we're interested in your facility. And I want to talk to whoever's in charge of making the decision. They said, okay, we'll set a meeting up. Well, within a week or two of that, Billy Brim came to our church and she caught wind of this. And at the end of service, I was saying something about a building and the Spirit of the Lord came on Billy Brim. And I don't know if you remember this, but she said that the old building you're looking at isn't the building. And mm-hmm. I was like, whoa, I know only that's God. I mean, that was God straight up. So I backed off that. After I'd already made that call, we were going to set up that appointment. I'm dropping that. That agreed with me on the inside. You're never led by an outside word like that. You're led by the inward witness, number one. And that agreed with me because I knew I was compromising or settling would probably be a better word. I was settling to look at this other facility because of all the trouble and all the price tag that was coming along with it. So I said, I've just got to wait. That's one thing we all have to learn. When a miracle's happening, don't box God into the instantaneous miracle only. Because God, He works miracles all the time. Some of them are a process. So I say, well, we're just going to follow the Lord. And so we were making plans to actually turn and convert the sanctuary into different classrooms. So that's a lot of setup and tear down every week for services and class. But the other word from the Lord I had on this was maximize what He's already given us. So we were using every room for multiple uses, yes. You know, 12,000 square foot, roughly 11 to 12,000 square foot building. Thank God for that building. Well, we get a call and it was in May of that year, first week of May. We had a call from a man here in town. I won't name him, but he's a good man. And he was a deacon in a church that had dissolved. And he called and he said, I heard that you guys are looking for a building. And I said, well, where did you hear that? And, well, a church member of yours said that y'all are looking for a building because you're so packed and you're looking, you know, to expand. I said, wow, praise the Lord. We'll come look. So we went and looked at it. And immediately I told Garrett, no, I don't know why that was my first impression, but no matter my first impression, you got to seek God and do what He said. The Lord dealt with me that, why are you saying no to this? Because I got to think about it. It has a gymnasium. It's got all these classrooms. It's 37,000 square foot, which is more than three times than the size of building we were in already. I said, why am I against it? So I called all the board members. We're not a deacon-possessed church like many churches. They're not biblically set up correct. Don't be offended if you go to one of those. That's not my point. But deacons are not supposed to run the church. God's called a pastor to run it. Right. But you need a deacon board to keep you accountable financially. So I have that, and I have great men on that board. So I called all of them and their wives. I said, we're going to look at this facility. I told some of the staff, I said, let's go look at it. And I'm telling you, we knew it. Just like you know in your heart something, we knew immediately. A couple of the board members looked at me and said, this is it. And I said, I know. So I asked the man in charge, how much do you want? He tells me, we're waiting on the appraisal to get back, but I can show you what it shows on Pratt, and it shows 1.8 million. I'll just go ahead and say numbers so people can understand what I'm saying. So he was expecting it to come back at 1.2 million, the value, because a certain church in our city sold to another church at a much cheaper rate. And so it brought the value down when you're evaluating churches mm-hmm. in our area during that time period. Long story short, it came back and it was only 900,000. So we told him, and it came with everything in the building, he said. And I said, well, we'll take it. I shook his hand right on the spot. I said, this is it. A verbal agreement. We'll take it. We'll make you an offer here within the next couple of days. We'll do it. So it's pretty cool because we then owned two facilities for a while, the one on Paramount and the one at 4400 South Crockett, where we currently reside as a church. And, you know, there's just so many details to it. I'm just going to tell you this. We turned around, sold at 2615 Paramount for cash, and we sold it for $869,000. And I'm just telling people the numbers because you got to get what God's doing here. We bought our new one for $900,000. It's more than three times the space. And it's exactly what we needed. We filled it up with classrooms. Now where we sit right now, we are full. We're trying to figure out where to build another classroom because now we're using all the rooms in the building. And just look at what God's done. It's a fun ride to be on because within 2 years' time, when only we buy the new building, move in, renovate a bunch of different parts of it. A lot of it was already renovated, but we renovated any part that wasn't pretty much. We put a lot of money into it. We paid the building off. We celebrated that in December 2021 by burning the note. It's quite a breakthrough moment. On top of that, Calvary Baptist Church here in Amarillo, over on the north side, they called us and they said, listen, we've heard you preach. We've seen your statement of faith. It matches our church covenant. We're in our 80s. We've been here 30 plus years. Blood, sweat, and tears they poured into that ministry. And they said, we don't want any false teachers coming in here. We wonder if you're interested in our building. I said, okay. And they said, here's the Pratt on it, $450,000. We owe $25,000 on a new roof we put on. If you'll pay that off, it's yours.
1: Yes.
0: The same Sunday, we celebrate being debt-free as far as paying our building off. We paid our building off. We're completely we have no note on it. We burned the note. We also got to announce that we have another facility worth $450,000 also paid off, to God be the glory.
1: Yes.
0: That's what I'm saying. Look what God has done.
1: Yes.
0: Now, I didn't say this, but all along the way, the Lord was having me increase how much we're given to other ministries. And I'll say this, and I'm bold about it. We are in the top five biggest givers to Kingdom Keys Network because we believe in this ministry. But this isn't the only ministry we give to. Okay. We give to a lot of different ministries. I think of Hope Choice downtown. They're on the front lines dealing with this onslaught we have in this country of babies being murdered. And they've saved so many right here in our own city. And you know what? I don't need to start and accelerate Hope Choice. There's already Hope Choice. They're doing it. They're professionals. And so we support them financially every month. They're not the only ministry. I could go down the list. We support missionaries all over the places, as churches should. Many churches do this. So it's not, I'm not saying we're the only one that does this, but I'm committed that no matter how much we increase, we always give 10% as a tithe, a symbolic tithe, to other ministries, because we know we're not the only ministry doing something for God. As we've increased that, and then I even gave on top of that this past year, sacrificially, the Lord dealt with me to do this. We did that, and guess what? We paid off this note within a two-year time frame. That's God.
1: Yes, it is.
0: That's God. Supernatural debt elimination that we've been speaking over and over and over, we've seen it happen. And it can happen for anyone that will obey the Lord. That's the good news. God doesn't just favor Accelerate Church. We're not the only ministry in town. I get all that. What I do know is this. Anyone that will obey God, they'll see miracles in their life.
1: Yes, they will, like Accelerate Church did.
0: Yeah, absolutely.
1: Get a building three times the size for $31,000 more, pay it off in 2.5 years,
0: yeah,
1: and get another building brought to us for only $25,000 that's worth nearly $500,000.
0: Yeah.
1: Look what the Lord has done.
0: Look what
1: here.
0: The Lord's done. And you know what? It was a blast because we were able to have our sweetheart banquet, our first one over at our new facility. And I found out that there are churches looking for event centers, but man, they charge a bundle for those event centers. And we have our own event center. We had our sweetheart banquet, filled it up with 160, 170 people. I didn't get the exact count. All I know is it was full. It was fun. We had laughs. We had a good time and marriages were helped. And it was a beautiful scene right there. And by the way, I just want to say, if you're listening, we want you at Accelerate Church. We're at 4400 South Crockett in Amarillo, and we make room for people. I know God's calling people from the north, south, east, and west to come in and be disciples of Jesus. And that's what we are, is we're a discipleship-making station. We're a decontamination station where you can get free from bondages that hold people back. That's what this is all about. And I just tell people there's an urgency to this ministry. You got to get in, and you got to get in quick because Jesus is coming.
1: Yes, he is. Well, thank you, Pastor, for coming in and sharing all that amazing testimony about what the Lord has done
0: for ma'am.
1: Accelerate Church and for the body of Christ.
0: Amen.
1: And I know I will see you at church.
0: Yes, I'll be there. Thank you for listening today. You've been listening to Miracles in Our Midst, a testimony of some of the things that's been happening. God's moving at Accelerate Church in Amarillo, Texas. And man, praise God for that. We want to invite you to Accelerate Church, and we encourage you to come expecting a miracle yourself. I'm Pastor Jeremy, the pastor of Accelerate, and let me tell you, we want you at Accelerate. You can find us on the web at acceleratechurch.cc, or you can mail us 4400 South Crockett Street, Amarillo, Texas, 79110.
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4: Good morning. Welcome to Full Throttle. This is Mark Farley. I want to say thank you for listening this morning. I believe it'll be a blessing to you, as we take the next few moments as I share the Word of God. And this morning I'm going to come out of 1 Peter 2:24. And it says in 1 Peter 2:24, who his own self, speaking of Jesus, bare our sins in his own body on the tree, that we being dead to sin should live unto righteousness, by whose stripes ye were healed. When you read that scripture and you read other scriptures in the Word of God, you realize that healing was purchased on the cross for you. When Jesus bore those stripes, healing was being purchased. In other words, the price has been paid. And I'm bringing it to you this morning because I don't want you to reject that understanding. You're in covenant with Jesus Christ. Your sins were washed away when you repented and made Jesus Christ your Lord and Savior. You became a covenant person. So one of the covenant promises purchased by the blood.

healing in your body. You know, and one of the reasons I'm going there, because it tells us about the benefits, and I call it benefits, but the price paid. So it says in Mark 16:17-18, "And these signs will follow those who believe in my name." Now see, you're a believer, right? "And these signs will follow those who believe. In my name, they will cast out demons. They will speak with new tongues. They will take up serpents. And if they drink anything deadly, it will by no means hurt them. They will lay hands on the sick and they will recover." So here we are as believers, and we are to have signs following us. And one of the signs is that when you lay hands on the sick, it says it will by no means hurt. They will lay hands on the sick. Who? The believers. "These signs will follow those who believe. They will lay hands on the sick and they will recover." How can they recover? Because of the price that was paid when Jesus hung on the cross. See, "by whose stripes ye were healed." Now, you can take that for yourself personally, but my point in bringing up Mark 16 is you're supposed to carry that. You're supposed to carry that into your family. You're supposed to carry that into your loved ones. What? "Laying hands on the sick and they shall recover." And you walk in the confidence that that covenant right was purchased on the cross. That's my point this morning. It's already been paid for. Walk in what's already been paid for. You understand it in the natural. If someone were to come to you and say, "I have $1,000 at the bank, but you need to go and draw it out," you would have to be obedient to that command. You know the accounts there. The money's in the account, but you have to draw it out. You know, I was sitting with Pastor Ricky a few weeks ago, and he told a story that was told by Oral Roberts in a book that he wrote about a man who stopped to help a gentleman on the side of the road change a tire, and it was, if I recall right, it was dangerously cold. And the man who was on the side of the road didn't know how to change the tire, but the point is the man who stopped knew how to change it. And after it was done, he told the man that he was a banker in Tulsa and that he will have an account at that bank with, I forget the sum of money in that account. Because the man said, "Well, I'm not taking anything." And but there came a day that man took that receipt and he took it to the bank teller and said, "I have this money in the account and I need to draw it out." That's the short version. But my point was, money is in your account. And what I mean by that, healing is in your account. It was purchased at the cross through the suffering of Jesus Christ. So, "and these signs will follow those who believe." Be a believer this morning. "In my name, they will cast out demons. They will speak with new tongues. They will take up serpents. And if they drink any deadly thing, it will by no means hurt them. They will lay hands on the sick and they will recover." See, so Jesus bearing the stripes at the whipping post, I'll call it that, when they whipped him and tore flesh off of his body, and his sacrifice on the cross bought the legal right for humanity to be whole, spirit, soul, and body. The laying on of hands is the physical mechanism or point of contact used by believers to apply and transfer, if you want to use the term transfer,

0: the anointing, that healing power to the sick person. Many times, in fact, I've laid hands on my wife to be healed. I've laid hands on my children and my grandchildren to be healed. See, it is a command for all believers. Jesus didn't limit the power to just the original apostles or pastors. It says believers. The text, I'll say it this way. The text explicitly says that these signs follow those who believe. Every Christian is commissioned to step out in faith and lay hands on the sick. Glory to God. It's been purchased. Just like that man went to the bank and he showed the teller this receipt. I have this money in the account. I need to pull it out. So, same. The price has been paid. Health and healing belongs to you. Amen. It says in Acts 28:8, it talks about the Apostle Paul visited the father of Publius. He was dying of severe fever. Paul prayed, laid hands on him, and he was physically healed. Glory to God. Why? Because Jesus has already paid the price. Paul, a believer, walked in that understanding. Ananias and Saul in Acts 9:17, a disciple named Ananias laid hands on the blinded Saul so that he could physically receive his sight and be filled with the Holy Spirit. The elders of the church in James 5:14-15 commands everyone who is sick to call for the elders to pray over them and anoint them with oil, promising that the prayer of faith will save the sick and the Lord will raise him up. And all that was provided when Jesus bore his stripes on his back. When Jesus hung on the cross, the price has been paid. Be obedient to God's word, see. See, James 5:14-15 provides a step-by-step framework for the church to follow when someone is physically ill. And that's another reason why you need to be in a remnant church. If you're ill, call for the elders of the church. They might anoint you, and you walk in the freedom of health and healing that has already been paid because of the sacrifice of Jesus. Amen. It's a glorious day. It's a glorious thing to understand that your healing has already been paid for. See, if anyone among you sick, let him call for the elders of the church and let them pray over him, anointing him with oil in the name of the Lord, and the prayer of faith will save the sick, and the Lord will raise him up. And if he has committed sins, he will be forgiven. Glory to God. How important it is for you to be in church. The remnant church in this hour is the ark of safety. There's health and healing in the remnant church. Get to the church. It is the ark of safety. Glory to God. And I invite you to accelerate church this Sunday. Pastor Jeremy's is anointed of God to be pastor, and he walks in the understanding that I just spoke of. Come and be healed. Amen. Come and be healed. Call for the elders. Glory to God. Hey, have a blessed Saturday. Thank you for listening. And be thankful for the covenant that you walk in through the shed blood of Jesus Christ. Amen. Have a great day.
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3: Let's take a quick look at the weather across the Amarillo area today. High temperature about 101 degrees. Tonight, overnight low, low 70s. Tomorrow, mostly sunny. High temperature about 100. South winds gusting to 30 miles an hour.
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5: This week on the weekend edition of Washington Watch, remembering 9/11, will AI take over the world, and the abortion drug back in court. Greetings, fellow patriots. I am David Salkeld, and I'm a constitutional conservative, Christian husband, and Reagan Republican. A little later from our Wednesday show, Washington Watch Live guest host Casey Harper spoke with Christopher Mills of Louisiana to gain insight into the Mifepristone case before the Fifth Circuit Court of Appeals. But first, on Thursday, Casey talked with retired Lieutenant Colonel Bob McGinnis about recent polling showing the importance of knowing about and remembering the events of September 11th. Here's how Casey got that interview started.
6: Colonel McGinnis, welcome back to Washington Watch.
7: Oh, thanks, Casey.
6: So before we dive into some analysis here, I have to bring this up. You were at Family Research Council on 9/11 in person, serving vice president as vice president for policy. When you look back on that day and the aftermath, what stands out most to you?
7: Well, we were having a staff meeting, Casey, in the media center. I had just come back from overseas where intelligence officials said that they expected something very significant against the United States based on terrorist levels. And so that morning, someone walked in and said at 9 o'clock in the morning that the Twin Towers had been struck by an airplane. And it wasn't but a few minutes later we heard an explosion in the distance, which ended up being the Pentagon. And then, of course, the streets of Washington filled with sirens and people. And, the day, really turned upside down, especially for me, in part because, I was talking about the things that I knew about terrorism. I never expected to, fill the entire day with that sort of, dialogue and interviews. But it was a very significant day.
6: You know, everyone kind of remembers where they were when 9/11 happened, assuming they're old enough to remember. But I think many people have maybe forgotten the source. And you hear a lot of people raising questions. We've covered on the show, there's sort of a recasting of the narrative around 9/11. So I'll put this question to you. How does the threat of radical Islam today compare to 25 years ago?
7: Well, the threat hasn't gone away, but it's not nearly as significant as it was then, in part because we've gone after them in their own territory. And of course, we've put defensive measures in the United States, such as Homeland Security, that pursues that sort of issue. But it's still serious. It is persistent. It is still ideological. But fortunately, the threat is more decentralized. It's really morphed into a kind of a digital connection. There aren't training camps like we used to see in the late 90s, and it's less dependent upon that sort of thing. But it's not a problem that's going to go away completely, but it has dwarfed itself in comparison to some of the other things we face today.
6: No training camps we know of, but the point is well taken. I mentioned that CBS News poll that found only 48% of Americans believe the U.S. is adequately prepared to deal with a terrorist attack. Why do you think they feel that way, and do you think they're right?
7: Well, in part, it's because of the millions of people that came into this country illegally under the Biden administration that had some pretty bad backgrounds. And so as a result, we have to deal with that as well. And some of those were terrorists, no doubt, or at least had sympathetic terrorist inclination. So that's something we have to take into account.
6: Well, you sort of mentioned there's not training camps for terrorists anymore, but you've become an expert on AI. You've written many books about it. At this point, we've had you on the Outstanding podcast to talk about the artificial intelligence and the threats there. But I've never made the connection between terrorism, radical Islamic terrorism, and AI. It doesn't even have to be radical Islamic, but it is the week of 9/11. Do you think that's a real threat? I mean, as AI gets more and more powerful and more widespread, we've seen AI escape. Do you think that this could get into the wrong hands?
7: No, there's no question about it. In fact, there's an article in today's New York Times that talks about Anthropic trying to shut down users of its Claude GPT in order to make biological weapons. Now, it's suspicious. I don't know that it's confirmed by, authorities, but artificial intelligence, Casey, is a tool, whoever uses it, and it can be used for both good and for evil. And no doubt, terrorist groups, small radical nations, criminal syndicates can use this for cyber warfare, certainly for autonomous systems like drones, and attack, airplanes like they tried to apparently against President Zelensky here recently. They can go after people in stadiums, nuclear weapons. There's no limit to how you can use artificial intelligence to make the novice into an expert in the deployment of deadly means that are going to, for whatever political reasons, ideological reasons, or some other excuse, maybe a wealth excuse or blackmail. So these are very, very serious capabilities.
6: Yeah, it's a pretty ominous picture, and you gave some pretty striking examples: drones, stadiums. I think it's kind of feasible to wrap your mind around that. I want to ask you, what about hacking and the potential for hacking of infrastructure or shutting down the entire energy grid or hospitals or even using our AI to drain bank accounts, to attack the financial system? Is that realistic? Is that a Hollywood projection, or is there something to that?
7: No, it's very realistic. Recently, the FBI, NSA, and others published a report that indicated that especially some Chinese hackers, probably with the permission of the Chinese government, went after some infrastructure. Now, they can plant malware inside our electric grid or our water systems. We've already had a problem in 7 states with water systems being infiltrated by AI entities. So this is the new world we live in. We can be attacked on infrastructure or bank accounts. No wonder, most of us are now using a second way of getting into our accounts and trying to put up firewalls to prevent outside hackers. And these hackers now have tools that only a few years ago were only imaginable. And they're incredibly effective. And so we'll probably end up going to 3 or 4 levels of protection in the not so distant future in order to protect our personal wealth as well as our safety in a country that is now the target of all sorts of nefarious characters around the world.
6: A little over a minute left. We've painted a grim picture, escalating problems, but what are the solutions here?
7: Well, the solutions are you need guardrails, you need good defensive mechanisms, you need some international cooperation. We need to get Congress to pass some laws. They haven't passed a single law that's useful in what I've just described. Now, the Trump administration's made a number of measures that are important, but they aren't the color of law as yet. So the international community has to come to agreement that there's got to be some off-limit areas. And I would hope that on the 24th of September, when President Xi is here with President Trump in Washington, that they'll discuss these sorts of things. We need an international regimen on how to deal with this. Otherwise, these renegades, terrorists, criminals, or rogue nations are going to take advantage of this new capability, and it's going to be to our all to our disadvantage.
6: Well, it's hard to imagine trusting some of these nations to keep the rules that we set in place, but maybe that's our only option. We have to leave it there. Retired Lieutenant Colonel Bob McGinnis, thanks for coming on. Really appreciate it.
7: Thanks, Casey.
6: Well, coming up, we're going to dive deeper into the issue of AI with Texas Congressman Nathaniel Moran. You don't want to miss it. This is an important conversation. Stick around.
8: America, what formed the fabric of our freedom? What stitched together the hearts of those that fastened the stars and stripes? 250 years ago, our founding fathers penned the invisible words woven within every heart, that all men are created equal, that they are endowed by their creator with certain unalienable rights, that among these are life, liberty, and the pursuit of happiness. Unite with others who will pledge to defend these eternal truths today at Family Research Council's Pray Vote Stand Summit, September 24th to the 26th at Cornerstone Chapel outside Washington, D.C. In 1776, our country declared independence in reliance upon divine providence. In 2026, in the same spirit, we'll declare dependence upon God by gathering for a time of prayer, inspiration, and action for faith, for family, for freedom. 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
6: Welcome back to Washington Watch. I'm your guest host, Casey Harper, filling in for Tony today. Thanks for tuning in. Just a reminder, our Pray Vote Stand Summit is just 2 weeks away. It'll take place September 24th to the 26th at Cornerstone Chapel in Leesburg, Virginia. That's just outside of D.C. We'd love to have you there. I'll be there. We'd love to see you. For details and to register, text SUMMIT to 67742. That's SUMMIT to 67742. All right, this week, a researcher with the AI company Anthropic said he was leaving the AI industry and accused OpenAI and Anthropic of racing toward AI advancements without acting responsibly. Now, this development comes as a government cybersecurity advisory has been released that revealed that several China-based AI companies are stealing American AI tech at an industrial scale. What do these developments suggest about where we are when it comes to AI, and what needs to happen here? Well, joining us now to discuss this and more is Congressman Nathaniel Moran, a member of the House Ways and Means Committee and the Select Committee on the Chinese Communist Party. He represents the 1st Congressional District of my home state of Texas. Congressman, welcome back to Washington Watch.
9: Hi, Casey. Great to be with you. I'm coming to you from Dallas, Texas at the RNC convention.
6: Well, that's great. I'd love to ask you, before we dive into AI, about that convention in Dallas. Can you share with us, you know, what have you been seeing and hearing at the convention so far?
9: Yeah, we've had some great speeches. Really, the drawing of the stark contrast between capitalism and communism, the ideas of President Trump and the American people of freedom and faith and liberty. And yesterday, we heard a great speech from the Lieutenant Governor nominee, Shannon, from Oklahoma, who said three things. He said he was guided in his life by Christianity, by the Constitution, by capitalism. I thought really that was a remarkable speech from the youngest Speaker of the House in Oklahoma that's now running to be the Lieutenant Governor there. Really set the stage for the difference between the Republican Party and the Democratic Party.
6: You know, when you hear the Democrats talking so much about socialism these days, and many of them who aren't socialists being really unwilling to condemn it, I guess you're not really overstating the case here.
9: Oh, no, I'm not overstating the case. They're leaning into it. They are consistently, with every election, getting further and further to the left and moving directly into communism. We got to call it what it is. It is communism versus capitalism. It is rationality versus irrationality. And frankly, we're headed down a bad path if we do not reelect a Republican Congress or Republican Senate and make sure that President Trump continues the great wins he's had in the last 2 years.
6: You know, there's plenty of socialist, communist countries you could happily move to, but that's just my opinion. What do I know? I do want to ask you, this is pretty interesting. Democratic Senator John Fetterman of Pennsylvania gave Republicans a surprise visit last night. He appeared on video. He praised his Republican counterpart, Senator Dave McCormick. He touted working with President Trump. What's your response to that?
9: Yeah, what incredible courage Senator Fetterman showed by doing that, and how remarkable it is to, as a Democratic sitting senator, come to a Republican convention and introduce your friend, somebody that he works with consistently and he talked about as a close friend and somebody that he's willing to work with. I'm not sure he's going to get quite the good reception when he goes back to Washington, D.C. from his Democratic colleagues, but you know what? We'll take him on our side.
6: Yeah, sometimes you can measure someone by their enemies, and maybe that's the case here. I do want to ask you about something we talked about in the last segment, and that is the dangers of artificial intelligence. Now, you recently traveled to Berkeley to hear directly from these AI safety leaders. What was your takeaway there?
9: Yeah, the takeaway is we have to take this seriously. We have to approach this AI topic with seriousness, with prudence, with wisdom, with actual courage to get something done quickly. I mean, it's going to have to be a bipartisan solution. And I don't think there is partisanship formed already on this issue, and we need to keep it from being so, because AI is a great technology, and we've got to keep it under human control. I filed a bill called the AI Incident Reporting Act earlier this summer, and then I have a bipartisan bill with Ted Lieu called the AI Kill Switch Bill that would help to bring some of these incidences to the forefront for us to understand what's happening more quickly from the industry themselves as a mandatory reporting through the AI Incident Reporting Act, and then to the AI Kill Switch Bill, have a kill switch in place so that if these models get out of line and get beyond human control, we can turn them off, we can roll back the user access, we can do the things we need to do to protect human safety and our control.
6: Yeah, and I think these concerns are not unwarranted. I'm really glad to hear that you and your colleagues are talking about it. I mentioned just at the top of this segment that a researcher with the AI company Anthropic said he was leaving his industry over this, and he's accusing OpenAI and Anthropic of being irresponsible by making these developments and not considering safety. I mean, that's pretty alarming, isn't it?
9: Well, these instances are certainly alarming, and I don't know the relationship between this guy and his company, and so I'm not going to comment specifically about his departure, except to say this, that we appreciate and want to incentivize innovation. There's no reason to slow the innovation down, but we need to put some guardrails on it to keep it safe as it continues along the way. I give people the analogy all the time. You can drive your car faster if it has a brake in the car. If you don't have a brake in the car, you can't drive it very fast. We want innovation to be fast-paced, but we also want it to have a brake, to slow down when necessary, to stop when necessary, to pull off the side of the road when it's absolutely necessary for national security interests, for the public safety interests. And that's what my bills do. Again, we don't want to stifle innovation, and these companies have been good to disclose these instances when they've happened, but we want to make sure that that continues in the future.
6: Well, that makes a lot of sense, but there's also the issue of potential bad actors like China, which is stealing American AI tech, which we now know is coming at a huge industrial scale, according to recent reports we've seen from the federal government. As a member of the House Select Committee on the Chinese Communist Party, how big of a concern is this to you, and how do we address it?
9: It's a massive concern. China is using old techniques to this new technology. They've always been the chief thief of our technologies, and then they've gone back to undercut us in their own country by subsidizing that industry and then coming back to America. So we need to stop them. They're using this process of distillation to take our innovations and then to go back and recreate them. We can do that through some export controls, through some trade negotiations, through a lot of discussions, because I think China recognizes quickly that recursive self-improvement is as much of a danger to, or more than a danger to, their command economy and to their communist government than it is to our government. So they have a stake to come to the table and agree to some parameters, maybe some international principles that will guide AI going forward. We have to have those discussions. We had similar discussions with our adversary Russia when it came to, and the Soviet Union when it came to a nuclear arms race. We need to have that same discussion with the Chinese and others around the world to make sure that we can agree on a set of principles that will guide AI development in the future. But right now, we've got the strength to force them to agree to things that we need them to.
6: Yeah, it's a great point. I think an apt comparison to the arms race. We have to leave it there. Thanks for joining us, Texas Congressman Nathaniel Moran. Appreciate it. Coming up, more Washington Watch after the break. Stick around.
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6: Welcome back to Washington Watch. I'm your guest host, Casey Harper, filling in for Tony today. Thanks for tuning in. Just a reminder, our Pray, Vote, Stand Summit is less than 2 weeks away. It'll take place September 24th to the 26th at Cornerstone Chapel in Leesburg, Virginia. That's just outside D.C. So be sure to join us. 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For details and to register, text SUMMIT to 67742. That's SUMMIT to 67742. All right, back to business. Earlier today, a three-judge panel of the Fifth Circuit Court of Appeals heard oral arguments in Louisiana's abortion drug case against the U.S. Food and Drug Administration, the FDA. Now, Louisiana is asking the court to require the FDA to restore the in-person dispensing requirement for the abortion drug mifepristone. You have to go to a doctor to get the drug. That was removed by the previous administration. As a result of the Biden-era policy, out-of-state abortionists have been mailing mifepristone to residents of states, even states with pro-life laws. Louisiana alone, there are reportedly about 1,000 abortions taking place a month due to mifepristone being mailed into the state. So how did today's arguments go? Well, joining us now to fill us in is constitutional lawyer Christopher Mills, who worked with FRC on the amicus brief we filed in support of Louisiana. He's the founder of Sparrow Law LLC, and he was a former law clerk to Supreme Court Justice Clarence Thomas. Chris, welcome back to Washington Watch.
16: Thanks. Good to be here.
6: It's good to have you. I want to get, you're the expert here. What were your takeaways and your reaction to this morning's oral arguments?
16: Sure. So what was happening this morning was an argument before the Fifth Circuit Court of Appeals in New Orleans. That's a court that's one level below the Supreme Court. Initially, the district court in Louisiana had said, hey, I agree with Louisiana that the FDA rushed this decision and didn't, cross all their T's and dot all their I's when under the Biden administration, they relaxed the in-person requirement. But the district court said, I'm not going to do something about it because the FDA says they are re-reviewing that decision. So that was what was up at the Fifth Circuit. The Fifth Circuit's consideration was shaded by the fact that the Fifth Circuit earlier had said, actually, because the FDA didn't do what it was supposed to, we're going to go ahead and enjoin that 2023 rule, and the Supreme Court had stayed that action. So a lot of the argument today at the Fifth Circuit focused on what the Fifth Circuit should do with the fact that the Supreme Court stayed it. And it was a rocky morning, I would say, for the state in terms of the questions that Louisiana was getting asked by the judges. Two of the judges were appointed by President Obama, one by President George W. Bush, and overwhelmingly they focused on the technical issue of whether the state had standing rather than on whether the FDA was right to remove the in-person dispensing requirement.
6: So that's the technical side and very well explained. But what is the kind of the big picture argument here? FRC has filed amicus briefs in support of Louisiana's legal fight. You had a huge hand in that. Can you share what we argued in those briefs?
16: Sure. So I would say we had two main points. The first is on this sort of question about standing. As Louisiana said, it's facing an extra 1,000 abortions every month because of the abortion pill. That was the whole point of the Biden administration's rollback of the in-person dispensing requirement. That's the whole reason the drug manufacturers were there today arguing in court, because they are benefited when their product gets to go out through the mail in the hundreds of thousands really across the nation for women to be put at risk by having these abortions via pill happen at home without medical supervision. So we said our first argument was, hey, the state has to have a standing to sue the FDA here because they're on the hook for all these medical expenses that happen through Medicaid and other programs when these women who are taking dangerous drugs show up in the emergency room or in hospitals because they've been harmed by this pill arriving through the mail. So that was our first point. Our second point is that this is dangerous. And the fact that women are you know, having these negative repercussions shows that the pill is dangerous. It shouldn't be dispensed without an in-person requirement. It opens the door when you can mail it to partner violence and partner coercion, because you don't even have to really necessarily be the woman who would be using the pill to be able to get it online. So there have been horrendous stories of boyfriends or others, you know, getting the pill and using it to induce an abortion against what the woman would have desired. And all of that is a function of the removal of this in-person dispensing requirement. And so that's what's really at issue. And it was disappointing at some level that the Fifth Circuit just was not addressing that in the argument today.
6: Yeah, I mean, it's not even really trying to ban abortion. This is not some kind of end all abortion in Louisiana. This is saying, hey, if you want an abortion pill, you have to see a doctor. And that's what's getting so much pushback. It raises really questions about the motives of those who don't want women to see doctors and get, you know, even oversight as they do something. Because we have evidence that, of course, it's not only fatal to the baby when the mother takes it, but it can also be very harmful for the mother. I want to play a clip from this morning, get your reaction to it. This is from the Solicitor General. Take a listen.
17: Look at Dr. Parise's declaration, because she doesn't just give you high-level data. She gives you real-life reports of patients she's treating, including patients like one that was at 19 weeks gestation when she took mifepristone, which is 9 weeks past FDA's suggested limit of 10 weeks. And as a result, these people are having to go to the emergency room and have suction DNCs to complete the abortion because mifepristone can't do that. That's real life on the ground. That is the human element of this case. And that is why we have so vehemently defended our sovereign prerogative to regulate abortion free from federal interference.
6: So you mentioned that this morning was focused on the technical side, but what I heard there was the human element. How do you think those two weighed against each other today?
16: Yeah, I think the Solicitor General did a great job trying to bring it back and point out the real world consequences this has. You know, the in-person dispensing requirement, removing it means that there's no way for somebody on the internet to tell how far along in pregnancy the woman is. There's no way to diagnose an ectopic pregnancy. So, you know, I think the Solicitor General, because of the Fifth Circuit's focus, was using that to say, hey, we know there are women being harmed from that. And because we, the state, are paying for medical treatment in a lot of cases, we have an injury there. But again, the Fifth Circuit seemed more concerned about the technical issues of standing and what it meant for the Supreme Court to have stayed its action here. And so I, you know, unfortunately would not be optimistic that there's going to be any change in the near term, at least coming from the courts.
6: All right. Well, thanks for that analysis. And thanks for joining us today, constitutional lawyer Christopher Mills.
16: Thanks for having me.
0: Well, unfortunately, that's all the time we have for today. I'm David Salkeld, thanking you for being with us. 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And I look forward to having you back here again next week for the weekend edition of Washington Watch.
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3: Allison Welding at 202 North Buchanan in Amarillo is a supporter of the Kingdom Keys Network. They have been in business in Amarillo for more than 90 years, and they serve welding needs from small jobs to very large jobs within 70 miles of Amarillo. The phone number for Allison Welding is 806-373-0003. 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
1: With SRN News, I'm Bob Agnew in Washington. President Trump has held talks in Dublin with the Irish President, Catherine Connolly, during a weekend visit centered on a major golf tournament at his course on the Atlantic coast. During a photo opportunity, he was also asked about the war with Iran.
2: When will the war with Iran end, Mr. President?
3: I think very soon. I think it'll be probably right after the trips. They're trying to hold out as long as they can to complicate the election, but I think people are wise to it because Iran cannot have a nuclear weapon. It's very simple. This is a very simple thing.
1: And the president also met with Ireland's prime minister, and he plans to address U.S. and Irish business leaders as well. The GOP midterm convention wrapped up in Dallas this week.
4: President Trump closed the first Republican midterm convention in Dallas, leading thousands of supporters in a pledge to vote November 3rd with a blunt warning not to stay home. The president again promised a $5,000 dividend if Republicans win Congress and said a Democrat takeover would erase the tax cuts and hit Texas energy. Willie Nelson, Washington.
1: Also at SRNnews.com, surging gas prices led to rising inflation in August. We get a closer look at the numbers and what was behind them from correspondent Michael Harrington.
5: The Labor Department's Consumer Price Index rose 3.4% last month compared with a year ago. That's the same as in July. But on a monthly basis, inflation accelerated as costs jumped 0.4 from July to August. The Federal Reserve, which is tasked with keeping inflation in check, typically lifts borrowing costs to slow spending and limit price increases. This report could trigger a change in interest rates next week.
1: And that is correspondent Michael Harrington reporting. It was a winning session to end the week on Wall Street after plenty of ups and downs and mostly negative sessions all week long. The major indexes all surged, including the Dow Jones Industrial Average. It was up by 509 points by the closing bell. This is SRN News.
0: Every day in Nigeria, Christians wake up not knowing if their village will still be standing by nightfall. Homes burned, families scattered, children left without parents. But there is hope. Equipping the Persecuted is a U.S.-based mission with more than 150 staff on the ground in Nigeria, responding to terror attacks, rescuing survivors, caring for widows and orphans, and issuing life-saving security alerts that saves lives. When violence strikes, their team is there within 48 hours, providing medical care, food, shelter, and protection. For just a little over $1 a day, you can help save lives and stand with persecuted Christians who have nowhere else to turn. Your gift today helps their team on the ground, where lives are on the line. 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
0: Good morning to you, wherever you are listening to us on the Kingdom Keys Network. Most of our stations and translators are functioning. We're having quite a bit of trouble with one of them. That's KIJN that covers Clovis. So if you're over in the Clovis, Muleshoe, Dimmitt areas, and you're listening on a phone app instead of the station, we are very much aware of the problem, and we are continuing to work on getting it solved. Anyway, we're glad you're listening, and here are some temperatures at the present time. Here in South Amarillo, it's 77 degrees. Over in Wheeler, where our station KPDR was the beginning station of this network, it's 76 degrees. In Borger, where we have a station KWAS, it's 80 degrees. In Guymon, where our station KJDR is, it's 68 degrees. Quite a difference between Guymon and Borger. 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It's 80 degrees in Altus. It's 80 degrees, also covered by the same station. And Dalhart, covered by our station KOGW, it's 69 degrees. And the weather forecasters are telling us that it's going to continue to be hot. The high temperature yesterday in Amarillo was 95, but today they say it'll be about 101. South wind 10 to 15 miles per hour. Low tonight, low 70s. Tomorrow, mostly sunny with a high of about 100 degrees. Winds from the south tomorrow, gusting up to 30 miles per hour. Monday, upper 90s are expected. Tuesday, upper 90s with a 40% chance of rain. On Wednesday, high temperature, low 90s with a slight chance of rain. On Thursday, high temperature, upper 80s. So we may finally have a day where we stay below 90 there. And that's the weather report for you. Record high for this date is 97 back in 2011. A record low for this date, 40. It was 40 once on this date in our history, and that was in 1898. We are expecting a phone call any minute here from Johnny T. T stands for Thomason. Everybody calls him Johnny T. And we will put him on the air from a live location. This is the day of the annual Walk for Life for the ministry known as Hope Choice. And that is a ministry to women that have pregnancies and they're having thoughts and difficulties and trying to cope with it. And Hope Choice has helped a lot of people and saved a lot of babies' lives that would have otherwise been aborted. So it's quite a ministry. And in addition to saving the lives of the little babies that they've done so many times, they've led lots of people to salvation in Jesus. In fact, they typically lead more people to pray the salvation prayer and receive Christ than most of the churches around. So it's quite a ministry, and we are glad to be supporters of it. So we'll put them on the air here in just a little bit. Right now, let's listen to this.
7: 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But it is also notable that Portales Concrete has been family-owned and operated since 1985. Phone 575-356-8021 for Portales Concrete Incorporated.
0: Okay, we've got quite a program lined up here for you today. I've got numerous inspiring speeches that were presented this week in Dallas at the midterm convention, first time ever for the Republican Party to have a midterm. In other words, they always have their conventions in a presidential election year. This year, it's midterm, where the president's not technically on the ballot. He's, in certain ways of speaking, he's on the ballot because people be voting for candidates that stand for or against what President Trump is standing for. So we'll have some very inspiring speeches to share with you and a special program about 9/11 from Jerry Stewart, who does a great job on putting together special programs for holidays. So we'll get to those shortly. We don't want to start right now while we're waiting on Johnny T's call, because we don't want to interrupt the flow of those things once we start. So we have just a little interlude of music here, which is totally out of our normal routine on a Saturday morning, but you'll enjoy this. I'll be back shortly to talk with you some more.

0: was really beautiful music from Anthony Berger right there, but we've got Johnny T on the line with us right now.
1: Hey, good morning, Pastor Ricky. How's things going at the studio?
0: It's going great, but I got the feeling that somebody pushed the wrong extension.
1: Yes, sir, you're right. I tried to get in on the wrong extension.
0: Looked like you were pressing your own extension, and you're not here.
1: I'm not here to answer my own call. Yeah, that's funny, huh?
0: I thought it was rather humorous.
1: Oh, yeah. Yeah, it dawned on me when I hit it, extension 105. I'm like, wait, that's not mine. And then you texted me, said 108. Duh.
0: Yeah. So,
1: that's cool.
0: So there's two locations where they're having this annual walk today, and the location where you are is at Medi Park. Is that right?
1: That's right. Yes, sir. We're out here at Medi Park, and it's a gorgeous day. The temperature is perfect. The breeze is going to keep us cool. As a matter of fact, they just started the walk.
0: They did. Well, they'll be glad they'll be glad they did it now instead of this afternoon when it gets up to 101.
1: Exactly. No, it's a good morning. There's several people out here. We were very welcomed. I feel like a celebrity.
0: Oh, you do? Well, that's good. That must mean
1: there's so many grateful we're here. They thanked us. A lot of handshakes and hugs. It's been a glorious morning so far. But hey, Candy's here if you want to talk to her.
0: Sure, yeah, put her on there.
1: Director.
0: Oh, yes.
1: All right, here you go.
0: Okay.
2: Hey, good morning, Pastor Ricky.
0: Hello, Candy. What a sweet name that is.
2: Oh, well, how are you this morning?
0: I'm doing fine. All these years I've talked to you, I never did think of that before, that Candy is a sweet name.
2: Yeah, let me tell you, my maiden name used to be Little, so imagine that, Candy Little, Little Candy.
0: Oh, really?
2: Yeah. all the jokes.
0: Oh, my, you had a bunch of them, didn't you?
2: A bunch, yes, sir.
0: But knowing you, you can turn them back. You know?
2: Yeah, I can give it back pretty good.
0: Now, Candy, how long have you been the director of Hope Choice?
2: I have worked at Hope Choice for 31 years.
0: Ooh.
2: I've been the executive director since 2002, so that would be 24, I think.
0: Wow, that's right, yeah, 24. So you have two locations now. For some reason, I knew you had two locations, but I didn't know it was on the campus at WT. Is that right?
2: Well, we actually have five locations.
0: Really?
2: But we're walking at two.
0: Okay.
2: So, yes, we're walking at, it's called 1330, and it's a college ministry that's a part of Hope Choice, right on the campus of WT. Yes, sir.
0: Oh, wonderful. Now, tell me about the walk, because it's my understanding that Hope Choice has three major fundraisers each year, and this is one of the three major fundraisers. Is that right?
2: Yes, sir. Yes, sir. This actually raises, it's the second highest fundraising event that we do. And this, I love the walk because everybody can participate. And the pastor that prayed this morning said, I see strollers all the way to walkers here this morning. And that's true. We've got the little bitties. We've got the older people. But everyone here just celebrating and standing in support of life and the gospel.
0: I have a feeling we'll probably use that phrase from now on, from strollers to walkers. People are involved.
2: Yes, and it is so important, so important.
0: Mm. Which pastor was that?
2: Shane Wiley from Washington Avenue prayed for us this morning.
0: Great, that's wonderful. How many people would you estimate are there?
2: I think we have about 150 people here at Meadow Park and about the same at 1330 in Canyon.
0: Yeah, wow, that's neat. Now, how does that bring funds in? Do they bring money with them, or do they get people to sponsor them? How does this work?
2: We do, yes. People sponsor. They either get sponsors themselves, or they are sponsoring someone else. So it is just donations, sponsoring people. It's a fun walk. We just walk about a mile and a half around Meadow Park. And so it raises... between $150,000 and $200,000 a year.
0: Really?
2: So it's very important to the ministry.
0: Wow, that is wonderful. Yeah.
2: Yes.
0: Praise God. Now, if there happens to be somebody listening to us that doesn't really know what Hope Choice is, maybe they haven't been paying attention the last several years, tell them what the main function is. What's the purpose of Hope Choice? What do you do?
2: Hope Choice is a pro-life Christian organization. What we do is we work with women every day who are pregnant and are having to make difficult decisions sometimes. And, you know, I've done this for 31 years, and I've never met a woman that would say, I want to have an abortion, or abortion would be an awesome thing for me. But they feel like they don't have any other option.
0: Wow.
2: And we get to meet with them and help them work through the difficulties of their life situation so that they can choose life. And this year, Pastor Ricky, we've had 648 pregnant women come here considering abortion. 648 considering abortion.
0: Oh, 643.
2: And 643 changed their mind and are having their baby.
0: Oh, we had 648 that were considering abortion, and 643 decided for life.
2: Yes, sir. And
0: that's
2: this
0: amazing.
2: Morning, I literally cried when I saw one of our clients who was committed to having an abortion changed her mind, and she's here walking today, and her baby will be born in October. Yeah.
0: That's great. That's
2: just a blessing, just a blessing. And we share the gospel with everybody that we encounter.
0: I know you do. I've said this on the radio many times, including this morning before you came on, that Hope Choice actually leads more people to the Lord and to salvation than many churches in a year's time.
2: Yeah. Well, you know, we have the opportunity to encounter a lot of lost people,
0: yeah,
2: which is a blessing from the Lord.
0: Yeah.
2: But this year alone, we've had 147 people accepted.
0: 147?
2: Yes.
0: New births.
2: Yes. New births. That's right.
0: So you really are pro-life, aren't you?
2: We are pro-life, and we love Jesus and this community.
0: Yeah.
2: And I don't know what we would do without the love and support of the community and you guys, Kingdom Keys. Man, we love having you here every year, and just thank you so much for all you do.
0: Hey, Candy, I know your time is limited because you've got things to do there, but just touch on something, one or two things in addition that Hope Choice does. You've got a back-to-school parenting night. You also go to schools and counsel students at those schools, don't you?
2: Yes, we do. We have 7 different mentoring programs.
0: Wow.
2: And 2 of them are in the public schools. One of those is called Reach for Greatness, and that we go in and talk to kids. It's a character development program, kindergarten through 12th grade. We don't share scripture, but all of our lessons are biblically based. And we reach 20,000 students a month with that program.
0: A month? Wow.
2: A month, yeah. We're on 90 different school campuses across the Panhandle.
0: How many people do you have working at Hope Choice?
2: We have 28 staff members, and then we have a speaking team, and that is who goes into the schools and presents these lessons.
0: Okay.
2: So
0: okay.
2: The Lord really opened an awesome door for us.
0: That's great. Well, briefly tell me just a little bit about this back-to-school parenting night.
2: You know, one of the things that's really difficult for people to navigate right now as parents is technology. AI, social media, and the impact that's having on our kids.

0: If you would like to give, you'll see a donate button. Be sure you click that. You'll see a place where you can designate it to the Walk for Life. But here's the key, Ricky. If they do that, I want them in the notes to put for Candy, because I am competing with our staff to raise more money than all of them combined.
1: Okay.
0: So if they donate, be sure in the notes you put my name so that I get credit for you. But we would appreciate any gift that anyone would want to give.
1: Okay, so if I go to that site today and I want my contribution to not only go to the ministry, but to be credited to Candy's name for this contest, that would be the thing to do, right?
0: That would be the perfect thing to do, yes, sir.
1: All right. I think I'll do that, Candy.
0: Thank you so much. I appreciate it.
1: You talked me into it. I think I'll just send you $50 to go with what we already give every month, especially since you said you had this contest going.
0: I'm telling you, and I'm not doing so good this year, so I appreciate it. I appreciate it. Thank you, Ricky.
1: Well, I want you to win, because if you win, you might even bring me a piece of candy.
0: That's already a done deal. I've already got you on my list. I'm showing up.
1: Thank you, Candy.
0: Yes, thank you.
1: Appreciate your time.
0: You bet. Thanks for letting us join you this morning. I'll hand it back over to Johnny.
1: Okay, thank you.
0: All right, thanks.
2: Get over. All right, I'm back. How y'all
1: doing? We're doing good. So she's
2: a good report.
1: She said there's probably about 150. I think she said about 150 people there at both locations, actually.
2: Oh, wonderful.
1: And that's neat. So
2: and get she, it done before it gets hot.
1: yeah. And she got extra donation out of me because she's in a contest with her fellow helpers, her workers there.
2: Okay.
1: To see who can raise the most money today.
2: Okay. Well, good for them.
1: So I thought, well, I'm for Candy. So, I mean, I appreciate everybody else that works there. But
2: that's good. I like that.
1: Okay.
2: We're good.
1: Are you walking with them, or are you just standing around talking with them?
2: No, I'm hanging out. I'm doing some good PR work, you know.
1: Of course. Yeah.
2: Amarillo Mayor Stanley's over there, and I was talking to Scott Egan. He's a chaplain that I know. He always MCs this thing, and we're just talking about different businesses that we cross paths in and things like that. So,
1: well, if you get up close to the mayor again, tell him thanks for filling in some of those potholes. I had memorized several places where they were so I could dodge them, but some of them have been filled, and I've been saying thank you, Lord, for somebody coming by and filling this in.
2: Cool. That's good, man. I like that. I'll let him know.
1: Yeah.
2: I think they lack a few more, but if the ones that are being filled in you're not hitting, somebody praise the Lord for it.
1: Yes, sir. Okay.
2: Amen.
1: Thank you very much, Johnny T.
2: Yes. Have a good rest of the morning program.
1: Okay. I'll talk to you later. I'll see you at church tomorrow.
2: Absolutely.
1: All right.
2: Absolutely.
1: Goodbye.
2: Okay. Goodbye.
1: All right. How about that? That's pretty fun, wasn't it? And very informative as well. Okay. Now, let's get into our program and bring you as many things as I can that we have prepared for you this morning. I'm going to bring you a special program from Jerry Stewart on 9/11, September the 11th. That was yesterday. And I saved the program to air today instead of yesterday because we just recently aired a special program of him on Labor Day. So that was on Monday of this week. So I didn't want to take another morning program to air another special program from him, but we will bring that to you here in just a few minutes after I read this article to you. The article is from American Thinker. That's a good place for informative articles from the right point of view. This is so odd to know that the Islamic religion is what caused 9/11 25 years ago yesterday.

0: that killed approximately 3,000 people. Some people's lives were changed in a horrible way forever. And now that same city where this happened is governed by a mayor that is an Islamist. And a lot of people didn't want him to come and give a speech because of his commitment to his religion, the same religion that brought the tragedy and the death of 3,000 people approximately. This article says all 9/11 victims created a petition asking New York City's current Marxist Islamist mayor, Mamdani is his name, not to come to the 9/11 Remembrance Memorial on the 25th anniversary of the attack. They were joined by 100,000 others that signed this petition asking him not to come. Well, he came anyway. He was going to be there whether the victims liked it or not. I understand he gave a fairly decent speech, but still, is that what you would want if you were related to somebody that had been killed? As for someone that is committed to that same religion that led to the attack, is there to give a speech? Well, it was sickening, says the writer of this article. What happened? As people were reading the names of the victims, friends and families, they would come to the microphone and read the names without stopping for quite a while. And many of them would weep. But Mamdani couldn't sit still for that long. He thought it was a time to, share a joke or something with AOC, Cortez, Alexandria Cortez, and they were laughing out loud. It was caught on camera. It's gone all over the web and all over the news in a time when people are standing there mourning and weeping, some of them, and reading the names in honor, the names of the people that were killed. He and AOC were enjoying cutting up with each other. All that piety projected in the actions. He's a good actor, as Mamdani is. He's an actor. All of the piety projected in his acting, hoping to fool them this time around. Still, in spite of it all, he couldn't conceal how he really felt. Mamdani obviously felt nothing for the victims and didn't have a moment of his valuable time to hear their names being read because he had some giggling to do with Alexandria Ocasio-Cortez, a fellow Democrat socialist person. Clearly, he had nothing but contempt for New Yorkers whose lives were destroyed. I mean, you said, well, you're being too hard on him, you know. It's just something like that could happen without any evil intention. But listen, this guy's a public figure, and there's no way in the world that he couldn't have known that every move he would make would be on a camera somewhere. The writer of this article that I'm reading to you is Monica Showalter. And she says, I wouldn't be surprised if it was intentional, maybe even planned. Now, I think she's maybe been a little too judgmental on that point, but the main point is he should have said, this is not the time for cutting up. I happen to be the guy that's called the tail twister at the Amarillo Downtown Lions Club. That's the guy that gets up and at some point in the early part of the meeting, and I bring some jokes to them, try to make them laugh a little bit, add some levity. But I remember I was the tail twister back then when 9/11 happened. It happened on a Tuesday, which is the day of the Lions Club. And I remember that day very well. I called the boss line and said, I told him I won't be there today. It's no jokes. And I think even the next Tuesday, I refrained from telling any jokes because this was so awful what had happened. It seemed inappropriate to be cutting up at that time. So I'm saying, that's what I'm saying here. Maybe she's judging him a little too much when she says it was intentional and maybe planned, but the fact is he should have definitely planned not to do it, not to laugh about anything or cut up with anybody, knowing full well that he would be on camera. He had to have known he would be on camera. He's a big league Paul who's been at this for years and years. No way he couldn't have known that he was going to be on camera. So how's he going to explain himself, given that the entire country now has seen this disgusting action? Anyone with such little respect for the victims occupying the same mayor's office as the great Rudy Giuliani, Rudy, we call him, Rudy Giuliani. He was a portrait in courage, second to nobody, and he was resolved to do everything he could to help people and to comfort people and to assure people. And he's spent many years sort of filling that role. He was a great mayor. This guy's not. He's a dud, to use a word we used on the radio yesterday in a little game we played here called Quiz Questions. They don't elect mayors in New York these days like they did back in those days. Now they've got Monica Showalter says, a giggling creep who can't stop laughing with his pal even as 9/11 victims' names are being read out loud in their memory. That'd be like laughing when something very serious is going on in church. To me, that's what it can compare to. It goes to show how right the 9/11 families were to not want him to be anywhere near the memorial. But he showed up anyway and insulted them by laughing with his friend AOC. She was laughing too. So that's what happened yesterday. Disgusting. Now, we move along. I'm going to bring you the tribute program from Jerry Stewart. Now, he starts out here saying this is 9/11. This is September the 11th, 25th anniversary. That's because this program was designated by him to be used yesterday. But I chose to use it today for the reasons I explained earlier in this program.
1: And now, a special 9/11 tribute program, remembering 9/11.
2: Good evening. Today, our fellow citizens, our way of life, our very freedom came under attack in a series of deliberate and deadly terrorist acts. The victims were in airplanes or in their offices, secretaries, businessmen and women, military and federal workers, moms and dads, friends and neighbors. Thousands of lives were suddenly ended by evil, despicable acts of terror.
3: I'm Jerry Stewart, and this is September the 11th, 2026, the 25-year anniversary of one of the most devastating and tragic events in our nation's history.
4: But this 9/11 death and devastation did not come from a hurricane or wildfires. It came from people, foreign radical terrorists, determined to destroy we the people. They were so determined to destroy us that they willingly gave their own lives to accomplish their deadly, evil mission. But just why did 9/11 even happen? Why is it still happening today? It's a word, freedom. Freedom. The idea that all people should be free. And when these radical groups, the bullies and tyrants, the Adolf Hitlers and Saddam Husseins of this world, when they pushed their evil plans and ideals on others too weak to stand up and fight back, we in America, we stand up. And when you dare to stand up, even though it's the right thing to do, bad things can and will happen. It was Patriot Daniel Webster who said, "God grants liberty only to those who love it and are always ready to guard and defend it." And that's where we are in our America today. For me, it's hard to believe that all these years have passed since 9/11, 2001. That event, those happenings, are still fresh in my mind, so fresh as if it was just yesterday. I can still remember where I was, what I was doing when I first heard the news. And when I think about it, it hurts. It still hurts. Even though I had no family or friends there, I knew no one who died or was injured in those 9/11 attacks, but it still hurts. How can that be? President Bush said it this way, "We are a family, and when you strike one American, you strike us all." And this "we the people" bond that we Americans have shared together in our history, this bond only becomes stronger when trouble comes, causing us to forget so many of our differences and instead to bond even more tightly. And this is what hundreds of millions of Americans are doing today, grieving with those who lost so much in 9/11. Grieving with those still losing loved ones today, remembering, praying. And that's what this program today is all about, remembering. And as we remember 9/11, let us use this time to remember other defining moments in our history that make us who we are, what we have done as a nation in those moments, and how we can learn today from those selfless actions of those gone before so that we can be a greater we the people today. And now, remembering 9/11. On the morning of September the 11th, 2001, 19 men, members of an extreme foreign religious group, boarded four U.S. passenger planes bound for destinations to which they would never arrive. Because these men, these terrorists, had formed a simple and horrible plan to turn these four jet planes into missiles, to kill everyone on the planes and as many more innocent Americans as they could. Armed with only box cutters and threats of death to anyone who dared stop them, they took over the planes. They were thought to be hijackers, and the crew of each plane had been trained to cooperate with hijackers in the belief that when they reached their destination, all on board would be released unharmed. But they could not have been more wrong, because at 8:47 a.m. Eastern Time, as anxious passengers and the plane's crew of American Airlines Flight 11, as they all waited for these so-called hijacks to play out, this giant plane carrying 92 innocent passengers and crew and 20,000 pounds of highly explosive jet fuel, this huge plane crashed into Tower Number 1 of the World Trade Center in New York City, killing all on board and destroying floors 90 through 100 of that building. Onlookers could not believe just what they were seeing. First reports were that a plane had veered off course and accidentally crashed into that giant tower. As firefighters and other emergency crew rushed to the scene, no one knew for sure just exactly what had happened. But all doubts were gone when at 9:02 a.m., United Airlines Flight 175, with its 65 passengers and crew, missiled into floors 78 to 87 of that second giant South Tower. Now it was clear. Nothing had been an accident. It was a terrorist attack. And the terror was far from over. Because at 9:41 a.m., American Airlines Flight 77, bound for Washington, D.C., with 64 people on board, crashed into the Pentagon building. All on board were killed. I was on my way driving to work that morning with lots to do. And as usual, I turned on my radio to catch a few moments of the morning news before I reached the office. I remember thinking how odd it was that no matter which news channel I turned to, they were all saying the same thing. As I finally stopped a moment to listen to their reporting, I could not believe my ears. So I turned around and drove back home. As I rushed into my house and turned on the television, there it was, that familiar picture we all carry in our minds to this very day. That long shot camera showing us the two towers, those two monstrous towers on fire. It didn't even look real. Then, as I sat there watching the smoke pour out of those towers, as the news media attempted to make sense, to report to us just what was going on, as the New York City firefighters, police, and emergency crews made their ways into the buildings, there was something no one knew. This fire that engulfed these buildings was so hot, it was literally melting the steel structure of those buildings. And suddenly, at 9:50 a.m., the seemingly impossible happened. The 110-story South Tower of the World Trade Center just fell down. It fell down. We would all find out later that all inside died. There were no survivors. And then, as we watched and listened, those reporting gave us a new report. A fourth plane, United Flight 93, had also been taken over and was heading to a destination known only to the terrorist. There was speculation that it was heading for Washington, D.C., to the Congress building or to the White House, but no one knew. And then, at exactly 10 a.m., that United Airlines Flight 93, with 45 passengers and crew on board, that plane crashed headlong into a farmer's field near Shanksville, Pennsylvania. All on board were killed. Those of us watching and listening did not learn until later what had happened in that plane, but the story would be told. As the Pentagon building burned and now the giant North Tower of the World Trade Center stood alone, engulfed in a fiery hell, rescue teams continuing to go bravely into that North Tower with no thought for their own safety or the tremendous danger they were in. And then, at 10:28 a.m. Eastern Time, as all the world watched, that North Tower, that final tower, no longer able to stand, also crashed into the ground. And for that moment, there was nothing. No buildings standing. All were gone. No people. I still cannot believe those moments. I'm Jerry Stewart. I must take a break now, but please stay tuned for more of this special 9/11 tribute program.
2: Tonight I ask for your prayers. For all those who grieve, for the children whose worlds have been shattered, for all whose sense of safety and security has been threatened. And I pray they will be comforted by a power greater than any of us, spoken through the ages in Psalm 23. Even though I walk through the valley of the shadow of death, I fear no evil, for you are with me. This is a day when all Americans from every walk of life unite in our resolve for justice and peace. America has stood down enemies before, and we will do so this time. None of us will ever forget this day, yet we go forward to defend freedom and all that is good and just in our world. Thank you. Good night, and God bless America.
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4: Hello and welcome back to this special 9/11 anniversary tribute program. I'm Jerry Stewart. I've been telling these stories of America now for over 20 years, and as much as it saddens me to tell these stories today surrounding 9/11, the stories make me proud to be part of We the People. Now, we're not perfect people in all we do, but I do believe that as we seek God's mighty leadership, as He strengthens us to go on fighting, to never give up, He strengthens us and makes us a better nation. It was Ralph Waldo Emerson who said, "Our greatest glory consists not in never falling, but in rising up every time we fall." And that's what I see of the American people as I look back to 9/11. And I see the same thing today as the battles continue raging in Afghanistan 20 years later. On that 9/11/2001, one firefighter had just finished his final training the day before, and his first assignment? This day, these 9/11 fires. He told the story after that as the bus transported him and about 50 other firefighters to that horrible scene, that a chaplain was on the bus with them praying for those about to be in great danger and those trapped in the buildings. In his story, the young firefighter went on to tell that later, as he looked for the chaplain, he heard that the chaplain had been killed outside the buildings. As he was going from one injured person to the next, that the chaplain was hit by falling debris as he knelt in the rubble and chaos, giving the last rites to one dying firefighter. And those people on that United Flight 93 whose plane hit no target, but instead crashed in a farmer's field near Shanksville, Pennsylvania, what do we know of their story? Well, no one knows for sure, but during the takeover of their plane, they were allowed to make phone calls to their loved ones. And as they talked to their loved ones, they began to find out that it wasn't a hijack at all. Their plane was not being hijacked, but it was being taken over to be a suicide mission, perhaps heading for the White House or the U.S. Congress building. And the passengers on that flight had to determine what they would do. And they determined that they would not let the terrorist make their plane next. So they made a plan and bravely moved toward those armed terrorists to take back their plane. And although no one knows just exactly what happened, there was surely a great struggle. And exactly 10 a.m., United Airlines Flight 93, with 45 brave passengers and crew on board, crashed headlong into the farmer's field in Shanksville, Pennsylvania. Hundreds, perhaps thousands of lives were saved. But there was even more bravery and selflessness. That day, some of the callers inside those buildings, as they spoke with their loved ones, they spoke of some who were uninjured, who may have been able to escape, but instead of leaving, they chose to stay with those who could not help themselves. Many callers also reported one man on the 105th floor of Tower 1, going from office to office, praying with people, giving them calm, giving them the assurance of God's love, His mercy, His forgiveness through Christ. But only a few were finally saved. According to all counts, that day, 2,977 Americans died. So many victims killed in those plane crashes or trapped in those buildings. But not everyone who died there was a victim. Some went in voluntarily, never to leave alive. Of those almost 3,000 who died that day, there were 412 first responders, including 343 firefighters, 60 police officers, 8 medical emergency technicians. They gave their lives for those in need. Wow. And after all the plane crashes had ended, all of the buildings had fallen, did they all just go home? No, they stayed. They made their work a rescue mission. And on that very next day, they were able to save 11 people. Of those, 6 were firefighters, 3 were police officers. And the days of searching went on for a full 8 months. And as the rescue work continued, what did we, the people all across America, do? Volunteers from all around our nation made their way to Ground Zero. They didn't care about getting paid. They came to help the workers there, exhausted but still in their searching. And there on the streets, as the workers traveled back and forth from Ground Zero, those on the streets, they stood on the sidewalks, some holding up pictures of their own loved ones suspected still to be in the rubble. Others just stood for hours, praying, clapping, and applauding as the workers passed. There were even stories of people who brought food to pass out to the workers. Everyone wanted to help. That's what we, the people, do in America. We help. On those days that followed, people began to put up flags everywhere, putting them on their houses, on their cars, some even putting flags in their pockets. People began to put up signs, "God bless America." But some began to ask, where was God when all of this happened? Why didn't God stop the terrorists? One excavator, as he searched through the rubble, he found something that he recognized, but he could not believe. He asked a Franciscan priest who was there blessing the remains of those who had died. He asked the father, "Would you like to see God's house?" The father looked, and he also was absolutely amazed. And as so many of them there gathered around, there was silence, a long moment of silence. In that wreckage, there were 2 crossbeams, and as they had fallen, one 17 feet long, the 2 of them weighing more than 2 tons, these 2 crossbeams had come together and were now standing like a cross. Some had asked the priest, "Where was God?" The priest had answered, "All of this had nothing to do with God. These were the actions of men who had abused their free will." And now to all who saw it, there was God explaining Himself. It was a revelation, a proof that God had not abandoned America. He was there, just like He was there all the way back with those who signed the Declaration of Independence in defense to King George, just like those who fought in our American Revolution, who were there with George Washington at Valley Forge. God was there, and God is here today. And to the workers and those watching from around our nation, the cross became a powerful sign. I am told that some of the workers actually cut replicas of the cross, cut them from pieces of steel there in the wreckage, and carried them in their pockets as a peaceful reminder, God is here. And when George Bush came to the site, his famous words, The resolve of our great nation is being tested, but make no mistake, we will show the world that we will pass the test. And President Bush kept his word as he and a coalition of 90 nations waged a global war on terror. They defeated terror, but terror does not die. It is not gone forever, and the terror wages on even today. Let us continue the fight. Let us remember the lost. Let us pray.
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7: Hello, I'm Jerry Stewart. Shortly after the 9/11 attacks, as the rescue crews tore through the rubble and devastation searching for any signs of survivors, the emergency workers at the Pentagon draped a huge American flag over the Pentagon building for all the world to see. And then, at the Twin Tower site, firemen raised our flag there. And flags begin to go up everywhere. On our homes, our office buildings, our cars. Some even carried American flags in their pockets. But just what is it about our flag? Why is it so important? It's because our flag is not just a piece of cloth. It's you and me, the American people. And it's a symbol of everything our great nation stands for. It has 13 stripes, one for each of the original 13 colonies. There are 50 stars, one for each of our 50 states. One of these stars represents your state, your home. And the colors? The white stands for purity. We're to be a nation of people who are pure in our hearts and our motives, treating all with fairness and respect. The red stands for courage and bravery, and it signifies the very blood shed by those who have fought to keep us free. The blue is for perseverance. We are to stand strong as a nation, and most of all, to never give up. And throughout our nation's history, our flag has inspired Americans to keep going no matter what the odds or circumstances. In battle, our flag acts as a signal to rally our soldiers. When they just can't go on, our flag and what it stands for gives them the strength to keep going. Our history books are filled with countless stories when Americans seemed certain to fall, but the very sight of our flag sustained them. Another important purpose of our flag is to tell our enemies where the American flag flies, America is still in charge. During the War of 1812, a group of British warships made their way into a harbor near Baltimore to launch an attack on Fort McHenry. Before the battle, a young man was detained by the British and was forced to witness that terrible battle from one of the British ships. As the sun was setting, this young man strained his eyes to get one last look at the American flag flying over that fort. He could only hope and pray that when dawn's early light allowed, he would see that the flag was still there. All that night, the British warships threw everything they had at that fort. There were rockets and bombs exploding everywhere all night long, and the only thing this man could do was to wait and pray. Then, as the early morning light broke over that harbor and that American fort, the young man strained to see. Was the flag still flying? Was it still there? And finally, he could see. The American flag with its broad stripes and bright stars was still there, flying over the land of the free and the home of the brave. The young man was so inspired by his witnessing this event that he wrote a poem. The man, Francis Scott Key, the poem, Our National Anthem. And that's why our flag has continued to fly over those terrorist sites since 9/11 and all across our nation, because we are still here. And with God's help, here we will stand. So don't let anyone convince you that our flag is just a piece of cloth to be burned or abused. Don't let any person tell you it is their right to trample our flag. all in the name of freedom of speech. No one has that right. It was President Franklin Roosevelt, shortly after we won World War II, who said, "Almighty God has blessed our nation in so many ways. He has given our people stout hearts and strong arms with which to strike mighty blows for freedom. He has given to our country a faith which has become the hope of all people in an anguished world." Our second president, John Adams, said this, "There is no national security but in our nation's humble acknowledged dependence upon God and His overruling providence." Abraham Lincoln said, "Only when we have knelt before God can we stand before men." It was 1892 when our Pledge of Allegiance was first written by Francis Bellamy. The two words, "Under God," were not added to the pledge until 1954 when Congress added them and President Eisenhower agreed. Eisenhower was one of our leaders in World War II and he had seen firsthand the death and devastation of war. But he had also seen how Almighty God's powerful hand had guided America to victory. Yes, there is no doubt. We are one nation under God. And no one can change that. I'm Jerry Stewart. When I return, a special tribute to our military. I'll be back with more of this special 9/11 tribute program after these messages.
8: I pledge allegiance to the flag of the United States of America and to the republic for which it stands, one nation, under God, indivisible, with liberty and justice for all.
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7: Hello, I'm Jerry Stewart. Welcome back to this special 9/11 tribute program. Since those first shots were fired in our Revolutionary War, there have been rulers and tyrants and bullies who have sought to destroy America. Why? Because if America is gone, then there is no one left to protect those in our world who can't protect themselves. Just think how different our world would be today if there had been no one to stand against Adolf Hitler, or to fight back the Japanese military forces in World War II, or madmen today like Saddam Hussein. There's no doubt our world would certainly be a different place. And who has stood up over these centuries and fought for the rights of all mankind? Brave American soldiers. It was General George Patton who said, "Wars may be fought with weapons, but wars are won by men." President Harry Truman said, "America was not built on fear, but on courage, on imagination, and on an unbeatable determination to do the job at hand." Going all the way back to the beginning, America has been blessed with brave and courageous men and women who have been willing to give it all for the America they love. Nathan Hale, whose last words before being hung by the British Army, "I regret I have but one life to lose for my country." Captain James Lawrence, commander of the American ship the Chesapeake, fatally wounded early in the battle, manning his post from the cockpit, ordering to his last breath, "Keep the guns going. Fight her till she strikes or sinks. Don't give up the ship." In 1944, after hundreds of brave American Marines were killed while securing a beachhead on the island of Iwo Jima, 40 Marines made their way up the tallest mountain on that island, carrying an American flag. And when they reached the top, they raised that flag for all to see. The battle that followed over the next 2 months was devastating, with over 6,000 Americans killed. But throughout that horrible battle, the Americans never gave up, and that flag never fell. And this is the same unbelievable courage we see in our brave soldiers today, men and women who are willing to give their very lives for their country. Over the last years, I've had the great opportunity to interview war veterans. I've talked with men who fought in World War II, the Korean War, the Vietnam War. I've talked with foot soldiers who fought in Europe, one man who was captured at the Battle of the Bulge and spent 4 months in a German concentration camp. And I find two things to be consistently true. First, each of them, to a man, believes that whatever he did in the war wasn't anything special. He was just doing his job. To put his life on the line for our country was his job, his responsibility, and each was proud to serve. Second, each brave war veteran I have spoken to always wants to give the credit to someone else, and each of them is hesitant to take any credit for themselves. That is amazing. But that's the kind of people America is made of. We can be so thankful for our heroes, those who are lavished with awards and medals and praise. We can thank God for them. But wars are not won by a few decorated heroes. For every one decorated hero, there are literally millions of brave Americans who have fought to give us the freedom we have today. And we are so thankful. Listen to what one person had to say. What is it that we admire about the soldier? It is certainly not that he goes into battle. What we admire about the soldier is that he has the power of losing his own life for the life of a larger cause, that he holds his personal sufferings of no account, that he flings down in the gauge of battle his all and says, "I will stand or fall with this cause." That is so true. It has been said, it is not the reporter who has given us the freedom of the press, it's the soldier. It's not the poet who has given us the freedom of speech, it's the soldier. It's not the campus organizer who has given us the freedom to demonstrate, it's the soldier. It's not the lawyers who have given us the right to a fair trial, it's the soldier. It is the soldier who salutes the flag, serves the flag, and sadly, whose coffin is draped by the flag. Oh yes, the freedoms we have today in America are not free. They have been bought for us by the great sacrifice of our military, those serving and protecting us all around the world. Even only a few weeks ago, in Afghanistan, when it was announced by our president that the war there was over, but it was not over. So many died there, serving, sacrificing. And we will never forget. On November the 19th, 1863, one of the most famous speeches in the history of our nation was delivered at a cemetery in a small Pennsylvania town by President Abraham Lincoln. It wasn't a long speech, only 272 words, lasting less than 3 minutes. In fact, the speech was so short, photographers didn't even get a picture. So, just what was it that has made this speech so famous? It was what had happened there only a few short months before in Gettysburg. The battle that had taken place there over a period of just 3 days was the harshest single battle in the history of our nation, with over 43,000 Union and Confederate soldiers killed, wounded, or missing. And when the Battle of Gettysburg ended on July the 3rd, 1863, there were so many dead, they actually turned part of the battlefield into a cemetery. So when Abraham Lincoln spoke that day to commemorate that Gettysburg cemetery, he felt whatever he said would not be enough. He said, "We cannot consecrate this ground. The brave men, living and dead, who struggled here have consecrated it far above our poor power to add or detract. The world will little note nor long remember what we say here, but it can never forget what they did here. It is for us, the living, rather, to be dedicated here to the unfinished work which they who fought here have thus so far nobly advanced. It is rather for us to be here dedicated to the great task remaining before us, that from these honored dead we take increased devotion to that cause for which they gave the last full measure of devotion." You see, it wasn't what President Lincoln said that day that made his speech so powerful. It was what the brave soldiers had done, giving their last full measure of devotion to a nation they loved enough to die for. So for all who are listening today who have served in our military, we salute you. We thank God for you. And for those of you who have lost a loved one in the service of our nation, rest assured that loved one will never be forgotten. I'm Jerry Stewart. I'll be back with some final thoughts after these messages.
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7: Hello, I'm Jerry Stewart. On the morning of September the 11th, 2001, members of a Middle East terrorist group boarded four of our U.S. passenger planes and succeeded in using these planes to kill thousands of innocent American people. These terrorists believed that if their plan would work, America would crumble, but they were wrong. Their terrorist plans may have worked. All of their calculations of time and place may have succeeded, but they made one grave error. They underestimated the American people. Because through all the death and horror and devastation, through all the grief and suffering, through all the loss, we have become not weaker, but stronger. And the real strength of America is not in our possessions, but in our people. We the people, and our faith in Almighty God. After the first plane hit that North Tower, there were thousands of people who were trapped with no way to escape. There are amazing stories of people who could have left, but instead voluntarily stayed with the injured and those who could not get down the stairs. People who knew that by staying, they would never survive. Where did these people find the unbelievable courage to stay? From Almighty God.
4: And the firefighters who bravely stormed into those buildings, literally melting from the intense heat of the jet fuel pouring down those stairwells, those brave workers went right into the very face of death with nothing more in mind than to help those in need. There are first-hand accounts of people who met those firefighters in those stairwells. Listen to this poem written by Langley City Fire Chief Jim McGregor. "Keep on climbing," says the captain, "up through the smoke and smell. Keep on climbing," says the captain, "I think I heard somebody yell. Keep on climbing," says the captain, "alive or dead, not ours to tell. Keep on climbing," calls the captain, "forget about your pain. We have a few more floors to gain. Keep on climbing," yells the captain, "we will bring them down again. Keep on climbing," cries the captain, "if I can, so can you. Keep on climbing," orders the captain, "right now I need your best from you. Keep on climbing," screams the captain, "forget about those sounds. It's just some girders twisting and some concrete falling down. Keep on climbing," whispers the captain. "Climb right up to the light, right up to that sunshine. No smoke to smell, no fire to fight. Keep on climbing," sings the captain. "That angel's hand will lead the way, eyes raised, headed for the top. And when you're tired and feel like quitting, remember them. They did not stop." Oh yes, on 9/11, God was there to comfort and console, to hold His dear children oh so tight, to wrap them up in His loving arms and take them home. And that same God is here with us today, all these years later, to comfort you if you are hurting, here with us today to give us in the midst of sorrow a peace in our hearts that only God can give. He is here with us today to mourn with us in the loss of so many brave Americans. So today, let us remember those who were gone this anniversary, but let us also remember our resolve, our determination, our assurance that with God's help, we can go on to victory. May God bless America.
10: This is Albert Moeller for townhall.com. The morning of September 11, 2001 was stunningly beautiful. It was a promising day as it started, and yet it would end as a day of horror that would be indelibly etched into the American psyche. Those beautiful skies carried mass murder and terror. Through those skies flew airliners turned into massive bombs, carrying human passengers who were exploded into dust. The sight of the airliners flown into the twin towers of the World Trade Center, smoke rising from the Pentagon, and then the towers burning and twisting and falling. All of it was shown on television screens over and over again. Americans were shocked and declared that the world would never look the same again. The 25th anniversary of 9/11 demands serious moral reflection. Sadly, the anniversary also underlines massive questions about America's role in the world, about the war on terror, and about the stark moral realities of our times. We know this. We need to pray. May God bless, guide, and protect the United States of America.
0: All right. I appreciate all of the work that Jerry Stewart put into gathering his information and putting together that special program on 9/11, remembering 9/11. We'll never forget that, will we? Those of us that are old enough to remember a quarter of a century back, that doesn't seem long to us, does it? But there's a lot of people that were just little children or others that weren't even born yet when that happened. Time keeps rolling along. Glad you've tuned into the right place at the right time for information and inspiration today. This is the Kingdom Keys Network. This Saturday program is called The Right Point of View.
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12: 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Our Bible roadmap through the Spirit's guidance teaches real obedience comes from the heart. Therefore, we need to read, meditate on the Word, and stay connected to Jesus daily. Meditating on God's Word keeps us off the shortcuts of our old selfish flesh nature that still tries to control our thinking, and the Word guides us away from the devil's deceptions. Gradually, we can undergo internal transformation and take on the image God intended us to have. Jesus loves you.
0: Well, it's been a week full of stuff like midterm convention, Republican convention. They have the Republican and the Democrat conventions every time that there's a presidential election coming up during that election year. They have conventions in the, usually in the summer. But this year, the Republican Party did something they'd never done before. They had a

0: and who ran for president himself until he was assassinated. Those were strong Democrats. And this is Robert F. Kennedy Jr., who I found out this week is actually younger than I am. Who would have thought that? I wouldn't have thought that. Anyway, he was a Democrat for decades, many decades, but that's all changed. And my, what a speech he gave. I'm going to share that with you right now, this speech from Robert F. Kennedy Jr. at the midterm election convention.
1: Oh, I'm 72 years old, and for 70 years of my life, I would have bet any amount of money that I would not be addressing a Republican convention. The irony of my presence here is inescapable. I attended my first Democratic convention in 1960 when I was 6 years old, and I attended most of the conventions, the Democratic conventions after that, and I spoke as a keynote speaker in many of them. I grew up in a Democratic Party of Franklin Roosevelt, of my uncle John Kennedy, my father Robert Kennedy. And ours was a party of strong principles, of clear policies, and an inspiring idealistic vision for America. My uncle ran on a platform of tax cuts, strong defense, and fighting communism. Does that sound familiar? The Democrats of that era stood with labor and working people and the American middle class. Nearly every cop and firefighter was a Democrat. Our party was a champion of the Bill of Rights, and particularly for unbridled free speech. It was wary of centralized government power and corporate privilege and secret intelligence agencies. My uncle and father understood the connection between free markets and functional democracy. They stood firmly against crony capitalism on the right and socialism on the left. They were all for competition, for meritocracy, and for excellence, which they thought should be a universal aspiration for Americans. My father and uncles had served in World War II, and they understood the difference between forever wars that they opposed and wars to protect our national security, which they believed we should never hesitate to defend. My family... My family played critical roles in building NIH and the CDC into centers of gold standard science that transformed America into this relentless dynamo of international research. They promoted physical fitness, and they protected women's sports. My uncle Ted Kennedy wrote Title IX, which, because he wanted to make sure that women, real women, were able... were able to have a safe and guaranteed spot in college sports. And they stood with Israel as the bulwark of democracy. And as a beacon for press and religious freedoms, a haven for oppression, from oppression to gays and women and ethnic and religious minorities amidst a regional sea of intolerance, of misogyny, of child marriage, of human slavery, and of ethnic and religious genocide. They saw Israel as America's most critical frontline ally in fighting the toxic ideology of Islamism,

which by its own accounts is waging an existential war against our country and against Western liberal democracy. It's an ideology that has subjugated, impoverished, and tyrannized and tortured the people of Palestine and the people of Iran, and they openly promise to do the same to us. Democrats oppose government coercion, defended individual rights, believe that government should give Americans information, good information, and then let them trust them to make up their own minds. Democrats and labor leaders fought fiercely in my generation to stop illegal immigration at the border. During COVID, I watched the Democratic Party turn against every one of its essential values, its principles, and all of the policies that define my party. Democrats turned away from gold standard research and blindly defended industry-sponsored, agenda-driven science written by corrupt and captive regulatory agencies. And the Democrats, which were once the champions of the American Constitution, systematically obliterated the Bill of Rights, and particularly beginning with the First Amendment, under the guise of combating misinformation, Democrats censored hundreds of scientists and physicians who questioned the government's dubious COVID pronouncements and orthodoxies. 37 hours after President Biden took the oath of office, he ordered Facebook and Instagram to remove my accounts in order to prevent public debate. I'm not complaining about what happened to me, but it was a bad thing for our country. Democrats obliterated the second leg of the First Amendment, the right to the guaranteed right of assembly, by social distancing regulations that were completely unscience-based. Democrats violated the third leg of the First Amendment, the freedom to worship. They closed every church in our country for a year. Who could imagine that would have ever happened? And they kept open the liquor stores and the big box stores as essential businesses. Democrats torpedoed the Seventh Amendment right to jury trial by giving liability shields to the giant pharmaceutical companies. No matter how negligent they were, no matter how reckless, no matter how toxic the ingredients, no matter how grievous your injury, you could not sue them. Democrats violated the Fifth Amendment by shutting down 3 million businesses with no due process and no just compensation. Democrats shut down the Fourth Amendment, protection from unlawful searches and seizures, by forcing Americans to disclose their medical information before they could exercise their constitutional rights. In a single year, my party obliterated 250 years of constitutional guarantees. The only Bill of Rights that they left unscathed was the Second Amendment, and probably only because there is a Second Amendment. And then the party of my body, my choice, forced citizens to wear masks and to submit to invasive and intrusive medical interventions against their own wills. The party of Me Too, remember that we were all supposed to listen to women and to believe women, they cruelly silenced the voices of tens of thousands of mothers who believed that their children had suffered vaccine injuries. The Democrats declared war on women's sports, effectively destroying Title IX. The Democrats condemned meritocracy openly and celebrated mediocrity. The Democratic Party became the party of elites, labeling working Americans as deplorables.
Democrats cultivated deep ties with big pharma, big tech, big ag, big food, big insurance, and the mainstream media. They embraced policies that divided Americans along racial lines. They abolished my uncle's physical fitness test because they said that competition was bad for children. The Democrats abandoned all of these values and all of their traditional values, offering Americans only one policy, the one policy that they stood for, the unbridled, sociopathic, and blind hatred of a single man, Donald J. Trump. And they were so confident that Trump hatred alone was sufficient to win elections that they abandoned accountability and made our government a predatory organism of monumental incompetence and corruption. The Democrats dismantled the public integrity safeguards and opened the floodgates to thieves and fraudsters who fleeced the American medical regulatory agencies for $100 billion annually during every year of the Biden administration. They somehow lost 360,000 children, and they turned our federal government into the biggest child trafficking operation in world history. The Democratic Party, in short, lost its way. I mourn the fact that neither my father nor my uncle would recognize the Democratic Party of today. It struck me this was no longer about left and right. It was about sane and insane. It was about common sense and communism. In April 2023, I ran for president hoping to summon my party back to its bedrock values. But the Democratic Party had lost faith in American voters and utterly, ironically, lost faith in American democracy. They were convinced that they would lose the ballot box. They couldn't win. And so they unveiled a lawfare strategy to prevent an election from occurring. They sued every candidate who dared to run against Joe Biden. And in an attempt to remove us all from the ballot, a lot of you think that the lawfare was just against Donald Trump. It was mainly against him. But they sued Dean Phillips. They sued Marianne Williamson. They sued Cornel West. They sued Donald Trump 50 times in 38 states to remove him from the ballot. And they sued me in 12 states to remove me from ballots where I had legally qualified. And then, this is almost comical, after I endorsed President Trump and I tried to remove myself from the ballot so that he could have my votes, they sued me to keep me on the ballot. I'm not joking. Oh, here was the Democratic Party that, in my youth, the biggest issue that we had that my father and my uncle fought for was voting rights, and particularly in the southern states, to guarantee that every American had a right to cast a ballot. And here's that same party, 60 years later, using all of its ingenuity and all of its power to make sure that Americans could not vote for the candidates that they wanted to vote for. They excluded me from the debates. They canceled the primaries. The Democratic Party changed the rules to make sure I could not win, and neither could the other people who were running as Democrats, no matter how many votes we got. And for the first time in history, they canceled their own convention.
No voter ever cast a primary ballot for Kamala Harris. No elected delegate was ever consulted. The party of no kings simply anointed a queen. By secretive party elites who nobody even knows who they were. They're just faceless guys with lanyards who are calling all the shots from the upper decks of that convention center. And nobody can see their face any more than you can see the face of the people up there. But that's who was making the decision. And then they canceled the convention and they held a coronation. The day that President Trump was shot in Butler, Pennsylvania, within 3 hours of his shooting, he called me and asked me for a meeting. And during the series of talks that followed, I realized that everything that I had heard about President Trump and everything I believed about him from the mainstream media was a lie. Everything.

I discovered a self-effacing man of superior intelligence, of empathy and compassion, with an encyclopedic grasp of the issues and in molecular detail, and most of all, a near reckless courage to challenge vested interests and official orthodoxies. I found a man who cared deeply about transparency in government, who believed in protecting free speech more than anything and the entire United States Constitution. We talked about lowering drug prices, supporting farmers and ranchers, standing up for working Americans, restoring law and order, and protecting public safety and security, and national safety as well. We talked about ending official corporate influence, unraveling the corporate capture of our regulatory agencies, and restoring gold standard science and public trust. We talked about ending fraud, waste, and abuse. And most importantly to me, we talked about ending the chronic disease epidemic and restoring the health of our children.

President Trump told me that he wanted safe food available to all Americans. He wanted to end chronic disease. He wanted to restore our kids' health. He found it unacceptable that this country pays 2 to 3 times what every developing nation in the world pays, and yet we have the sickest children in the history of the world. We have the highest chronic disease burden ever recorded. These conversations changed the course of my campaign and my life. I realized that many of the foundational values of the Democratic Party had found a new home, and it was called the Republican Party.

of a sense of fairness. After my conversation with President Trump, I tried to have the same conversation with Kamala Harris. You think she would agree to meet with me? Did she even pick up the telephone? No. So on August 23rd, 2024, I suspended my campaign and I endorsed President Trump. Later that day, on stage at the Turning Point rally in Arizona, I met President Trump. And that moment would never have happened without my friend Charlie Kirk.

Charlie played a critical and indispensable role at bringing me and President Trump together. In fact, it was something that he was trying to do for almost a year, the last year of my campaign. And today, on the first anniversary of his assassination, I can't stand here without thinking about him. Charlie believed that people from all different political traditions could find common ground in their love of country. That we in this age of algorithms driving us all apart and creating this terrible, destructive polarization, the only way that we were going to rescue our country is if we started talking to each other and having congenial conversations. And he helped build the bridge that President Trump and I walked across that day. And I like to believe that Charlie is looking down on all of us now. And seeing the seeds that he planted. That afternoon, President Trump and I stood together in front of thousands of Americans. We shook hands and we made a promise to the American people. Together we promised to make America healthy again. Some of my Democratic friends told me that I was a fool for trusting President Trump. And so I want to make the record clear right now. President Trump has kept every single promise that he made to me without exception.

0: And we have kept our promise to the American people. Today, 2 years into this administration, Americans are eating more real food. Real food sales were up 8% in 2025. Americans are eating less processed food. Since President Trump took office, obesity is down by 7% after 40 years of increasing. And this is best of all, preliminary data that I received 2 days ago from CDC indicates that we have now reversed a 30-year decline in longevity. President Trump has ended 9 wars. He's restored competency to our government. He's restored public faith. He's restored America's leadership across the globe. And I am so grateful to God for giving our country a leader like this. And I'm grateful to President Trump for including me in his administration and giving me a place in this extraordinary revolution that is happening in our country, where we're going to restore American democracy and restore the America that my uncle and father believed in, the exemplary nation respected and emulated across the globe. We are making America healthy again. It's up to you now. We need to elect a Republican Congress to keep this momentum going. Let's go out and do that. God bless you. God bless America. Thank you all for that.
1: That was great. I thought that was a great speech from Robert F. Kennedy Jr. This is the program I call The Right Point of View, and that man has got the right point of view. I'm glad President Trump brought him into the administration, aren't you? Every day in Nigeria, Christians wake up not knowing if their village will still be standing by nightfall. Homes burned, families scattered, children left without parents. 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
1: All right, there was a fellow at the convention, that Republican convention, that is a pastor. He's a pastor of a church called the 180 Church in Detroit. It's a vibrant, non-denominational congregation led by Pastor Lorenzo Sewell. And he was there as one of the speakers at the convention. This is a short speech, just 2.5 minutes, but it is it's exciting listening to him right now. Pastor Lorenzo at that Republican midterm convention this week.
3: How many know that we are saying today, not today, Satan? You will not steal our country. You will not have our children. You will not have our families. Enough is enough. Do me a favor, look at somebody and say, enough is enough. Enough is enough. Devil, you won't have the land where my fathers died. Devil, you won't have the land of the Pilgrim's Pride. I would like to preach a message entitled, Enough is Enough. Will you do me a favor? Will you look at your neighbor and say, neighbor, did you know that enough is enough? How many know that we are saying today, not today, Satan? You will not steal our country. You will not have our children. You will not have our families. Enough is enough. I know I got somebody in this room that believes

0: Jesus. Come on now. If you believe in that name, put your hands together and give your great God great glory. Do me a favor. Look at somebody and say, enough is enough. Enough is enough. Devil, you won't have the land when my fathers died. Devil, you won't have the land of the pilgrim's pride. From every mountainside, we believe that freedom will ring. If you believe where the Spirit of the Lord is, there is liberty. Come on, Texas, put your hands together and give our great God great glory. Before I take my seat, let me just ask you one question. Are you proud to be an American?
1: About that, yeah, no question about the crowd standing. That was an enthusiastic crowd to start with. That brought them to their feet real quick. Well, there was another pastor there at this midterm election convention, and that is Pastor Robert Jeffries of First Baptist Church in Dallas. And he's as plain-spoken as Pastor Lorenzo is. Listen to this. Robert Jeffries is definitely not a fan of James Tallarico.
2: We have a candidate for senator here in Texas, a Democrat. He embraces beliefs that are totally antithetical. They're the opposite, polar opposite of what the Bible teaches. His name is James Tallarico. James Tallarico describes himself as, quote, a Christian who hates Christianity. The beliefs of James Tallarico are certainly wrong, but they're more than wrong. The beliefs of James Tallarico are blasphemous. They are evil, and they are not beliefs that any true Christian could support ever. Somebody may wonder, what is a pastor doing speaking at a partisan political convention like this one? Well, I want to make this offer up front. If the Democrats would like me to come speak to their convention, I'll be happy to do so. I'll do it at my expense. I'm not going to sit by the phone waiting for that call. No, today I come to you not as a Republican, not as a Democrat, but as a concerned Christian living in America. Ladies and gentlemen, we are in a war. This is not a war that I'm talking about between Iran and America. It's not the war between Democrat and Republicans. The war I'm talking about is the cosmic conflict that is the basis for everything, every evil we face today. Paul wrote about it in Ephesians 6. He said, "For our struggle is not against flesh and blood, but it's against the unseen forces of wickedness in the heavenly places." Now, it would be easy to take that truth and say, well, in this war, all Republicans are saints and only Democrats are sinners. But that would be wrong and it would be unfair. The Russian dissident Alexander Solzhenitsyn wrote, "The line that divides evil from good doesn't run through states or political parties, it runs through every human heart." The fact is, all of us are sinners. We all need the forgiveness that Jesus Christ came to offer for us. But ladies and gentlemen, there is a difference between falling into sin, which we all do from time to time. There's a difference between falling into sin and being an advocate for sin, an advocate for evil. And ladies and gentlemen, the Democrat Party are advocates for evil. They are advocates for sin, and we need to call it that way. And Romans chapter 2. In Romans 2, the Apostle Paul said that God has written on every human heart his own law. We all know deep down the difference between right and wrong. Deep down, we know that life is a gift from God and deserves to be protected beginning in the womb. We know that we didn't design ourselves. We didn't make ourselves. God made us. He oversaw every detail, including our gender. He's the one who made us male and female. And we know not only that, but we know deep down that God has given every leader, including our great president, Donald Trump, he's giving Donald Trump not just the right, but the responsibility to protect our nation from evildoers, whether they come from without or within our own country. Those are the truths we know, and to argue against those truths is the essence of evil. But we have a candidate for senator here in Texas, a Democrat who doesn't believe those truths. Instead, he embraces beliefs that are totally antithetical. They're the opposite, polar opposite of what the Bible teaches. His name is James Tallarico. Let's look at what James Tallarico says. Let's compare James Tallarico to Jesus Christ. James Tallarico believes there is a spectrum of genders. But in Matthew 19, Jesus said there are only two genders, male and female. James Tallarico believes that Jesus was little more than a wimpy, woke rabbi who roamed the hillside saying sweet things to people. But in John 10, Jesus claimed to be God himself. James Tallarico believes that all religions are equally valid and are simply different truths or different paths up the same mountain of truth. But Jesus Christ disagrees with James Tallarico. In John 14, 6, Jesus said, "I am the way, the truth, and the life. No man comes to the Father but by me." James Tallarico describes himself as, quote, a Christian who hates Christianity. And perhaps he was telling the truth about that. No, let's make no mistake about it. The beliefs of James Tallarico are certainly wrong, but they're more than wrong. The beliefs of James Tallarico are blasphemous. They are evil, and they are not beliefs that any true Christian could support ever. We must condemn the beliefs of James Tallarico. Do you remember reading about the great civil war in our country? In the middle of that civil war, somebody asked Abraham Lincoln, "Mr. Lincoln, do you believe God is on your side?" And Lincoln said, "I've come to understand that the important issue is not, is God on my side, but am I on God's side?" Ladies and gentlemen, God is never on the side of evil. And if we want God's continued blessings on our United States of America, it is imperative that on November the 3rd, we vote for God's side. We vote not to be on evil, but to be on God's side. Remember what the psalmist said? Blessed is the nation whose God is the Lord. May God bless you, and may God continue to bless the United States of America. Thank you very much.
1: 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Praise God for the boldness of Pastor Jeffries. 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And KWAS Borger, 88.1. Right now, it's 86 degrees outside. They say it's going to be about 101 today. And I wrote out a little note a few minutes ago, a little bit ago, about 15 or 20 minutes ago. I left it in the other room. I'll catch that. I'll go grab that while we listen to this. I want to share something interesting about the weather with you.
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1: All right, 38 times since the 1st of June, we have had 100 degrees or more officially in Amarillo. If you go back to June, it started getting hot in May. In the month of May, we had 4, 5, 6, 7 days in a row where it was 95 or above. Only one of those was 95. The others were above, but below 100. And then June came. And in June, we had, 3, 4, 5, 6 days of it being 100 degrees or more. 7. 7 times. It was 100 degrees or more in June. Then July came and we had 13 days of 100 degrees or more. And then August came and we had 18 days of 100 degrees or more. That's a total of 38 days of 100 degrees or more. And it's still been hot since the last time we had 100 degrees day. The last 100 degree day recorded so far was August the 30th. And since then, it has continued to be hot, but not 100 degrees. Let me step outside. After it gets up around 95 or above, it feels really hot and uncomfortable. But in this month of September, we have This is interesting, what I made note of while we were listening to those speeches. We've had, since the 31st of August, 11 days of temperatures that were 95 or more, 95 to 99. No days of 100 officially. I know there's places in town where it was 100 or more several times. But officially, at the National Weather Service, since that last 100-degree day on August 30th, we've had 1, 2, 3, 4, 5, 6, 7, 8, 9, 10, 11 days of 90 plus. Well, 95 is the lowest, 95 to 99. And one day, that was the 10th, day before yesterday, it was 87. That's because it got cloudy and rained a little bit. Not a whole lot, but a little bit. And on that day, that afternoon, so it kept us from getting up to 90. But it's been a really hot summer. It's been one that's been really tough for us in terms of our equipment, because not all of our locations are air-conditioned, and it has caused us more problems than usual in the summertime this year. Today we're expecting 101, and tomorrow 100, and Monday upper 90s also on Tuesday, and Wednesday low 90s. So still gonna be hot. Right now it's 87, so we're gonna get up into that area close to 100 today. Well, back to our program, I was emphasizing speeches, and I thought every one of them that I heard was great. And I don't have time to share all of them that I would like to share, but I'm going to share with you Speaker Mike Johnson. I thought he gave one of the great speeches, really great speeches. All of them were good, very good. Everyone that I've shared with you are more than good. They were great, but his was great too. I want you to hear from our speaker. What a great guy. He might be one of the best speakers of the House that there's ever been. And listen to what he said this week at the Republican National Midterm Convention in Dallas.
4: Good evening, Patriots, and welcome to Dallas, Texas. Here we go. Thank you all for being here at this pivotal moment. It truly is a pivotal moment in the history of our great nation. After 250 years, think of it, what we do in the next 53 days will determine the fate of our republic and the future for our children and our grandchildren. This is serious, serious business. My friends, we are here because we are facing the most important midterm election that has ever been. This unprecedented convention and really all of our endless campaign efforts that we're engaging in all around the country right now, they're all part of an effort that you are involved in right now. And that effort is to ensure that every American fully understands the importance of this moment that we are in because of what is happening right now around our country. We're not just running to decide the majority in Congress for the next 2 years. We're not just living in a time anymore where the two parties are going to be debating over marginal tax rates or shades of regulation. This midterm, for all the reasons that we know, is very, very different. In this election, incredibly, on America's 250th anniversary, it now falls to us to fight to preserve the country that we all love. It's now being attacked from within. That's the reason. Now, you've heard many times here in Dallas that this election presents a glaring contrast for America, and it truly is a contrast between common sense and crazy. And Republicans stand for common sense, of course. We stand for our nation's founding principles. The Democrat Party, on the other hand, has been taken over by crazy far-left radicals. It's not just Hassan Piker and Bernie Sanders and AOC and Abdul Al-Sayed and Zohran Mamdani. I hate to tell you, there are many, many more. And this is no longer the Democrat Party that we once knew. This is a new Democrat Party. And they're against everything that they used to stand for. Right now, they have opened the doors for the Democrat Socialists of America in their big tent, they say. And they're in the process of punishing anyone who disagrees. They're proving this every single day. I don't know if you saw the action on the House floor last week, but just last week, nearly every Democrat in the House of Representatives voted against condemning socialism and Marxism. They voted against it. And that's the dangerous part, and I think I want you to pay attention to this, and I hope everybody watching at home understands this. We know who the Mamdanis and the Al-Sayeds are, but it's the Democrats in the swing seats who say one thing and then join forces and vote with the socialists that they're afraid of. That is the dangerous part. They're the ones who have let the barbarians inside the gate, and next year the communists will be in Congress. That's what's so frightening. They've actually published their plans for the country, and you've been hearing a lot about it this week. Democrats have radical far-left candidates from coast to coast this year, and they have vowed to abolish police, prisons, and private property, abolish the border and grant mass amnesty, defund our entire national defense, and shred our Constitution. We cannot and will not allow them to take the majority in the Congress. We're not going to do it. I want to say this. Serious times call for serious decisions. And everybody watching at home needs to think about that for your own family. There's really one really important question that you should ask in this midterm election. Which party's candidates and policies are better for me and my family, for my aging parents, for my children's future. The contrast has never been more clear. As you saw in that video a few moments ago, it's extreme versus mainstream now. And over the past 2 years, I'm proud to tell you that we have fulfilled our promises. Republicans and President Trump have delivered for America's hardworking families. We delivered the largest middle and working class tax cut ever in history. No one talks about this, but we also delivered the largest spending cut in U.S. history by going after fraud, waste, and abuse. In America right now, because elections have consequences, you are enjoying the lowest violent crime rate in 126 years. It's also the lowest level of illegal border crossings in half a century and zero illegals for 15 months into the country. We got Trump accounts for every American child. We have the first ever nationwide school choice program. We have the biggest decrease. Yeah. The biggest decrease in prescription drug prices in over 60 years. And we did other things. Oh, I don't know, like protecting girls and women's sports. All right. The media won't tell you this, but this has been one of the most productive Congresses in the history of the institution since 1789. In the House, we passed over 900 pieces of legislation, and that includes the Save America Act four times. It's been the most productive Congress in 80 years, and we're not done yet. Right now, our Republican majority and President Trump are working around the clock. The president never sleeps, and we don't either. Border crossings are down, and wages are up. More than 1 million private sector jobs have been created. 97% of filers got a tax cut this year, averaging $3,400 each. That's more money in your pockets and less to Uncle Sam. Millions have claimed no tax on tips, no tax on overtime, the enhanced senior deduction. Nearly 40 million families claim the enhanced child tax credit. And more than 127 million taxpayers benefited from the permanently doubled standard deduction. That's $31,500 now for every family. Now, here's the important thing. Listen to me carefully. Every Democrat in Congress voted against everything I just listed. We have a split screen. Republicans delivering and Democrats radicalizing. And that is the contrast for America. That's what we're facing. It's a contrast between Republicans who deliver common sense. That's what we're about. And Democrats who do the opposite. They want to make America, their policies will make America less safe and less prosperous and less free. It's a contrast between Republicans who will keep our border secure and Democrats who will throw it back open. A contrast between Republicans who will keep rebuilding our economy and Democrats who would explode our debt with mass amnesty and socialized medicine and all sorts of other things. Between Republicans who will keep America strong and safe and Democrats who will defund our military. Between Republicans who will keep our streets safe and Democrats who would defund police and abolish prisons. Between Republicans who will keep working families' tax cuts and Democrats who will reverse all of that. While Republicans inherited from the Biden administration record high inflation and prices, we've been working every single day around the clock to bring policies to bring down those costs. But elections have consequences. The media won't tell you this either. You probably know, everybody here knows, at the end of the first Trump administration, the inflation rate was 1.4%. Yeah. But Joe Biden came in and he reversed the policies and he brought us to a 40-year high of 9.1% inflation. Yeah. That hurt every hardworking person in this country. So the very moment that Republicans were put back in charge, we started working around the clock to help you and your family, to make life more affordable, and to do everything within our power to bring down the cost of living for everyone in this country. And we've succeeded in so many ways, but it takes more than just 20 months to fix the total disaster that we were handed and to turn the ship of state around. We know the job isn't finished yet, but we are all in this together. The alternative is to turn the reins over right now to the radical Marxists who are planning to dramatically grow government, raise your taxes, drive costs through the roof, and rob you of your freedom. Let me say this very clearly. Not on our watch. Not on our watch. I want to tell you two quick things and I'll be done. Look, if we were all in Washington tonight, I'd love to take you all on a little tour of the Capitol, the Capitol building, and then the People's House. And if we were there right now, I would show you our incredible rotunda with its great dome that is the most recognized symbol of freedom around the world. And I would take you onto the House floor, where the first thing that you would see if you walked in at the members' eye level is "In God We Trust," right above the Speaker's head. And then I would show you, if we were on this tour, I would open a little booklet. It's called The Visitor's Guide to the People's House. And it says in there, in this booklet that's been published for decades, it explains all the symbolism in the House chamber. And it says there about the national motto above the Speaker's rostrum. It says in 1962, Congress voted to put that there. It says in the book, as a rebuke to the Soviets' philosophy during the Cold War. What was the Soviets' philosophy? In 1962, Congress recognized it's exactly what we're fighting today. Marxism, communism, socialism. It is a road to human suffering and death. And the members of Congress in the 60s wanted to put that right there so that every person who ever ran for the People's House to serve in that body would have to look at that all day long and recognize that is what distinguishes us from the communist. Communism. Communism begins with the premise that there is no God. Don't ever forget that. It's anti-American. Look, on this tour, I'd like to end it by giving you a little word of inspiration. And to do that, I would walk you through Statuary Hall. It's one of my favorite places in the Capitol. And many of you have been there. You know that in that beautiful room that was once the House chamber, there are brass plates on the floor that belong to people who served in Congress and then got elected president. Well, I would take you tonight to the brass plate of John Quincy Adams. I like to take everybody to that spot in Stat Hall. Why is that? He's the only person in the history of the United States who ran for the House after serving as president. Maybe our current president would do that. No, I don't. He's going to be too busy. Okay. But John Quincy Adams did that, and I want to tell you why, and I want to leave you this word of inspiration. He ran for the House. No one's ever done it before or since. He ran for the House because he was a man on a mission. They called him the hellhound of slavery because he had a deep burning conviction in his heart with his Christian faith that that was wrong, that it violated the principles of the Declaration of Independence and the scripture that we all believe in. And John Quincy Adams brought the resolution over and over and over to end slavery in America. But sadly, the country wasn't ready for it yet. It was the mid-1800s. And on about the 14th failed attempt, as the story goes, he was bringing the resolution, and a younger member of Congress walked up to him. And they said, "Mr. President, respectfully, why are you bringing it? The resolution is going to fail." And he said, "Young man, listen to me. Duty is ours. Results are God's." Here's the part I want to leave you with. I love that, and it's a great worldview and a great vision for us to maintain. But if we're on the House floor right now, I'd take you from the brass plate of John Quincy Adams 25 feet over, a little bit further over in Stat Hall, and I would show you the brass plate of someone else. See, John Quincy Adams had a very inspiring story, and he was not successful in eradicating slavery, if you know from history. Fast forward to February 21st of 1848, he's standing there giving an impassioned speech. We had just won the Mexican-American War. We were expanding the country out west, and there was a lot of people that wanted to push slavery into the Western Territory. John Quincy Adams was having none of it. And so he was given one of his greatest speeches of all time, and he was so impassioned that he had a stroke and he fell to the floor. Younger members of Congress picked up Old Man Eloquent was his other nickname, and they carried him across the floor. If we were there in Stat Hall right now, in Statuary Hall, I'd show you where they took him. It was the Speaker's room. It's now the women's reading room. They laid him on a couch there. He fell into a coma, and he died 2 days later. Now, here's the inspirational part, and I'll leave you with, and this will mean a lot to you as it does to me. When there was a handful of members of the House who stood up immediately to say, I want to be involved in the memorial service, the state funeral for the great John Quincy Adams. One of the first person to stand forward and volunteer for that great service was a freshman member of Congress from Illinois named Abraham Lincoln.

0: And had to watch Old Man Eloquent over and over and over speak with clarity, conviction, and consistency as we should do today. I know that we're going to be faithful in our duty. I know that God is not done with America yet. I know that this is the last best hope of man on earth. And because of your efforts and because the American people can be trusted to make the right decision, we are going to win this election on November 3rd. God bless you. God bless the United States of America.
1: Well, I tell you what, I admire that man enormously, Mike Johnson. He is a very dedicated Christian and quite open about that. And he is very articulate, as you were able to tell there. He says it, and he says it well. He is a very outstanding speaker, has strong convictions, and I thank God for him. I'm sure thankful that he's in the position that he's in. Well, I'm going to share with you a portion of President Trump's speech. President Trump is a smart man. He's, I think, is pretty close to a genius, and he knows a lot about what he's doing. And he's been a great president thus far, and he's got two more years to go, for which we are thankful. A little more than 2 years left. He said many great things in his speech Wednesday. Now, his speech went something like an hour and 47 minutes, give or take a minute. An hour and 47 minutes. He talks really long and cusses quite a bit, so it took me a lot of time to edit out cuss words. I think I got them all, but we're not going to bring you the full speech of nearly 2 hours. I have whittled it down to 37 minutes and 9 seconds of things that I thought were very important. He describes the Democrats really well, precisely telling you exactly what they stand for and what they are today. I don't know how anybody with any real sense about them could vote for Democrats knowing what they are today, who they are, what they stand for. And he describes it really well. He really does. So with all that said about Trump, he's not the same eloquent speaker as Mike Johnson, but he is a powerful speaker. He knows how to move an audience, and I thought that this 37 minutes worth was really good and worth sharing with you in case you missed it on the radio here. So this was this week. This was Wednesday of this week at that midterm Republican convention.
2: But I say, why is it that no matter how well you're doing, we seem not a president, Democrat or Republican, almost never wins the midterms? We've got to change that because we have something going that's so good. We can't let that string be broken. So I'm asking you to pretend that I'm on the ballot. I'm on the ballot. I'm on the ballot. Just one more time, because if we lose, you're going to lose your border, you're going to lose your tax cuts, you're going to lose your safety and security, you're going to lose your wealth. Our country is going through hell. You will be going through hell just like you did just 2 years ago. We were a laughing stock all over the world. We were laughing. They don't laugh at us anymore, do they? They don't laugh. But that's what would happen. The pundits, the fake news media, and the radical left communists will say anything they can to try and stop us. But in this election, all that matters is that we are united, we are together, and what we say counts. That's all that matters. And on November 3rd, the great American majority is going to stand up and continue to make America great again. And we will make our voices heard perhaps like never before. That's the beautiful challenge, that the midterms are not supposed to be won by the sitting president. And we're going to change that, and we'll make it an even more important time in our country and presidency. It'll be something very special. We have to do it.

And, you know, we have a very short period of time, and we really have 35 races. They all count. But we have 35 races that are, I guess you'd call, the swings, right? Like we had 7 swing states, we won all 7, right? Now, so I said, not that I'm looking for the work. You know, I said the other day, I've got so much of a schedule. I said, I thought I won. What do I have to do? I'm campaigning. But I am. We're campaigning to make it incredible, to really make it great, and to keep it great. So I am going to visit, and you have so many of those great senators. And I said, you know, the ones I want here, we have some that are leading by 30 points, and they've been there for 25 years. I said, but don't come, please. Don't come. The ones we need are the ones that you've heard, the ones that are very close. They might be winning by a little or losing by a little or tied. We can win every one of those races, but I'm going to go to every one of those states for congressmen and for senators. I'm going to do that. And we're going to have rallies.

And we're going to have rallies just like this. We're going to have big arenas loaded up with people. So the senators are great people. So many, just great people. Their policies are, you know, they're common sense. I heard so many of the wonderful politicians that spoke. I watched a lot of them, and they talked about common sense. It's really about common sense more than anything else. It's not about the stupid policies that led us down the drain. We were going down the drain. If we hadn't won the last election, I'm not sure that our country right now would even exist. It was going so bad. So I'm going to go to every one of them, about 35. In a couple of cases, I'll go twice. And I'll do teletown halls. And I'll be coming back to Texas because we have to elect Ken Paxton. We have to. We have to elect him. And if I have to, I'll come back twice or three times. You'll say, get this guy out of here. Get him out. No, I'll come once or twice or three. I'll come whatever's. We have to elect Ken Paxton. Together, we're going to continue to have. We have the strongest borders now in the history of our country. We've never had anything. We have to have strong borders. We have to continue low taxes. I gave you the biggest tax decrease in the history of our country. And no crime. We want no crime. We don't want crime. We'll have American energy independence, something you know a lot about in Texas, and even we will have energy dominance. We will stand with our heroes in the military, our veterans. We love our veterans and we take care of our veterans. 94%. And our great police and law enforcement. We love our police and law enforcement. And above all, and I think it's so important because there is a crazy little sick cloud over our country. I really believe it's not going anywhere, but we have to make sure because we will defeat communism in America and vote for American freedom. We will just vote very simply for American freedom. And a big part of that American freedom is going to be electing Ken. We have to elect him. He's really something special. The fact is, and I have to say this about Ken, it's so insulting, and I hope he doesn't get insulted. They said, "Sir, you can't say that." I said, "I have to." They didn't even put it on the teleprompter, but I don't use the teleprompter that much. They said, "Sir, you can't say it. You just please, it's not good." But I said it once before, and he went through the roof. I got to say it again. So they just said how wonderful he is and how we have to. But I said it a little differently because the fact is that some may not like the way he dresses. I don't. Although tonight he looked very spiffy in his blue suit. I must tell you. Whoa. But they may not like the way he talks. I can see that, you know, not everybody. A lot of people don't like the way I talk either, but we do get crowds, there's no question. And then they say, "You can't say this, sir, that's so insulting. Please, sir." These are my analysts that get a lot of money for telling me a lot of nonsense. "Sir, please don't say." So I talked about dress, I talked about talk, and I even said this. "But, you know, some people don't like the way I look either. You may not like the way he looks. But here's the news. In the history of Texas, he is the single greatest attorney general you've ever had and maybe the top attorney general in the whole United States. So I am very sorry, Ted. I hated to do it." And I'll go backstage, "Sir, you shouldn't have said that. You've given them a sign, but let me tell you, it's true. He may not dress right, he may not talk exactly perfectly, and he may not be the best looking guy I've ever seen. But you know what he is? He's the greatest attorney general in America, and he deserves
to be your next senator. I'm sorry, Ken. I'm so sorry. He'll never speak to me again, but that's okay. We have to elect. But he's a great guy, and I know for a fact, because he fought with us so much. He took us. We have the wall because of him. We have so many victories because of Ken. We didn't have the wall, we'd be overrun instead of having zero. You know, we had zero people for the last 16 months. Can you believe it? We had 25 million come in under Biden, zero. But you know what? Without the wall, that he was instrumental, along with Greg Abbott, by the way, and by the way, both senators, see? I'm being very nice. Ted Cruz worked very hard on the wall, and so did John Cornyn. So did John Cornyn. They both did. Both senators. We had a lot of support, but without the wall, you know, we built this massive, beautiful, great wall. Beautiful because it works. We could never have the numbers that we have, which is right now. Think of it. And these are made up by Democrats, the people that do these statistics. Zero illegal aliens have entered our country from the southern border in the last 15 months. Zero. Democrats. So the Democrats, as I call them, that was the other thing they said, sir, don't use. This is a very important speech. I said, is it of the importance of State of the Union? They said, maybe not. Although I like this arena very much. But they said, please, please, you know, State of the Union, you have to be very state. That's much easier to do than what I do. Believe me, that's easy to do. Ladies and gentlemen, it's an honor to be your president. Thank you. And you do that for about an hour and then everybody's falling asleep. This is a much harder routine, let me tell you. But we're also out here to have a little bit of fun. So, and I just came up, I can't believe I've been doing this for like 10 years. It just came up, which isn't long if you're president, to be honest with you. A lot of guys over there, they're a lot longer. They're not president, they're my friends. I let them know that all the time, by the way. But I just came up with it a couple of months ago, and I said, you know, you take out the E, and you replace it with a U. And nobody knows that dumb has a B at the end of it. Most people think it's D-U-M, and that's fine. So we take out the E, we replace it with a U, and they're Democrats because their policy is so bad. It's so bad. And I usually don't like talking about how bad. Like, for instance, men playing in women's sports, okay? I like to do it much before the election. I like to wait about a week before the election. I'm doing it much too early because I'm petrified that they'll change. And they'll say, you know what? Men should not be playing in women's sports. And that will really hurt us. That's one of our great sound bites of all time. And I thought after we won in a landslide in the last election, they would change that. But I saw two senators and a congressman in the last week and a half on television fighting for men to play in women's sports, and I hope they continue to do that. They say it's an 80-20 issue. I say it's a 99-1, and I have no idea who the one is. I have no idea. It's actually very demeaning what they're doing to women, if you want to know the truth. Very demeaning. So the Democrats gave us the worst and most dangerous border in American history, with 25 million illegal aliens pouring in. Can you imagine? 25 million illegal aliens pouring in, totally unchecked, unvetted, including gang members, human traffickers, child predators. 1,000, think of this, we had thousands, 11,888
murders, and you've heard me say this because that's the exact number, 11,888 murders, many of whom, over 50%, killed more than one person. They allowed them to come in to the country. I guess they think they're going to reform. They're going to be wonderful people. They'll be the head of a bank someday. But today we have the strongest and most secure border in our country's history. And you saw the numbers that came out just last week. We have the lowest level of illegal immigration ever recorded in our country. And as I said, in the past exactly 16 months, these are government stats. This is not Donald Trump. This is government. Although I think I have more credibility than government. But in the past 16 months, a historic record of zero, done by Democrats mostly, a couple of Republicans, I guess, but done by Democrats, zero illegal aliens have been admitted into the United States through your border. On Texas, in Texas. And therefore, zero have been admitted into Texas where they used to be running around, running rampant, killing people, destroying many houses and farms and ruining property values and creating havoc all over the state of Texas. You know that. I watched so often where they're interviewing people on the border and long beyond the border, hundreds of miles away from the border, and their farm, their houses was overrun. And I saw a program last week where they were interviewing a man who was on a show, one of the shows, I don't want to say because it's a terrible show, on a terrible network, but they're all sort of terrible, you know, they're all fake, a lot of fake news. I couldn't believe it. In fact, they're probably going to fire the producer of that segment. They went to him. And they said, how was it before? They said, it was horrible. I was living in hell. But since President Trump got elected, we haven't had one single incident. Nobody's charging our house. Nobody's holding us up. Nobody's threatening to beat us up. He said, it's like, it's a very good statement, actually. He said, it's like we're living in a different country between now and 2 years ago, and we know that. But we've designated the cartels, as you know, as foreign terrorist organizations, something which no other president had the courage to do. And we're using our military force to totally decimate them. You probably noticed that the flow of fentanyl coming across our border is down 67%. And fentanyl and other drugs coming in through the oceans and the seas and, most importantly, the Gulf of America. Thank you. By the way, you know, I just put out, because, you know, Lake Ontario, we're going to call that now Lake America. You know, but... although maybe it's going to work out. Canada very much wants to make a deal. They're dying to make a deal. But it's going to be called Lake America. The other one we came up with today, well, we could go into oceans like the Pacific Ocean or the Atlantic. We can't have both. I don't think you can do both. That's true. But we did come up with one the other day, which we think is appropriate. You have a neighboring state, New Mexico. We think it should be called New America. New America. New America. And I'll tell you, the people love the idea. I don't know about the radical left, I'm sure, doesn't like it, but the people love it. New America. Your neighbor is called New America. But the Democrats, very simply, put handcuffs on our police, and we put handcuffs on criminals. There's a big difference. They handcuff our police. And last year, I think you saw this, we achieved the largest drop in violent crime ever recorded in the history of our country, with the murder rate falling to the lowest level in 125 years, the year 1900.
And that's despite the fact that, you know, we've removed tremendous numbers of people and we focus on the bad ones and we got some really bad, some of the worst killers you'll ever imagine. But that's despite the fact that some of these people, so many have come in. Again, we've gotten a lot of them out. I can say most, but soon it will be most of them out. The lowest murder rate since the year 1900. That's big stuff. That's long before my father was born. I had a great father. He was born after that number. He never liked talking about age. So he's looking down at me saying, what do you have to mention that for, son? Our predecessors killed and buried the American dream with trillions of dollars in waste and green energy scams, the greatest scams in American history. Green energy. They didn't even know. Most of them had no idea what it was. They just said, let's go green. And every country that's gone green is down the tubes. You do know that. But it caused prices to skyrocket. They used the word affordability, right? It's fake. They are so fake. Because it was them that caused the affordability, to use their word, crisis. And I'm bringing the prices way down, way, way down. They caused the price. But we're fixing it. We're fixing it. Now, my first time, if you remember, I won the election, and then January 20th, you take office, and I had my first news conference like on January 21st. And those people right there recognized, many of them, the fake news, and they started screaming. They started screaming at me. It's a word they use, affordability. They said, what about affordability? And I said, what about affordability? Tell me. They said, eggs are up 4 times since your administration. I said, well, I didn't really know that. You know, I just got here. Like today is my second day. By the way, through Brooke, who you just saw speak, we got eggs down lower than during my administration. And food prices and almost every other item are rapidly going down. And by the way, oil will be going down as soon as we win the war with Iran, which is taking place right now. We'll win it. We're winning it. We control the Hormuz Strait. I think we should call the Hormuz Strait, we should call it the Trump Strait. I should get something out of this. The Trump Strait. It's going to be called, ladies and gentlemen, I'll have an announcement. We'll call it the Trump Strait, and I'm sure the Iranian leadership will be thrilled with that. Obviously. I'd like to tell you it was their idea. It was not their idea. I don't think they're too happy about, I don't think they're too happy about anything. Their country is falling apart. They've been the bully of the Middle East for 51 years, and they're not the bully anymore. 2 years ago, our country was dead. Now we're the hottest country anywhere in the world. Hottest in the world. The stock markets, all of them, have set 80 all-time records since the election. So you're talking about a little more than a year and a half. 80 days during that period of time, the stock market has set an all-time record. And maybe very importantly for some of the people, though they bear some relationship, the typical American's 401k has gone up by almost $50,000. And unemployment claims have reached the lowest level ever recorded. I mean, we're doing well. I only wish the fake news would give us credit for what's happening. There's never been anything like it. I told you about the investment. The investment in our country is record, but everything. Right now, in the United States of America, we have more people working than we have ever had before by a lot. By a lot. The last Democrat Congress took thousands of dollars out of your pocket. Our Republican Congress, and by the way, we have, I think we'll go down as the greatest Speaker of the House in the history of our country, Mike Johnson.
Tyson. Think of it. He's got a majority of three. And three of them aren't the best people, I will tell you. And we just get approval. We get more stuff, including the great, big, beautiful bill, the greatest bill maybe ever passed. Thank you, Mike. Great job. He's a fine person, too. And John Thune is here from the Senate. Where's John? No, John is working hard. He's got great opposition from the Democrat Schumer and these guys. They're terrible. Got great opposition. He's working very hard. He's gonna have great success. You watch. We are going to have great, great success with our Republican senators. And by the way, we have great Republican senators. David, thank you for being here. Eric, thank you for being here. I'm looking over there. I'm looking at our people over there. Thank you all for being here. We appreciate it. But our Republican Congress puts thousands of dollars into the pockets of working families with the largest tax cuts in the history of our country. So we had the largest in history. We gave you no tax on tips, no tax on overtime, and no tax on Social Security for our great seniors. And that's done. That's done. And we also made interest payments. Think of this. People go out, they buy a car, they borrow money. Many people borrow money. And we got tax deductibility of your interest payment all against your income tax. And people are loving it and they're using it. And it's great for our car industry, which is, by the way, setting new records. We're building car plants all over the United States. For 48 years, we built none. Now we're building them all over. Honda's coming in, building one of the biggest in the world. Toyota's building one of the biggest. General Motors is going wild. Ford is going. They're all doing great. It's like the golden age of America. It's a golden age of the automobile business. But that interest is tax deductible. But what's the caveat? Only if the car is made in America.

0: With the help of our great energy workers here in Texas, our country is producing more oil and gas today than ever before. Now listen to this. More than Russia and Saudi Arabia combined. How about that? And you remember during the campaign, I loved that campaign. It was some, but I loved the second one too. I love that one too. But they cheat. We can't let that happen. They cheat. That's why we want to pass the Save America Act to stop the cheating. And we will. And we will. We will. You know, we have tremendous opposition because you know what they're talking about. They're talking about we want voter ID, voter identification. Ideally, we want it with a photo so that when I see Tim Scott, who made a great speech tonight, by the way, I watched it. Senator Tim Scott, South Carolina. So when he speaks, I won't get him mixed up with, let's see who's over there, with Scott Bessent, okay? I want a photo ID, so Tim and Scott don't get mixed up. Now, the only reason the Democrats are fighting us on voter ID, and you know what the second is, proof of citizenship, okay? So the only reason they're fighting us is because they want to cheat. There's no other reason. But you have to admit, they're really good at this stuff. They come up with more excuses. They say, it's important not to have a voter ID because it's extraordinarily difficult for some people. So they're fighting us. 100%, think of it, of the Democrats voted against voter ID. And 100% of the Democrats, 100%, and you know the Democrat voters actually like it. It polls at 87% for the whole voting public. 100% of the Democrats voted against all these things, tax cuts, everything else. But they voted against voter ID, and they voted against proof of citizenship. Like, sir, excuse me, sir, are you a citizen of the United States? It's none of your business, I'm voting. Can you believe this? 100%. And most Republicans, most, not quite all, you'll have to check them out, but not quite all, but most Republicans, almost all Republicans voted for it, but we have a huge block. It's the Democrats. They don't want to have voter ID. They don't want to have proof of citizenship. I think it's a disgrace. But getting back to oil, okay, you are doing, and as I said, you're the biggest, we're now the biggest in the world. We were nowhere near that. Now we're the biggest in the world. And that's without Venezuela, which we've just added to our little stockpile. It's the biggest oil deal, and probably it's the biggest deal in the history of our country. 65 billion barrels are ours, and you know what they say it is? Lifetime? 500 years. And you know, in Venezuela, you know how you find the oil? You know the way Exxon and Chevron, they go around looking, they hire these geniuses, they pay millions of dollars, they spend millions and millions for equipment, they go all over the world looking, they can't find it. In Venezuela, what you do is the following. You look on the ground, and you see ground that's soaking wet with oil, and you say, let's build our rig right there. There's really nothing like it. But with Venezuela, Texas, Oklahoma, North Dakota, Pennsylvania, our great Senator David, thank you, and all of our other incredible states, we're more powerful now than OPEC, and prices right after this very important election on November 3rd will be plummeting. The world will be over very shortly after the election. They're hanging out for dear life, hoping that we lose so they can deal with dumb, weak Democrats and they can have their nuclear bomb. But we're not going to let that happen. Does anybody here think that Iran should have a nuclear weapon? Anybody? Who feels Iran should not have a nuclear weapon? You know, it happens to me all the time. Guys come up, you know, I wish you didn't do the war in Iran, gasoline's up, blah, blah, blah, blah. And I say, well, let me ask you, just smart people, let me ask you, not too many of them, by the way, let me ask you one question. Can Iran have a nuclear weapon? Absolutely not. Well, then I'm right that I win, okay? Because, you know, for 51 years, they always say 47, but, you know, I've been saying that for 4 years. For 51 years, people have been trying to, and other presidents have been trying to talk them out of it, but they don't understand talk, these people. They don't understand. They only understand one thing, and that's they're getting plenty of it. Between our Venezuelan oil deal, all of our new mineral deals, trillions and trillions of dollars that we're taking in with my most favorite word, but now I moved it to fifth place, you know. Because the press, for the few people that haven't heard this story, tariff. I said tariff is my favorite word in the whole dictionary. My favorite. I love the word. And I said that at one of the big rallies I had a while ago. Tariffs are my favorite word. Going to make America rich. It's making us much richer than we ever thought, but we're taking in trillions of dollars. Okay. But I said tariff is my favorite word. And the fake news went crazy. They said, what about love? What about wife? What about God, religion, family? So I moved tariff down to fifth. And now I'm okay. Now I'm okay. They've been leaving me alone. Oh, they hit me hard. They hit me hard. They said, tariff. What about religion? So I moved it to fifth, and now they've been pretty good. I'm surprised they didn't move me deeper. But trillions of dollars in tariff revenue have come in. Record investments from foreign countries and our enormous new equity stakes in major companies. I did something. I'm getting killed for it. Intel. Intel is a good, really good company. But what happened is, stupid presidents allowed the chip business to leave our country and go to Taiwan. And stupid. All they had to do is put tariffs on, they wouldn't have left. In other words, Taiwan, you're going to sell chips to America, you've got to pay 100%, got to pay 200%, 50%, anything. And you wouldn't have had. But they didn't do that until I came along. And what happened is Intel became old and tired and got in trouble. And they came to see me, the head of Intel, who was a nice man, actually. And he said, sir, I need your help. And he said, why, whatever it was. And I said, well, you came to the right place. I'm the only one that can help you. I was there with Scott and Howard Lutnick, our commerce secretary, is doing a good job, and a couple of others. I said, I'm the only one that can help you. I said, here's the deal. Give the United States of America 10% of Intel. Now, the thing was worth like $120 billion, you know. It lost its way, but it's still worth a lot of money. I said, give the United States of America 10% of Intel, and I'll get this problem solved for you. He stood up immediately, and he said, you have a deal. And I said, I should have asked for more.
1: Okay, yes. President Trump, sometimes he's funny, and he's right on him. So many things really irritates the left. But he's right over and over and over and over again. I thank God for him. I believe he's the man of the hour for the office of president in the United States. So I wanted to share a portion of that speech with you that he gave this week at the midterm Republican convention. This is the Kingdom Keys Network, KJRT Amarillo, KPDR Wheeler, KVED Vernon Altus, KIJN FM Farmville Clovis, K KOGW Hartley Dalhart, KPCB Portales, KJDR Guymon, and KWAS Border. My time is gone for now, so we'll go right to our next program. Truth and Liberty comes to us from the Andrew Womack Ministry.
2: 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I'm your host, Bishop E.W. Jackson. Great to be with you. Thank you for your prayers. Thank you for your support. We couldn't do this without you. Please let a friend, let a neighbor, let a fellow Christian know about Truth and Liberty, because we're here and dedicated to bringing you the truth, the whole truth, and nothing but the truth. So help us, God. Jesus said, "You shall know the truth shall make you free." Well, that's true. Because Jesus said it, we know it's true. But the corollary also must be true. You know the lies. You imbibe the lies. You embrace the lies. The lies will put you and keep you in bondage. And we're here to help set people free with the truth. So thank you for your prayers. Thank you for your support. And thank you for spreading the word for us, to let people know that we're here to serve you, to serve God, to serve the body of Christ, and to serve the United States of America by calling our beloved country back to the truth. So why are we seeing an unprecedented rise in anti-Semitism today? You know, in the last couple of years, we've seen assassinations of Jewish people. We've seen attacks on Jewish synagogues. We've seen riots, virtual riots on college campuses, and banning Jewish students from classes and from the right to enter campuses, making them feel unsafe. And I'm not talking about this kind of safe space, touchy-feely stuff. I'm talking about making Jewish students really feel unsafe by threatening them. In other words, letting them know that their lives are in danger. Where is this coming from? Was it always there? Well, of course, we know the Ku Klux Klan was in part anti-Semitic. They were racist, anti-Semitic, anti-Catholic, all of which is born of this irrational, demonic fears that they had of certain influences in our country and a wrong vision that they had of America as a nation of quote-unquote white people rather than America being a nation of principle, a nation of ideals for all people who embrace those ideals. So we know that anti-Semitism has been around in our country. I mean, it's not new, but this is the first time we're seeing this kind of open expression of anti-Semitism. Hassan Piker is perhaps the poster child for it. He engages in regular profanity-laced tirades against the Jewish people and against anybody who supports them. We're seeing these candidates arise from the Democratic Socialists of America, and some from the Democrat Party, which they're all part of the Democrat Party because they support the Democrat Party, denouncing Israel as an apartheid nation, as a genocidal nation, as a nation of pure evil. Someone said recently, some celebrity was heard to say, you know, Benjamin Netanyahu is the epitome of evil. So we're seeing this open expression of hatred for Jewish people, for Israel, and for Jewish leaders, frankly, unlike anything I've seen in my lifetime before. Where's it coming from? I think that there is a main source of this that I haven't heard many people acknowledge. A few, but a very few. We have allowed our country to be so infiltrated by Islam that it is bringing with it an anti-Jewish, anti-Israel, anti-Semitic culture that is infecting everything and everybody that Islam can influence. You don't have to be a Muslim to be influenced by this stuff. But when you see these rallies and you see people flying Palestinian flags, I don't know whether I've shared this with you, but Columbia University, for example, did you know that the majority of Colombian students are not of Columbian, I'm talking about Columbia University students. The majority of those students are not American citizens. Did you know that? The majority. There is a sense in which one can really say Columbia is a foreign university in an American city, because the majority of students there are not American citizens. I shared with you on one program, the majority of people graduating from our science, engineering, and medical schools are not American citizens. But Columbia has a majority of students that are not American citizens. Many of those citizens are Palestinians, Palestinian sympathizers, and Muslims who are also Palestinian sympathizers, or even sympathizers with Hamas, Hezbollah, the Houthis, and in some cases, even with Iran. We've allowed an influx of people into our country who are bringing with them ideas and ideologies that are completely contrary to American culture. These are the people who minimize what happened on October 7, 2023. The slaughter of 1,200 Jews, including not only men, but women and children. Raping, torturing, beheading people, and putting it on film to give themselves bragging rights, because their hatred of Jewish people is so deep and so profound that they think the annihilation of a Jew or of as many Jewish people as possible is a thing of virtue. Well, people, again, don't want to acknowledge this, but the Quran actually teaches Muslims to kill Jews. So you find a Jew hiding behind a rock, slay him. I'm paraphrasing, but it's in the Quran. And we've allowed that influence to come into our country in a major way. And that influence is metastasizing. We're seeing Muslims elected all over the country, 250 so far. The most infamous of which right now is Abdul Rahman Muhammad El Sayed in Michigan, who has cavorted with Hassan Piker, who has refused to denounce his statement that America deserved 9/11, has refused to distance himself from him altogether. And yet he is running to become a United States Senator. And while Mike Rogers is about 4 points ahead, El Sayed is still within striking distance. To think that this, in my view, anti-American, anti-Semitic man could become a United States Senator is shocking to the conscience. How could this possibly be? How could we have gotten this far? And to think that people are not denouncing him for refusing to distance himself from Hassan Piker is even more shocking. And again, this intersection of leftism and Islam, the red-green axis, brings with it an intense hatred of Israel, in which they confirm and enhance their mutual hatred of Israel, and frankly, in my view, their mutual hatred of America as well. They don't say that as openly and as explicitly, but I think that that's the bottom line. They hate America too. And these are people within our own country. And I think this is where much of the anti-Semitism is coming from. And part of this, of course, is, and I want to get to these elements, but part of this is just rank jealousy and envy. Because you see, the blessing of Abraham is still on the Jewish people. I mean, that doesn't mean they're saved. But the blessing of Abraham is still there and operating on their lives and in their lives, and they prosper. There's very little poverty in the Jewish community. Now, they're a very small portion of the population of America. But there's very, very little poverty in the Jewish community. Because the blessing of Abraham is on them, and they're spiritually poised to prosper because of the covenant that Abraham entered into with Almighty God, and the covenant Moses confirmed with Almighty God, and that the Jewish people become heirs of. And people are just jealous. It's happened in pretty much every country I can think of that they've ever been in. And it's just rank envy and jealousy. Obviously, it happened in Germany. It happened in Spain. And it happened in so many other countries around the world that Jewish people have ultimately become targets because people see their success and want to attribute it to some kind of conspiracy theory and this, that, and the other. I mean, it just absolutely demonic. But they want to attribute it to, you know, as with the Candace Owens now and Tucker Carlson have gone into this demonic stuff where, you know, it's the usual canard. They've been saying, you know, Benjamin Netanyahu is running the White House. Now you have to have BBs for brains to believe that anybody is running Donald Trump. I mean, if we know anything about Donald Trump, we know that President Donald Trump has his own mind. I mean, I've cringed at some of the criticisms he's from time to time had about Benjamin Netanyahu and making clear things that Benjamin Netanyahu has done that he hadn't liked. So, I mean, but the White House is being run by Jews. I mean, it is just wicked. It's just evil. But it is coming, or at the very least, it is enhanced by. I'll say that's its origin in America, but you better believe it has been greatly enhanced by the influence of Islam that is growing in our country. Because Muslims are taught to hate Jews. We've heard this in the midrashes. Some of the midrashes, even in America, where they've been teaching Muslim children to hate America and hate Israel and hate the Jewish people, right here in our own country teaching them this. We've heard imams, because of the First Amendment, saying these vicious, vile things against America and against the Jewish people. See, one of the things we are going to have to come to grips with is that there is a fundamental incompatibility between Islam and the Constitutional Republic of the United States of America. And hatred of Jewish people is just part of it. Because America is not a nation of hate. We don't hate people. We don't. We love people and we want people to be free. We want people to flourish. We don't even hate, and as Christians, we know this, we don't even hate the people who oppose us, who are against us, who hate us. We don't hate them. We pray for them. We love them. I'll tell you what, the greatest joy I have is to think of somebody who hates me entering into heaven because they've come to know the love of Jesus Christ as Lord and Savior. And of course, if they really come to know the love of Jesus Christ, they're certainly not going to hate me, and they're not going to hate you, and they're not going to hate Andrew Womack, and they're not going to hate the Jewish people, and they're not going to hate Donald Trump. Or, they're just not. Because hatred is not in their hearts, not for people. We do hate falsehood. We do hate lies. This program is Truth and Liberty. We love truth, and we believe truth is the prerequisite to liberty. And we love liberty. Not for the sake of license, but for the sake of practicing virtue. But if you love liberty, guess what? You gotta hate falsehood. You gotta hate lies. The Bible commands us to. It's not E.W. Jackson's idea. It's what the Bible teaches us. God says famously in Proverbs chapter 6, these six things the Lord hates, seven are an abomination to him: a proud look, a lying tongue. Within that scripture, it says, one who makes false accusations against a brother. God hates lying. He hates lies. He hates false systems. Psalm 119 verses 104 and 128 say essentially the same thing. All your precepts, Lord, concerning all things are right. Therefore, I hate every false way. Folks, Islam is a false way. Anti-Semitism is a false way. And anything that purports to promote conspiracy theories, you know, all this stuff, the protocols of Zion and all of this stuff. These are lies out of the pit of hell. And well, again, I can't say anti-Semitism in America originated with Islam because it existed before the large numbers of Muslims that we have in the country now landed here. But I'll tell you what, it certainly has been aided by Islam, because Islam is inherently anti-Semitic. And who committed the atrocity of October 7th? It was Muslims. It was Hamas. And by the way, folks, every poll I've ever seen, while the Jewish nation of Israel is not trying to annihilate the Palestinians, every poll I've ever seen, and they, nor should they, but every poll I've ever seen shows that the Palestinians are completely supportive of Hamas. Overwhelmingly supportive of Hamas. The notion that, well, Islam is a peaceful religion, but you've got this small number of people who are anti-Semitic and might be inclined toward terrorism. Folks, that's a false construct. Islam is not a peaceful religion. It's not a small group of people that are anti-Semitic. Again, Muslims are taught. They are taught to hate Jews. The Quran teaches Muslims to hate Jews. And you bring that, which in effect is Sharia, you bring that into American culture, and it's a poison pill. See, I'm convinced that America's been blessed with the unprecedented success that we have because our founding fathers founded this nation on the premise that liberty and rights, fundamental human rights, come from Almighty God, not from government, not from the whim of people, but from Almighty God. I said, well, if that's the premise, then the logical extension of that is, therefore, we are all accountable to Almighty God. Government is accountable for the protection of that liberty and those rights. And we as free people, given our freedom by God, are accountable to him for the exercise of that freedom. Now, those are Judeo-Christian principles and ideals. They honor the autonomy of the individual, the freedom of conscience of the individual. That's why even though America is a Christian nation by culture, we are not a Christian nation by law. In other words, we don't have a statutorily prescribed faith. We are against that. We don't want that. Because we want every individual to be free to follow their own conscience. Sharia doesn't provide for that. Islam's been spread at the point of a sword or the point of a gun and given people the choice of convert to Islam or die. For many who have converted from Islam to Christianity, they've been given the choice convert back or die. We don't ever use the threat of harm or death to persuade anyone to believe in Jesus Christ because we know A,

in Michigan recently said, I'm a follower of Sharia. Well, you can't be a follower of Sharia and be an adherent of the Constitution of the United States too. That those two won't work. Here's a little hint you might have of that. Many of these Muslims who've gotten elected to office, they don't want to swear on the Bible. They want to swear on the Quran. Because you see, the American judicial system, the American system of law and justice is built on the basis of the Word of God, on the basis of the Bible. You can't say that about Islam. There's nothing in the American system of law or government that you can say, oh yeah, that's Quranic. That's based on Islam. No, it's not. Nothing is. But there is no doubt whatsoever that our legal system, our judicial system, our system of government, our culture is rooted and grounded on the Word of God. We call it Judeo-Christian principle. To the extent that people consider the Old Covenant to be Jewish scriptures and the New Covenant to be Christian scriptures, it's all God's Word. And that's what built our society. Sharia is incompatible with that. Because it does not recognize the autonomy of the individual. Every individual must bow to Sharia. And not voluntarily, but by force if necessary. Well, we've seen the result of Sharia. Because everywhere you have one of these Islamic terror organizations, the Taliban in Afghanistan, Hamas in the Palestinian occupied territories. It's not Israel that's occupying any territories. The Palestinians that are occupying territory, and what should happen, they ought to go back to Jordan and Egypt and places from which they came, because there's no such thing as a Palestinian state or Palestinian territory. It's just places that they're occupying right now. But folks, let there be no mistake whatsoever. All of these organizations operate Sharia with absolute brutal force. You see what Iran did, 40 to 50,000 of their citizens who didn't seem to be going along with the Iranian regime's absolute control over Iran were slaughtered. And they're probably slaughtering more even as we speak. The same has been true everywhere they rule. The same was true when they ruled the Iberian Peninsula in Europe for 700 years. And the same has been true everywhere. Everywhere Islam has taken root, freedom goes out the window. Anti-Semitism comes screaming through the front door. Denigrate Christianity, get rid of the Jews. We will now run things with an iron fist and crush anybody who dares get in our way. That's a major influence for the anti-Semitism that we are seeing arise in our country today, folks. And there's just no mistaking it. Now, in the next segment, we're going to be talking to the Senior Outreach Director for the International Fellowship of Christians and Jews and what we're doing to stand with Israel in commemoration of October 7th, 2023, when they massacred, they meaning Hamas, came across the borders into Israel and massacred 1,200 innocent men, women, and children. But we here in America,

0: are going to have to come to grips with the fact that we've got to stand against this anti-Semitism. We've got to stand against Islam. Yes, yes, I said it because that's the truth. It's a false way. We don't hate Muslims. We love them. We pray for them. But we must stand against Islam. I had Mohammed Faridi on the program, and we talked about this very thing. And he made clear, you can't compromise with Islam. It will not brook compromise. I think the president of the United States found out and tried to negotiate some peaceful resolution to the issue of whether Iran will ever have nuclear weapons. President Trump says, no, they will not be allowed to have nuclear weapons. And we'll enforce that whatever way we need to. Either we'll work that out diplomatically or we'll work that out by force. And many of us have said they will never yield to anything but force. And we can see where all of that has led, that that's been true. So now they're trying economic force. But they're not interested in a peaceful resolution because there's nothing about Islam that lends itself to that kind of outcome or conclusion. And we're seeing it sadly manifesting in our own country today. And we're going to have to come to grips with it, acknowledge it, and realize we cannot allow unfettered immigration of Muslims into the United States of America. It simply is inconsistent with the survival and thriving of our country in the future. Now, that's just the way it is. And that's with all due respect to the freedom of people to worship however they wish. And I support that. But that doesn't mean I support what they worship. So you and I, as Christians, here on Truth and Liberty, we believe this. We've got to stand against what is false, and we've got to stand up for truth, because in doing so, we stand up for liberty. I'm your host, Bishop E.W. Jackson. How do we address the growing anti-Semitism in our country? Well, my guest, as I've already said, is one of the leaders in the effort to support Israel, to stand up for the Jewish people, to stand against anti-Semitism, and to give us all practical things that we can do. Pastor Roger Cheek serves as Senior Director of Outreach for the International Fellowship of Christians and Jews. And we're going to talk to him today about an important project that they've got coming up called Flags of Fellowship to commemorate October 7th. Pastor Roger Cheeks, thank you so much for taking time out to be with us. Welcome to Truth and Liberty again today.
1: Bishop, thank you so much. I appreciate the opportunity to be able to share, and always being with you is a treat.
0: Well, thank you, son. Look, first of all, let's talk about October 7th. More and more, that date seems to be getting denigrated by certain people in the political realm and other places, saying, well, you know, but what's important is what they claim Israel has done wrong, and what happened on October 7th does not matter. First of all, remind people of what happened on October 7th. What was that, 2023, I believe? Remind people of what happened. Yeah. And then talk to us a little bit about what the International Fellowship of Christians and Jews is doing to help commemorate that and try to see to it that it doesn't happen again.
1: I was sitting on the plane in Norfolk, Virginia, getting ready to take off to go to Charlotte, North Carolina, to minister. And I get a text from my assistant saying, there's been an emergency meeting we're having. Can you join us? I said, well, I'm sitting on the plane. So I called her. I said, what's going on? Israel's been attacked. I said, well, you go to these meetings, and when I get to the hotel, get to my room, I'll set up my computer, and I will come to some of those meetings. We had meetings all day. This was October 7th, 2023. The thing that happened was atrocious. You know, Bishop, let me put it to you in this framework. Let's say someone from Mexico, a group of people from Mexico, came over the border to kill, maim, assassinate our citizens at the United States, of the United States. I'd ask people what they would do. I don't think Mexico would even exist today if that were to happen. And so for Hamas, and I want to be very clear, Hamas, the terrorist organization, one of the proxies of Iran, attacked, brutally maimed babies, families, to prove a point. And the point was one thing: let's get rid of Israel. Let's get rid of the Jewish people. As a matter of fact, I think you were there, if I can recall, that November, the next month, we were called to the Israeli embassy in Washington, D.C.
0: Yes.
1: And they showed us uncut footage of what happened. Now, this was no military engagement. This was terror. Terror I've never seen before in my life. And so Israel had a right and has the right to protect their citizens and to stand as a nation. And trust and believe me, sir, that there are people out there that want to annihilate Israel and the Jewish people. I call it, they want to take care of the people on Saturday, but right behind that are the Sunday people, and that's the Christians. Mm-hmm. And so we have to be very, very careful and cautious on how we deal with what I believe is the people that God has chosen along with us to give us liberty and freedom as well. What we're doing, let me reiterate about October 7th again. Okay. You know, I saw someone on that uncut video footage. They were talking on the phone. It was a Hamas terrorist or a person talking on the phone, cell phone, saying, called back to his parents and say, "Mom, Dad, I killed 10 Jews. I killed 10 Jews." I mean, he was celebrating, and his mother and father on the other end of the phone was so proud of him for killing 10 Jews. And so that was the mindset. And that is the mindset of these terrorist organizations. Again, they want to get rid of Jews. They want to annihilate the Jews. They want to take over Israel. And they're going to come after us if we're not careful as well.
0: Before we get into Flags of Fellowship, because I definitely want to get there, talk a little bit about, because you're right. I was at the embassy. Full disclosure, folks, I'm an ambassador for the International Fellowship of Christians and Jews, officially installed as such at one of their summits. But talk a little bit about the mindset of people. You know, you didn't even mention raping women, filming these brutal murders so that they would have something to brag about. And you're right. I was at that meeting, and grown men couldn't take it, couldn't take what they were seeing. They walked out, not out of disrespect, but just out of it's too much. And and yet we've got people in our country defending this, or at least minimizing it, like, "But that was no big deal," or "Israel deserved it." Where in the world is that coming from?
1: Well, I think it's coming from the pit of hell, actually. That mindset is a wicked, evil mindset. And I was sitting on the front row at that meeting, and I couldn't hardly take it. But for the first time in my life, I witnessed evil. I've never, you know, you see all these, you know, sometimes they have these movies and you see evil things happening. But to see it in real time and to see one person literally just shooting people as it was target practice, dragging people out of their cars and shooting them in multiple times, cutting off babies' heads. You know, that was atrocious. Again, there's a difference between warfare and terror. Israel has the right to defend itself. And when you talk about Gaza and the Palestinians, I believe that Israel has nothing against the Palestinians. As a matter of fact, there are many Palestinians come over the border to work in Israel. If it wasn't for Israel.
0: And many Palestinians live in Israel. Yeah.
1: Many Palestinians live in Israel. You're exactly right. And so, but 400 miles of tunnels in Gaza, that didn't happen overnight. And those tunnels specifically was for Hamas. Not to shield their people, not to shield the people of Gaza. If something were to go wrong, they don't have bomb shelters there. They have tunnels of attack to Israel.
0: Yeah.
1: And so that's the mindset we're dealing with. It's a wicked, evil, satanic mindset that has to be eradicated.
0: Yeah. Now let's talk a little bit about how those of us who understand this love Israel, because you're right, they are the chosen people. People say, chosen for what? Chosen by God to reveal himself to the world. Our Messiah came from this people. So that's
1: exactly
0: the sense in which they were chosen, and we honor God.
1: Exactly.
0: And we honor what God
1: exactly
0: has done with them. So there's not even an issue there, but we've got to do something against this evil. And October 7th, Flags of Fellowship, is part of one thing that we can do to stand in solidarity with Israel. What is that all about?
1: Well, we started it 3 years ago. This would be the third year. We were asked to get 50 churches to stand with Israel in solidarity, spiritual Israel, our Jewish brothers and sisters, to let them know they're not alone. We ended up with 250 organizations and churches the first year. Last year, we were asked to get 1,000 churches to participate, organizations, synagogues, even campuses, because as you well know, the rise of anti-Semitism is at an all-time high, and really, you know, again, Hamas, Iranian-backed support has infiltrated campuses and set campuses on fire, you know, figuratively speaking, to wave the Palestinian flag and to not support Israel. And so many campuses helped us last year in hosting Flags of Fellowship. So we were asked to get 1,000. We had over 1,600 organizations. This year, right now, we have on record a registration of over 3,000 organizations, churches, synagogues around the world. And so that grew out of that, the movement. We started as a project, as an event, but now it's become a movement. And what we simply do is ask churches, civic organizations, nonprofits, universities, campuses, synagogues now, Jewish federations, we ask them to take 1,200 flags, which represents the 1,200 lives that were lost on October 7, 2023, and to display those flags the first Sunday of October. This year, it will be October 4th. If a campus or organization wants to do it, of course, that'll be October 7th on that Wednesday. But we're highlighting churches to do this, and it's free of charge. We don't charge the church anything. We want them to do one thing, to show their solidarity of faith and shared values with Israel and the Jewish people. That's it. We're not protesting. Yeah. And you'd be surprised, Bishop, many, many communities across this nation now have rallied and come together. A short story, we had church called Life Church in Williston, North Dakota. They were they did the Flags of Fellowship for us, doing it again this year. And a Jewish doctor's wife was driving by the church and saw all these Israeli flags out in front of their church, and it moved her to tears. She turned around and went in and went into the office and asked, what's going on? And they told her what they were doing. And the first thing she said, thank you. I know I'm not alone now. Then she said, I want to do something for the community. Let's have a community-wide Seder meal. And they had over 300 attendees at the community-wide Seder meal. And she said, this Jewish woman said, I don't care if you talk about Jesus or not. I just want to show the people that we can come together and build the bridges. Amen. We had another small Amen. Church in Iowa. We had another small church in Iowa who someone put ketchup on some of the flags and tried to desecrate them. And the pastor called me. He said, Pastor Cheeks, I don't know what to do. I said, what are you and the church wants to do? He said, we want to do this Flags of Fellowship. I said, well, we can send you more flags. We're standing with you. Small Presbyterian church in Iowa. And they stood regardless of the pushback they got. And you would go in this community, you wouldn't think, this small town, why would someone do this? But it happens all over the nation. And so that's why we are doing and promoting the Flags of Fellowship movement, to show that solidarity, our shared values, and letting the Jewish people and letting Israel know, we stand with you. You're not alone.
0: You know, we're hearing a lot of this stuff coming from the left. Hassan Piker is just completely off the wall. They all yes. are, but some of them try to be a little bit more slick. So they're saying, well, we're not against Jewish people, and we're not against Israel. We're not against the Jewish people. We're against Zionism. And I tell people all the time, well, I'm a Zionist, because if Zionism means that the children of Israel are entitled to occupy the land that God gave them, I am fully in support of that. So that makes me a Zionist, where they say, but that's what we're against because somehow that's wrong. Is that just another cloak for anti-Semitism?
1: Absolutely. It's almost like somebody saying to me or saying to us, you're a patriot. You're a patriot in America. You're a patriot. Well, yeah, because we believe God allowed us to establish this country. And we believe we have the right to exist because of our Constitution and our Bill of Rights. And we're going to stand for that. So to say Zionism is a bad thing is a misnomer. You know, you're talking about over 3,000 years before even Israel was an established state, an established nation, they were Zionists because they belonged to the Lord. And so it is a cloak to fight against its hatred, its anti-Semitism, and its racial biased prejudice. So again, we need to stand and say, no, this is not the political time. We're not having a political conversation around Israel and Zionism and Jews. No, we're having a covenant conversation. We are the covenant people.
0: Amen.
1: Do you know, you realize that, I know you know this, Bishop, one of the chief financiers of the Revolutionary War was a Jew, was Jewish. And so, you know, you talk about, for us as Black Americans, as African Americans, you go back into the 60s and the Civil Rights Movement. Who stood really with us and lost their lives trying to help defend Blacks in America at a time where Jim Crow was running rampant? It was the Jewish people. And so it really upsets me, Bishop, when I hear people of the African-American community and the Black community talking against Israel and against Jewish people. They gave their lives. So we can sit in restaurants and buy homes wherever we want to, or go wherever we want to go. That's important. And so I think the ignorance, the spiritual ignorance, the political ignorance that is evasive in our nation as it relates to standing with Israel has to be addressed needs to be addressed. And I thank you for having programs and having people like myself and others on to address these things.
0: Well, Lord, I love that analogy because you're right. It's as if somebody were to say, when they say, well, I don't have a problem with Jews, but I have a problem with Zionism. That's like saying, well, I don't have a problem with America, but I do have a problem with patriotism. Well, if we are patriots because we love our country. And so you're right.
1: Exactly. I mean,
0: it's nothing but a cloak trying to somehow convince people that it's not about hatred of Jews when that's exactly what it's about. And you mentioned that one of the financiers of the Revolutionary War was Jewish. You know, we need to remind Christians, Jesus was Jewish and is Jewish. I mean, our Messiah is a Jewish man. He is God come in the flesh, but he came in the flesh of a Jewish man born to a Jewish mother. Now, I don't know what
1: it
0: takes to convince people that we cannot be enemies of the Jewish people, that we must be their friends and love them. But you're right. It is amazing to hear Christians somehow who don't get that.
1: Yeah, I don't understand it either. You know, in John, the book of John, it plainly states salvation comes from the Jews.
0: That's what
1: Jesus
0: said.
1: Jesus said on one occasion, to not help the least of these or my brothers, you're not helping me. He was talking about his Jewish brothers and sisters.
0: Mm-hmm.
1: And so you're right. He is a Jew. He was a Jew. He is a Jew. And he's always going to be Jewish, our Savior.
0: Amen.
1: And so we get our Bible from the land. You know, we get so much technology.
0: The prophets of God.
1: Prophets
0: of God were Jews.
1: All of them. The technical advantages we have in Israel right now, because there are Jewish people, men and women, using their mind and their abilities to help the world. There's a saying, two words that is from the Hebrew that Jewish people use called tukamolan, which means to repair or heal the world. That comes out of a Hebrew language. And to think that Israel is a genocidal nation, to call them people that want to create genocide, that's really off the rails. They're a people and a nation who, number one, needs to be protected and has the right to protect their own land. And number two, they are a people who want to help humanity, not destroy it. And so, but again, I'm going back to Iran, Hezbollah, you know, what other nation? Oh, and by the way,
0: right.
1: Bishop, I know you know this very well. Israel happens to only be the only democratic nation in the Middle East. We got to remember that. And so when you go to Israel, it's like you're going to New York City. You're going to the Dallas, Texas. I feel like I've been to Africa 3 times. I've been to India twice, the Caribbean. I've been to the UK. And for me, Israel is the most accepting, most inviting place I've ever been. Most accepting, and I feel like it's safe for me. So again, to call them genocidal, to say they're out to kill people just for the sake. No, there are tragedies of war. There are consequences of war.
0: Amen.
1: Understandable. But when you're fighting, it goes back to, I have a brother who was, and it really came to light for me on October 7th, understanding the tunnel situations of Gaza. My brother was a tunnel rat in Vietnam. And for him, yeah. And he told me one story. You know, he didn't talk too much about it, but he told me one story. He said his CO, he was in a tunnel. His CO when he came out, he said, well, was anything in there? And all my brother replied was, I came out. And that was all he said. And so to defend, number one, and to try to fight a guerrilla warfare with Hamas hiding in tunnels, hiding behind hospitals and underneath hospitals, it's very, very difficult. But Israel has always been very strategic in even their bombing situations. I heard a report.
0: Yeah, warning people, telling people when they're going to bomb an area, to give civilians a chance to get out. I mean, that's exactly. Virtually unprecedented. Israel's done that.
1: That's not genocide. And look,
0: we're getting short on time. How can people who are hearing us right now, watching us right now, how can they join in with Flags of Fellowship, support the International Fellowship of Christians and Jews, and support you? Because I know that's your profession. That's what you're doing professionally. But I know you've got a lot more going on than that. I mean, you're involved in music and you've got your own ministry. So tell people how they can support what you are doing and support the International Fellowship of Christians and Jews. And of course, get involved with Flags of Fellowship.
1: Yeah, so if there are any pastors or any church members out there who are listening today and want their church to be involved, please, you can email us at go on our website, www.ifcj/FOF, Flags of Fellowship, FOF.org, and all the information will be given to you there. 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Pastors, we'd love to have you sign up. If not, email me directly, roger.cheeks, C-H-E-E-K-S, like the cheeks on your face, both of them, roger, roger.cheeks@ifcj.org. You can call me, 757-663-1757, 757-663-1757. I'd be glad to talk with you and guide you through. We also have a Prayer at the Wall initiative where we'll send the church, the pastor, prayer cards for the congregants to fill out their prayer requests. And we literally take them to the prayer wall in Israel, the Wailing Wall, the Western Wall, and we'll put them in the Western Wall, probably one of the most holy places for prayer in the world, right there in Israel. So those are the ways you can help us move this forward. We'd love to get anybody and everybody involved with the International Fellowship of Christians and Jews. Bishop, thank you so much.
0: Well, thank you. And look, folks, if you get in touch with us here at Truth and Liberty, if you missed any of that and you say, wow, I didn't catch that, but you get in touch with us here at Truth and Liberty, I'll direct you to Pastor Cheeks and the International Fellowship of Christians and Jews so that you can get fully involved. Our organization is supporting this 100%. Our church does. So we'll be happy to direct you wherever you need to go if you missed any of that. Listen, Pastor Roger Cheeks, man, you are doing yeoman service for God. I've been to Israel 4 times. It is one of the most edifying things I've ever done in the 50 years of my walk with the Lord. And so I'm just so thrilled to have fellowship with you and be a kind of a spiritual father to you because absolutely, the work that you're doing is work, man, I know that it's the work of God's heart. So please keep it up and know that we're here at Truth and Liberty to support you in any way we can.
1: Thank you, sir. Thank you, Dad. It's just an honor and a pleasure to be with you and to watch you. I mean, you talk about a man who works for the Lord tirelessly. That's you, sir. And I commend you continue to pray for you as well.
0: Well, I appreciate it. God bless you. And listen, we'll have you back again to talk about this and other issues.
1: All right. Thank you,
0: God
1: sir.
0: God bless.
1: Blessings. All right.
0: Folks, what can I say? Here at Truth and Liberty, We're interested again in bringing you the truth, the whole truth, and nothing but the truth. So help us, God. And you've just heard the truth about what's happening and all this anti-Semitism and all this nonsense. I mean, the fact of the matter is we have a spiritual obligation. We didn't have time to get into that. But we have a spiritual obligation as Christians to stand with Israel. Doesn't mean you have to agree with every policy or everything that Benjamin Netanyahu says or anything like that. But we have to agree with God. And God said in Genesis chapter 12, I will bless those who bless you and curse those who curse you. And in you shall all the families of the earth be blessed. And so you want to be blessed? Stand with Israel. And that's what we intend to continue doing because we're going to stand with our Messiah. And thank God for the Jewish people because through them, God brought us the Lord Jesus Christ. So this is Truth and Liberty. Stand up, step up, speak up, and continue to stand up because we can't lose with the stuff God uses. See you next time on Truth and Liberty.

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4: Welcome to Your Story Hour. I'm Aunt Nikki.
5: And I'm Uncle John, and we're here to bring you today's inspiring story.
4: Hello, everyone. Uncle John and I are happy to be with you again.
5: Yes, we are, Aunt Nikki, and I can't wait to present Aunt Carol's next story.
4: Well, now, let's see if I can guess who it might be about. Will you give me a hint, Uncle John?
5: Okay. It's about a man who became known as the Patriot Doctor because he signed the Declaration of Independence.
4: Hmm.
5: In addition, he supported free education for everyone, including African Americans and women. And he's especially remembered for his dedication to his patients during Philadelphia's Great Yellow Fever epidemic of 1793.
4: Aha. Say no more, Uncle John. You've got to be talking about Dr. Benjamin Rush.
5: Wow, you're absolutely right, Aunt Nikki. You're amazing.
4: Why, thank you, Uncle John.
5: I'm really surprised that you came up with that answer so quickly, because even though he lived a full life and accomplished many things, most people don't know very much about him. And even the history books about him disagree on some of the details about his life.
4: Well then, I'm sure the details of his story have been woven together as accurately as possible in our presentation.
5: Oh yes, and there's so much to tell that it will take two episodes to do any justice to the subject. I call this first part, Student Doctor.
6: Benjamin Rush was born on a farm outside Philadelphia on Christmas Eve, 1746, the fourth of seven children of John and Susanna Rush. John, a gunsmith, was well known for his honesty. It was high praise to be called as honest as John Rush. His wife, Susanna, was also notable. Having attended a woman's boarding school in Philadelphia, she had more education than most women of the time, and both were committed Christians.
7: There. The dishes are done, and we're now all ready for worship.
8: All right, my dear. Ben, will you bring the Bible, please?
9: Yes, Papa. Heel. Whew, it's heavy.
8: Don't worry, son. You'll grow. Now, what chapter would you like me to read tonight?
9: I like the one about the Lord, my shepherd.
8: Ah, the shepherd's psalm. That's a good one. Let's see. Ah, here we are. Psalm 23. The Lord is my shepherd, I shall not want. He maketh me to lie down.
6: Unfortunately, the happy family was soon to be broken apart, first by the tragedy of illness. Benjamin's father suddenly came down with an unexplained fever, which was not an uncommon occurrence in those days.
10: Water. Please, a little drink.
9: Mama, may I take some water into Papa?
11: No, Ben. We mustn't open the door.
9: Why not?
11: The doctor said disease is caused by a substance within the body, so the body must heal itself. Any outside influence, like water or even a draft of air, could kill him.
6: Of course, in today's world, we know much more about medicine. But the family followed the best advice of their time, and sadly, Ben's father died. Shortly thereafter, Ben's infant brother also died. And then the family grew even smaller when Ben's oldest sister married and his oldest brother went to sea. In order to help keep the rest of the family together and so they could survive financially, Ben's mother opened a grocery store, which she called the Black Diamond, and she taught the remaining children at home. But as time went on, she looked for another way to educate her two youngest sons.
9: Ben! Ben! Mama says to stop playing with your hoop and come home right away.
12: Is someone sick, Rebecca?
9: No, no. It's just that Aunt Sarah and Uncle Samuel Finley have come to visit.
12: Oh, all right. Let's go.
11: I have done my best to teach you at home, but you're 8 years old now, and you should be in a proper school.
12: But, Mama, I like having you teach me.
11: Unfortunately, with all the work of the store, I just don't have the time to give you the education you need. However, your uncle here has invited you to attend his academy.
13: I think you'll like Nottingham Academy, Ben. I'm sure you'll enjoy living in the country and having the company of other boys.
12: Is Nottingham far away, Uncle Finley?
13: It's 50 miles from here, just over into the Maryland colony.
12: That's a long way. Would I be able to come home for visits?
13: I'm afraid not, but I plan to keep you too busy and interested to get homesick.
14: We will love you, Ben, and your brother Jacob, and we'll take care of you, just like our own sons.
12: Jacob's going too, Aunt Finley?
14: Oh, yes, and the two of you will live in a big room together with all the other students and our own 8 boys. Won't that be fun?
12: Yes! Mama, is Jacob happy to go too?
11: Yes, Ben. And the two of you will need to pack quickly for your journey.
6: So Benjamin and his 7-year-old brother went away to boarding school. This was considered a great privilege, especially since Uncle Finley didn't charge for their education. Aunt Finley cooked, cleaned, and mended for 30 lively boys. Uncle Finley taught Latin, Greek, philosophy, mathematics, and composition. In addition, he read the Bible to them every morning and evening. It was a tight schedule.
12: Ben, haven't you finished your Latin translation yet? You still have your composition to write.
15: I know, Jacob. But these Latin verbs are so hard to remember. Let's see. Amo, amas, amat. What about amare? Ah, that's the one I need. There, I'm done with Latin. Now for the composition. That won't take long. I find composition easy. It's Latin and Greek that are hard.
12: Well, just be sure you're ready when Uncle calls us for Bible reading.
15: I will be. You go on down and help Aunt Sarah. I'll be down soon.
13: There now. Worship is done. And tomorrow...
12: Yes, Uncle?
13: Tomorrow, we'll do something different. Instead of sitting in the schoolroom, you will be outside getting exercise and fresh air.
12: Yahoo! A holiday!
13: Whoa, I say nothing like that. Idle hands are the devil's workshop, you know. A boy should be occupied with something useful every minute of the day, and...
12: Then what'll we do, Uncle Finley?
13: As I was about to say, before someone interrupted me, we will be cutting the hay. Now, that's what I call useful. It will feed the horses and the cows all winter, and it will give you boys exercise in the sun and fresh air. Good health is as important as strong minds.
12: Oh.
13: Come, Benjamin. Give it a chance. You will enjoy it, I'm sure.
6: To his surprise, Benjamin did enjoy the haymaking, as well as harvesting vegetables from the garden and picking apples from the orchard. All the boys loved working in the sunshine. The fresh air and exercise made them happy and healthy. They rarely got sick. And best of all, in a time when sickness and death were common, not one of them died. Uncle Finley was a strict but mild disciplinarian compared to many schoolmasters of the day who beat students severely. While he demanded absolute obedience and respectful behavior, he often disciplined the boys by telling stories at the dinner table, with the characters illustrating good and bad behavior. Benjamin was perhaps the best student at the school, but even he didn't escape his uncle's correction. For example, one day Uncle Finley overheard Benjamin and Jacob talking together.
15: Benjamin, aren't you glad that Uncle Finley lets us eat dinner with his important visitors?
9: Yes, we get to learn about all sorts of things.
15: I especially liked the story Mr. Fairfax told last night about Colonel George Washington winning against the French and Indians. He had two horses shot out from under him, and four bullets went right through his coat. Virginia Governor Dinwiddie called him the hero of Fort Necessity.
9: Jacob, you have it all wrong as usual. Washington was only a major at the time, and it wasn't Fort Necessity. He surrendered to the French at that battle. He won the Battle of the Monongahela. Dinwiddie promoted him after that battle.
15: Oh, well, I guess you're right.
9: Of course I'm right. You have to start paying attention.
6: Dinner that night, Uncle Finley told a story about Johnny Courtley, who was always courteous and polite, and Cedric Know-Everything, who was scornful of other boys who made mistakes. Later that evening, Ben talked with his uncle.
9: Uncle Finley, you were talking about me in that story, weren't you?
13: Yes, Benjamin, I was. The way you responded to your brother this afternoon was unmannerly and uncivil.
9: Right.
13: Yes, you were right, but your approach was wrong. You crushed your brother. You need to learn courtesy and tact.
6: Unfortunately, that was a lesson Benjamin never completely learned. When he thought he was right, he could be severe toward anyone who disagreed with him, and this attitude caused him great trouble in later life. However, he did learn a great many things at his uncle's academy that served him well. And when he was 13, Uncle Finley had news for him.
13: Benjamin, you have worked very hard these last 5 years. I am especially pleased with your progress in writing and public speaking.
16: Thank you, Uncle.
13: In fact, I have taught you all I can. It's time for you to take the entrance exam for the College of New Jersey in Princeton.
16: Isn't college expensive?
13: Yes, it costs $90 a year. But your mother received a good price when she sold the Black Diamond, and her new store is doing well. Besides, she has married Richard Morris, the wealthy distiller, so funds will be available for your tuition.
6: Benjamin's test score placed him in the junior class at the college, which was soon named Princeton University. Benjamin excelled at his studies, and at the age of 14, he received his bachelor's degree. On graduation day, as he left the oldest building on campus, he noticed a toddler crying. Kindly, he picked her up and wiped away her tears.
17: There, there, puppet. Now, what part of the world is not functioning to your satisfaction? And what can I do to fix it,
9: Mama! Mama!
18: Well, well, Benjamin. What's this?
17: Hello, Ebenezer. I just came across this little lady. Do you know who she is?
18: That's Miss Julia Stockton, daughter of Lawyer Stockton. Looks like she got separated from her family somehow.
17: Well, thank you, Ebenezer. I know where Richard Stockton lives.
16: So, little one, I'll just take you on home. Don't you worry.
6: It would be 15 years before Benjamin met Julia Stockton again, but that second meeting would change his life forever. For now, however, Benjamin had to decide what profession to pursue. His choices were the ministry, the law, or physic, as medicine was called. At the strong recommendation of Samuel Davies, Princeton's president, Benjamin decided on studying law, and his mother arranged an apprenticeship for him with a lawyer. Before he signed the papers, however, Benjamin visited Uncle Finley.
13: What career have you settled on, Benjamin? Princeton focuses on educating ministers of the gospel. I know you're a dedicated Christian and an excellent speaker. Do you plan to be a preacher?
17: No, Uncle. I just don't think that's the right future for me. I'm planning to become a lawyer, like Richard Stockton.
13: Not the law. The law is full of evil temptation, Benjamin. By no means think of it. Why not study physic?
17: Become a physician? I have a strong aversion to the sights which accompany the practice of medicine. Running sores, vomit, bleeding. Ew. I don't think I could ever do that.
13: But by studying physic, you would be able to help mankind.
17: Oh, Uncle, I don't think...
13: Pray about this, my boy. Pray hard.
6: That night at the inn where he had stopped on his way home, Benjamin fell to his knees.
17: Dear Father in heaven, please show me what I must do. I get an impression that you want me to pursue physic. Make me willing to do your will. Yes, Lord, I surrender. I will become a physician.
14: Uncle John, has God ever personally told you what to do?
5: Yes, he has, Aunt Nikki.
14: How did that work?
5: Well, different ways. Sometimes he speaks to me through the wise words of someone I trust. Sometimes he speaks to me through a very strong impression or certain ideas that keep weighing on my heart.
14: Isn't it wonderful how a specific Bible verse will pop into your mind at just the right moment?
5: It certainly is. Girls and boys, you'd be surprised how many times Aunt Nikki and I have found ourselves in a tight situation, wondering what to do. And after praying about it, discover there's a Bible verse at the tip of our tongue that applies perfectly to our situation.
14: Mm-hmm. Following God's word sure can be an adventure.
5: So we'd like to invite you to join in on the fun of Adventures in the Holy Bible.
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5: To sign up, just go to yourstoryhour.org and click on Kids Corner in the menu. 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
14: We could talk about how amazing it is to study the Bible for hours, but now it's time to get back to our story called Student Doctor.
6: Benjamin served a five-year apprenticeship with Dr. John Redman, Philadelphia's leading physician. The doctor had a large practice and kept several apprentices busy. Benjamin learned to take careful notes on the progress and treatment of disease. The notes he took during the yellow fever epidemic of 1762 would prove valuable 30 years later. He also learned to prepare his own medicines.
19: Well done, Benjamin. Now add the mercury.
17: How much, Dr. Redman?
19: Oh, a good draft. About the size of a walnut. That's it. Now be sure you have your lancet, your surgical knife, with you. Today you'll have your first experience bleeding a patient. Mr. Almond has an inflammatory fever, and we need to remove the morbidic matters from his system.
17: Yes, sir. How much blood should I take?
19: I believe 8 or 10 ounces today. If he's no better by Thursday, we will need to bleed him again.
17: Yes, sir.
6: Benjamin was Dr. Redman's star pupil, and when he was just 16, Redman assigned a group of patients to him over which he had complete charge. Having his own patients kept Benjamin busy, but in his free time he often went to a coffee shop where he heard people complaining about the injustices forced on the colonies by the English Parliament.
20: I tell you, it's not right. The Stamp Act is unjust. No question about it.
21: But do you think King George will repeal it? I think not.
6: Because of the unrest that continued to increase in America, Dr. Redman recommended that Benjamin study anatomy in Europe. And so, in 1766, 20-year-old Benjamin and Jonathan Potts, another young medical student, sailed for Scotland to attend the University of Edinburgh. After renting a room from the Galloway sisters, they went exploring and discovered that Edinburgh was considerably more crowded than Philadelphia.
22: I don't understand, Benjamin. In the colonies, each home has a necessary house in the backyard, but these dwellings are crammed so close together there is no backyard. And some of the houses are 15 stories high. Where are their sanitary facilities?
17: Well, John, when I picked up our letters of introduction from Benjamin Franklin, who's working as an agent in London, he explained it to me. In the cities over here, the housewife dumps all the household garbage and contents of the chamber pots out of the window and onto the street at about 10 or 11 at night. Early the next morning, a crew comes by and shovels it into a cart to carry it away.
22: We'd better walk fast then. It's already after 10. We certainly don't want to be on the street when that happens.
17: Agreed. Ah, here's our lodging.
0: Look out below!
22: Oh, Miss Galloway, you dumped it all over me.
0: Is that ye then, Mr. Potter? Bless you, laddie, you've been naturalized.
17: Naturalized, Miss Galloway?
0: Aye, laddie, that's what we call it when you get covered with the natural stuff like. Your friend can all consider himself a true resident of Auld Reekie. That's what we call Edinburgh, you know.
22: Auld Reekie is right. I'll never get this stink out of my clothes.
0: Off to the community pump with you now. Here's a bit of soap. Catch it.
22: I've got it, Miss Galloway.
0: Scrub up good, laddie, before you come into the house.
6: For the next 2 years, Benjamin was busy from 7 in the morning until midnight, making hospital rounds with his professors and attending lectures. He took meticulous notes on everything he learned, since students created their own textbooks from their notes. In his free time, he worked on Latin, Greek, German, French, Spanish, and Italian. But when it came to attending classes, his favorite professor was Dr. William Cullen, who lectured in English instead of Latin.
21: Young gentlemen dinna blindly follow a system. He must observe and reason. He must be ready to change your practices to meet with new discoveries in science and always keep notes on your cases. You never know when these notes will be helpful.
6: Benjamin's studies were important, but so was the influence of fellow student John Bostock. Through their discussions, Benjamin began to develop the revolutionary idea that monarchy, the rule of a king or queen, was neither necessary nor desirable. And he would take this new attitude back to Pennsylvania with him. Meantime, he hoped to learn even more before returning home.
22: Our studies are finished. And now we have the degree of Doctor of Medicine. I'm heading for home. How about you, Benjamin?
17: Well, not yet, Jonathan. I plan to go to London and study dissection with Dr. Hunter.
22: But you already attended dissections back in Philadelphia. Why would you want to observe more of them?
17: Well, a few dissections in a colonial town are hardly enough to teach me everything about the human body. Dr. Hunter is the expert. I have many questions, and I hope he can answer them, either during the dissections or when we walk the hospital wards.
6: Before leaving Edinburgh for London, however, Benjamin visited the great theologian, Reverend John Witherspoon, who had become one of his new friends.
17: My dear sir, when Mr. Richard Stockton visited Scotland, he assured me that you had accepted the appointment of President of Princeton. Now you tell me you're having second thoughts? May I inquire why?
21: It's my dear wife. The very thought of going to a savage country like America prostrates her with fear. She spends most

0: Princeton. It's quite a civilized town.
1: Well, if it is as you say, then I suppose I'll make no mere objection.
2: The Witherspoons did go to Princeton, and they became loyal Americans. In fact, in a few years, John Witherspoon would become one of the signers of the Declaration of Independence. But for now, when Benjamin arrived in London, Ben Franklin welcomed him into his home, and the two became lifelong friends. Benjamin frequently shared his experiences at St. Thomas Hospital with Franklin.
0: Of course, sir. I'm most gratified to have this opportunity to observe the methods of the most noted physicians in England.
3: But
0: the hospital is filthy. It stinks. Surely that breeds diseases. It's so bad that the hospital governors won't even meet there. Well, until the maids spend hours strewing sweet herbs and flowers in the hall and on the staircase. But the patients have to live in it.
3: Deplorable, for sure. Is it well lighted, at least?
0: No! There's only the occasional candle of leftover mutton fat. At night, there is hardly enough light to even see the patients, let alone to determine if they need help. Anyway, many of the doctors don't even seem to care about the patients in the least. Some won't even touch a patient.
3: Is there no one to admire?
0: Oh, yes. Sir John Pringle is excellent. I especially admire his work in developing medical methods for the military.
2: As Franklin's guest, Benjamin was able to meet many famous people. Franklin also persuaded Benjamin to visit Paris, lending him money for the trip. There, Benjamin was impressed by the charitable hospitals which provided care for the poor. On his way back to London, he stopped the stagecoach driver to deliver a baby for a homeless woman, leaving her money for food and lodging. Then, in 1769, Benjamin finally returned home to Philadelphia. But his family's situation had changed. His mother, now in her 60s, was widowed again. And Rebecca, who had also lost her husband, now lived with her, as did Benjamin's brother Jacob.
0: Mother, I want to make things easier for you. Why don't you come live with me?
4: Oh, no, Benjamin. This house is so convenient, right across the street from my store.
0: But I know it's a burden on you to have so many people in the house. Jacob, Rebecca, and her two boys?
4: But I love my grandsons.
0: I'm sure you do, but still, the house is very crowded.
4: Well, why don't you have them live with you? Rebecca could keep house for you, and the boys could be helpful.
0: An excellent idea. I'll ask Rebecca. And Jacob can stay with me, too, until he leaves for London to complete his studies. I've already acquired a servant.
4: You bought a slave?
0: Never. You can't own another human being. God owns all of us. My servant William is a free man. It's a comfort to have you live with me, Rebecca. And Jacob, too. I just...
5: My dear brother, what's the matter? You look as if you just lost your last friend.
0: Not at all. It's just that I've yet to acquire my first patient. Our family isn't prominent enough, and I don't have the patronage of any of the great men of the colony because Mama is just a storekeeper and Papa was only a gunsmith.
5: What snobbery?
0: Worse yet, the Episcopalians and Quakers won't associate with me because I'm Presbyterian. They scorn me, and the poor are scorned as well. So I will serve the poor.
2: Didn't have long to wait, however, for people who needed his services. When a series of epidemics hit the area, his reputation as a physician quickly grew. Within 6 months, he was able to add some paying patients to his practice, and he repaid Ben Franklin's loan. He was also appointed the first professor of chemistry at the College of Philadelphia, which would become the University of Pennsylvania. As time progressed, Benjamin published numerous articles on health, promoting the ideas of Dr. Cullen, his favorite professor from Edinburgh. This led to the enmity of many other physicians, including Dr. William Shippen Jr., who had become a lifelong thorn in Benjamin's side. In the summer of 1775, after Rebecca remarried, 29-year-old Benjamin went to Princeton to visit his old acquaintance, Richard Stockton.
6: And Benjamin, this is my daughter, Julia. She is 16 and just home from boarding school. I

0: believe you two have already met about 15 years ago.
1: Indeed, Miss Stockton. The first time I saw you, I was compelled to hold you in my arms.
2: Well, you shan't do so today, sir.
1: I would not dare to offend an educated young lady like yourself.
2: Are you one of those who believe females should not be taught, not even to read?
1: Well, not at all, Miss Stockton. My own mother's education has stood her in good stead through the years.
2: I see.
1: Actually, I believe women should be educated exactly the same as men.
2: I am very happy to hear that. It is a great pleasure to meet you, Benjamin Rush.
3: The courtship between Benjamin and Julia was a short one, but it led to a happy marriage despite the difference in the couple's ages. Benjamin's friend, the Reverend Witherspoon, performed their wedding ceremony on January 11, 1776, just 6 months before America's Declaration of Independence was signed. The only question now was, what adventures and challenges might lay before Benjamin and his bride during this exciting time in America's history?
4: Well, well, Uncle John, I guess we're going to have to wait for the second chapter in the life of Benjamin Rush to find the answer to that question.
5: Yes, I'm afraid we will, since our time for this episode seems to have disappeared.
4: So join us again next time to hear the rest of Dr. Rush's story.
5: Until then, goodbye, and remember, we love you very much.

this is Chris. Welcome to Adventures in Odyssey, where wonder, excitement, and discovery are just around the corner. Are you ready? Come on, let's go for another Adventure in Odyssey.

0: there, young Parkers.
1: Hi.
0: I always missed you around here. Have you been out of town?
2: No, just out of commission.
3: Yeah, we've been grounded.
2: Yeah.
0: Really? All three of you?
3: Yeah, we're only here now because Mom needed to shop.
2: She's given us a half hour off for good behavior.
0: Only a half hour? Well, then I better get your orders fast. The usual?
2: Uh-huh. Yeah, sure.
0: Three root beers coming right up. So, what got you in so much trouble, if I may ask?
3: A new babysitter.
0: Oh?
2: Yeah, as in we didn't think we needed one.
0: Ah.
2: Mom and Dad were going out, and we really wanted to convince them that we could take care of ourselves this time. But as usual...
4: Look, forget about it. I don't want to have this conversation again.
2: But Dad!
5: No more arguments, Olivia. The babysitter will be here any minute.
3: But we're too old for a babysitter.
6: Yeah, we're not babies anymore. Yeah.
5: And you're not grown up either.
4: Well, at least not grown up enough to be responsible for yourselves.
2: What? I can handle responsibility. I'm watching the Allertons' dog while they're away. They wouldn't have asked me to do that if I wasn't responsible. And he's a Great Dane.
5: There's a big difference between taking care of a Great Dane and leaving the three of you alone.
4: In fact, if I had thought of it, I should have asked the Great Dane to babysit you.
2: Dad!
3: By the way, who is babysitting us?
2: Please don't say it's Mrs. Stewart.
6: Oh, no.
5: What's wrong with Mrs. Stewart?
3: She's strict.
4: Meaning she makes you do the things we told you to do?
6: And she has smelly feet and very close veins.
4: What? Oh, you mean varicose veins.
5: Never mind. We're going to be late for our movie.
4: Oh, all right. Listen, Mrs. Stewart is not coming tonight.
2: Yeah!
4: No, okay, but a friend of mine from work gave me the name of a college student who has some nanny experience.
6: She's in college and she's a grandmother?
5: No, sweetheart. A nanny is someone who has professional experience taking care of kids.
3: Why does the word nanny make me feel even more like a baby?
4: Look, if you want to prove to us how grown up you are, then do it tonight with this new sitter.
5: That's right. Olivia, I've written down instructions for dinner. You can show her around the kitchen for whatever she needs.
4: Okay. And you guys make sure to clean up.
5: Mm-hmm.
4: I do not want to come home to dishes and pans all over the place.
3: Wait a minute. How are we going to do that? The dishwasher's broken.
4: You'll have to wash them in the sink by hand.
2: Ew.
6: What? I don't think I know how to do that.
4: Well, you're a smart girl. You'll catch on fast.
3: Oh, man. This is getting worse by the minute.
6: Yeah.
4: Oh, and there she is. Right on time. I'll get it.
5: I want you three on your best behavior tonight.
2: Yeah.
5: Try to impress this new sitter with how good and cooperative you are.
2: If we're good tonight, can we go without a sitter next time?
6: Yeah.
5: I can't promise that, but we'll see.
4: Everybody, this is Maria.
7: Hi.
8: Hello.
7: Hi.
5: Thanks for filling in at the last minute, Maria.
8: Oh, quite all right, Mrs. Parker. I relish every opportunity to gain more experience with children.
2: I love your accent.
6: Are you from England?
8: Cambridge, in fact.
6: Oh, I thought it sounded English.
5: Cambridge is in England, sweetie. David, we should go.
4: All right, kids. Remember what we talked about.
2: Yeah.
6: We will.
4: Have a good night.
2: Bye, Mom.
5: Bye, Dad.
6: Bye.
5: See you later.
0: That doesn't sound like a bad start.
2: No, she seemed really nice.
3: I was afraid that she was just play acting. Mrs. Stewart was all smiles at first, too. And then the minute Mom and Dad were out the door, it was brutal.
5: She took off her shoes.
2: Camilla, will you cut it out with the smelly feet?
6: Yeah. I'm just saying.
0: So, when did the trouble actually start with Maria?
3: Pretty much right away.
0: Uh-huh. Right away?
3: Yeah, Mom had written down instructions for a dinner that included salad and asparagus and other healthy kinds of things.
6: Uh-huh. Yeah, where's the fun in that?
2: We thought that if Mom and Dad get a night off, we should too.
8: Right. So, I understand that supper is the first thing on our agenda.
2: What kinds of things do you eat in England?
8: Well, I suppose a lot of the kinds of things you eat here. Bangers and mash, toad in the hole, black pudding.
2: Black pudding?
8: Oh, yes, it's a delicious blood sausage.
6: Ooh.
3: I didn't know English people were cannibals. No wonder George Washington threw you out of the country.
6: Oh, Matthew!
8: How very amusing. Now, about dinner? Olivia, I believe you're giving me direction in the kitchen.
2: I am? Oh, right, I am. Okay.
3: Make it good, Olivia. Platten los matos fritos would be good.
2: Yay! Sure.
8: Platten los machos fritos.
2: Really good.
0: what is Plátanos Machos Fritos?
2: Well, it's
1: a dessert.
0: Dessert?
3: Fried bananas with the sweet sauce and sometimes powdered sugar or chocolate. It's our favorite.
0: Yeah, for dessert, but not dinner.
2: Well, normally, but in this case...
8: I must confess, this seems rather unusual as a main dinner course. This sauce seems awfully sweet.
2: You don't like sweet?
8: Oh, I don't care for very much sugar. A spoonful at most.
2: Can I taste some? Go ahead. Mmm. This is great. A lot better than asparagus.
8: Asparagus?
2: Oh, that's what Mom planned
3: for. Why don't you put the plates on the table, Camilla?
2: Yeah. Huh? But I can't. They're in the dishwasher.
3: Then take them out.
2: They're dirty, remember? They were in there when the dishwasher broke. Dad said you have to hand wash them.
3: I do?
8: Well, it's only fair, Matthew. The girls are helping fix the meal.
2: Yep.
3: Oh, fine.
8: Now, Olivia, are you certain about this meal?
2: Oh, yeah. Mom fixes it all the time.
3: It's made with bananas. They're really healthy.
2: Mm-hmm.
8: Very well, then. I do enjoy new experiences in dining.
2: Now we need to slice the bananas.
8: Oh, before we begin, I wonder if you could direct me to your water closet.
2: A what? It's at the top of the stairs on the right.
3: I'll show you.
8: Thank you. Keep at it, girls. I'll be back in a jiffy.
2: Olivia, you sent her to the bathroom. We don't have any closets in there. That's what they call a bathroom in England, Camilla. Don't you know anything? I know lots of things. But why do they have closets for water? Forget about it. Hand me a banana and I'll start peeling. No, let me peel the bananas. I like that part. No, you squeeze too hard and make a mess. Let me do it. No, I want to do it. Give it, Camilla. No, but I want to do that. Stop it. Oops. Now look what you did. Me? You're the one who squeezed it out. Now clean it up. Nuh-uh. I'm not cleaning it. It was your fault. No way. You squished it all over the place. Then you should have been more careful. Ugh. You drive me crazy sometimes. Well, at least help me. Ew. This is gross. Take it and put it in the trash. Nuh-uh. I'm not touching that. Oh, come on. Take it. You got it all over my new shirt. Too bad. I told you I don't want it. Ew! I can't believe you just did that. Okay, fine, if that's how you want it. No. Ew! Now it's your turn. Come and get it.
3: What are you doing?
2: Oh. He smeared banana on me. No, you smeared banana on me.
3: Stop it, you're making a mess.
2: He's right, we're a mess. But he isn't. Get him! Yeah! Get him!
3: Okay, if we want to play rough.
2: No! Yeah!
8: Children! Children! What on earth is happening?
2: Camilla dropped her banana. You smeared it on me.
8: Well, regardless of how it happened, you've made a dreadful mess.
2: Sorry.
8: Oh, it's all over the floor as well. Now, we must get this cleaned up before someone gets hurt. Am I correct, girls?
2: Yeah. Yeah.
3: Well, have fun with that.
8: I believe that you were going to wash the dishes so we can use them for dinner, Matthew.
3: I was?
8: You were. Now, if we all work together and quickly, we can salvage what's left of the bananas for dinner. Don't stand there staring, girls. Spit spot.
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2: I never realized how hard it is to clean smashed banana off the floor. Or out of my hair.
0: Your hair?
2: Yeah.
3: Yeah.
2: This is hard.
11: Never
3: face of
2: Dickie.
3: This queen.
2: Ew, I'm a mess. Look at me.
8: Right then. Up to the bathroom and I'll help you.
2: You mean water closet, right?
8: I mean the bathroom. I'm going to have to stick your head under a faucet. Come along.
3: But what am I going to do with these dishes? Everything's crusted on.
8: Well, I understand you're a clever lad. You'll figure something out. Now let's go, Camilla.
2: Okay.
3: I'll need a sandblaster to get these things clean.
2: Don't complain. I could use the blaster on the hose to get the banana off this floor.
3: Hey, that's a good idea.
2: You're not dragging the hose in here.
3: No, I'll take the dishes out to the hose. The high-power nozzle can strip paint off the side of a house. I saw it on TV. I bet it'll clear the food right off these dishes.
2: You're kidding.
3: Do I look like I'm kidding?
0: Tell me you were kidding.
3: Well, you know how you sometimes get an idea and at the moment it makes perfect sense, so you do it?
0: Well, I've had a few of those. Though water blasting dinner plates wasn't one of them.
3: Yeah. And you know what's wild? If you hit the plate at just the right angle, it takes off like a frisbee.
0: Those were plastic plates, I hope.
3: Of course. I wouldn't do anything like that with glass plates. As if.
0: Uh-huh.
2: Plates coming clean?
3: This nozzle actually works pretty good. Watch.
2: Oh, hey! Careful, you're getting me all wet.
3: Then move out of the way. Whoa! Did you see that one go?
2: You are crazy.
3: Ha, you have a banana fight in the kitchen and I'm crazy?
2: Have you done the pots and pans? I need them to make dinner.
3: Hey, you need the pots and pans if you want them so much.
2: You need a power hose to wash the plate. How am I supposed to get the pans clean?
3: Beats me. Whoa!
2: What was that?
3: Sounds like the dog that you're supposed to be taking care of.
2: Oh, no! I let him run around the backyard this afternoon, and I forgot to take him in again. I better feed him. I'll be right back.
3: You ought to let him have what's in those pans. I'll bet he can lick them clean.
2: Hey, that's a good idea.
0: Olivia, you didn't.
2: Well, why not?
0: Oh, dear. And where were you while all this was going on, Camilla?
2: I was being a little angel.
3: Ha! Sure you were.
8: There. I think we got all the banana out of your hair.
2: Thank you.
8: Now, about supper.
2: Can I watch a movie while you fix supper?
8: I suppose so. What do you plan to watch?
2: Oh, I don't know. I'll find something.
8: All right. Just make sure it's appropriate.
2: I will.
3: Go on, Camilla. Tell him what you watched.
2: Yeah. He probably won't know it anyway.
0: Try me.
2: The War of the Jurassic Aliens.
0: What? They changed the movie rating system because of the intensity of that film. How in the world did you think that that was appropriate to watch?
2: She wanted to see it, that's how. And my mom said a couple of weeks ago that I'm getting old enough to watch more grown-up movies.
0: Mm-hmm. That one?
2: Well, not that one specifically.
0: So, what happened when you watched it?
2: Nothing.
0: Nothing?
2: Oh, this is a bad idea! Oh, no! I can't look!
0: And about this time, Maria must have found you in the backyard. Is that right, Matthew?
3: Uh-huh.
0: And what did she think of your dishwashing method?
3: She was surprisingly calm about it.
8: Honestly, Matthew, you've got dishes all over the lawn.
3: It's okay, they're plastic.
8: Well, do you really think washing them in this way is a good idea? Perhaps you should scrub them in a more conventional manner.
3: They're fairly clean now. I just need to rinse them off in the sink.
8: With soap.
3: If you say so.
8: And where has Olivia?
2: Oh, I'm here.
8: Oh, goodness, is that a pony?
2: No, it's our neighbor's dog. Hold on.
8: Oh, down.
2: Come on, Bruno. Cut it out.
8: Down.
2: I have to feed him anyway, so I thought I'd have him help us out.
8: Oh, good heavens, down. Help us.
2: He's going to lick out the pots and pans.
8: I'm not entirely sure. That... Oh, yes, all right. Whatever he likes.
2: Okay, watch. Come on. Yep.
8: I've never seen anything like this. We really must get dinner back on track.
2: I'll be in to help after I get Bruno cleaning these pots.
8: If you insist. I think I smelled mailman on his breath. Oh, goodness. I'll just be inside.
2: Here you go, Bruno. Dinner. Matthew!
3: What?
2: take him a while, and I need to help Maria with dinner.
3: Yeah, sure.
2: Thanks! Okay, so we get this frying oil nice and hot, and then we put the sliced bananas in.
8: Olivia, I'm still not entirely convinced this meal of bananas and powdered sugar is a decent meal. It seems rather more like a dessert to me. What do you think?
5: Well,
8: what now?
2: It's Matthew. Matthew! Matthew, what are you doing?
3: Your dog keeps trying to bury the pots and pans. Make him stop.
2: Do I have to take care of everything? Bruno, come here. Right this minute. Come on. No. I don't want to play. Sit.
8: Oh, sit. No, no, don't let that animal in the house. He'll destroy everything.
2: I'm trying to, but he's too strong.
1: Guys, I decided it was a bad idea to watch that really scary movie.
2: Come on.
3: Put a saddle on him, I'll ride him out.
2: No, that's okay, I've got him.
8: Guys, what is it, Camilla? What is it?
1: I think the stuff on the stove is starting to burn.
8: Oh, is that smoke?
3: Bruno smokes?
8: Not Bruno, it's the frying oil.
0: Oh, well, no one put out a call for skin grafts, so I'm assuming everyone survived.
2: Fortunately, Maria had some emergency training. She grabbed the metal lid to the frying pan and put it on top. That smothered the fire while she turned off the stove.
0: Oh, yeah. Good.
3: But in the confusion, the dog got away and the smoke alarm wouldn't stop screeching at us.
2: Oh, no! Get the dog!
8: Matthew, stop that alarm! Oh, destroy the living room!
3: Somebody open the windows!
8: Oh, I want my mother!
2: Camilla, just sit down and stay out of the way while we catch the dog.
3: Don't sit in that chair, Camilla. I need to reach the alarm.
1: Would you just make up your mind?
3: I just need to push the reset button.
2: Incoming! Incoming!
3: Watch out!
1: Oh, you broke the smoke alarm.
3: Well, that was one way to stop it.
4: Interesting.
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2: Okay, that's done. Bruno's home safe and sound.
4: Good. Now sit down. It's time for a family meeting.
3: Uh-oh. In front of a stranger?
12: Maria's an unofficial member of the family now.
4: Baptized by fire, so to speak.
2: Look, before you start, I want to say that it's all my fault. I take full responsibility for everything that's happened.
3: Thanks, Olivia. She's right, Dad. It's all her fault.
2: Works for me.
4: Okay, that's very noble, Olivia, but it's not enough.
2: Oh, rats.
5: I thought you all wanted more responsibility. I thought you were going to prove how grown up you were.
3: That was the plan, but, you know, things happen, and suddenly other things happen, and then...
4: Then what?
3: Nothing. I'm going to stop talking now.
5: I'm really disappointed in the three of you.
2: In a way, it's not all our fault.
4: It isn't?
2: No. We really didn't expect Maria to be such a pushover.
5: That's not funny.
4: No, that's not funny at all.
5: Maria did exactly what we asked her to do. You wanted freedom and responsibility. You promised that you were old enough to make wise choices. And so we told Maria to let you decide what rules would be followed.
2: Wait, you told her to do that?
5: Yes.
3: Mm-hmm. Oh, man. If I'd known that, I would have tried a lot of other things.
4: I hope that's a joke.
3: Yes. Yes, of course it is.
4: Of course it is. Yeah.
5: Fortunately, Maria called when things started getting out of hand.
4: Honestly, a banana fight, girls? And what stroke of genius led you to the backyard plate toss, Matthew?
5: Camilla, the Jurassic alien movie? Really?
2: I'm sorry.
3: I'm sorry, too.
2: Me, too.
4: Okay, we'll work out your punishments after Maria goes. There's no point in having a witness. I mean, for her to witness that part. Thank you, Maria.
8: You're welcome, Mr. Parker. Though, well, I guess you can stop calling me Maria now.
2: Wait.
8: Yeah, it's Charlotte, actually. Charlotte Maria. I only use the whole Maria thing when I'm playing an English nanny.
2: But wait, you're not Cambridge?
4: English, and no, she's not. She's really an actress from the college theater department.
2: Ta-da! Wait, you mean this whole thing was a setup?
5: Like we said, we wanted to see just how responsible you'd be.
3: Busted!
4: Uh-huh. In more ways than one. Say goodnight to Charlotte, everybody.
13: Good night, Charlotte.
8: Good night, guys. Thanks for a remarkable experience. It was, simply smashing.
0: So, you had a week to figure out what lessons you've learned, huh?
2: That and cleaning every square inch of our house.
3: Ugh. And handing over our allowance for repairs.
0: Just out of curiosity, what did you learn from the experience?
2: We're not as grown up as we'd like to think we are. And, given the chance, we're still inclined to try to get away with things rather than do what's responsible.
0: Well said, Olivia. You've been practicing that, I guess.
2: Over and over.
3: We get to appear before the Mom and Dad parole board this afternoon. We have to persuade them that we've really learned something.
2: Or you won't see us for another week.
0: Well, it sounds like you're on the right track.
3: Can you give us any advice about what else we should say?
2: Well, yeah.
0: Well, I can't coach you on that. Your parents know you well, and they know how far you can be trusted.
3: I don't think they trust us very much now.
2: No.
0: Probably not. You'll have to earn that back by showing them that you're trustworthy. And even though you fuss about wanting to be grown up and have more responsibility, your parents love you enough not to let you take on more than you can handle. Do you see that?
2: Yeah, I get it. That's an important lesson all by itself.
3: Teacher's pet.
2: And I learned another lesson.
0: Oh, what's that, Camilla?
2: Never trust a babysitter with a fake English accent.
0: Well, there is that one, too.
14: In the Gospel of Luke, chapter 16, verse 10, Jesus says, "Anyone who is trustworthy in little things is trustworthy in great. Anyone who is dishonest in little things is dishonest in great." How do you think that verse fits Olivia, Matthew, and Camilla Parker? They made some pretty wild choices, the kind that may have made sense in the moment, but seemed wrong later. Have you ever been in a situation where you got caught up in the moment and made the wrong decision? I'd love to hear what you did and what you learned from it. Send me a note at Adventures in Odyssey, Colorado Springs, Colorado, 80995. Or in Canada, write to Box 9800, Vancouver, BC, V6B 4G3. Today's adventure, An Agreeable Nanny, is included in Album 52, along with 11 other episodes. 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An Agreeable Nanny was written by Bob Hoos and Paul McCusker, with sound design by Christopher Deal and music by John Campbell. Our cast included Zach Callison, Hope Levy, Sydney Shiatani, and Carrie Walgren. And I'm Chris, hoping you'll join us again next time for more Adventures in Odyssey.

0: Today is Saturday, September 12th. Let's take a look at the weather. The high temperature in Amarillo yesterday was 95 degrees. Today it's expected to be about 101. South wind 10 to 15 miles per hour. Overnight low tonight, low 70s. Tomorrow, mostly sunny. High temperature about 100 degrees. South winds gusting up to 30 miles an hour. Monday, high temperature upper 90s.
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2: And now, Adventures in Odyssey.
3: Oh, you missed a section, Jason.
4: Huh?
3: That corner next to the register.
4: Oh, thanks. Oh, this is a beautiful old counter, isn't it? I wonder where Dad got it.
3: Well, I don't know. I never thought to ask him.
4: Probably an old diner or soda shop somewhere. Dad's always had a knack for finding off-the-wall stuff. Our basement was full of things he picked up at garage sales or closeouts or auctions. Things nobody in their right mind would want. But he had a way of turning them into something valuable.
3: Kind of like he did with Wits End. It was a condemned building until he got his hands on it.
4: Yeah, that's right. You know, I guess it's a gift of his. The ability to take things and turn them into something good. In a way, Dad's whole life's been dedicated to that. It's probably what drove him to teach. And open Wits End and take over that old archaeological mission.
3: Do you think your dad was always like that? Or did he sort of become that way?
4: I don't know.
3: I mean, do you think one day he just woke up and decided that he would work to make things better by being a teacher or whatever?
4: What are you asking me, Connie?
3: Well, like how about you? How did you decide what you wanted to do with your life?
4: Well, I'm not sure I ever really decided. You see, for me, it seemed like circumstances just sort of took me in certain directions. Why? You trying to make a decision about something?
3: Only my life, that's all.
4: Oh.
3: I'm gonna be finished with high school soon, and everybody's talking about what they're gonna do. College, careers, you know, and I don't have a clue.
4: Well, I thought you were gonna be a teacher.
3: Well, I thought so too, but now I'm not sure. I'm just trying to figure it out. Seems like I should know by now.
4: Well, I don't think...
5: What by now, Miss Kendall? The dishes are put away, Jason.
4: Thanks, Eugene. Mm-hmm. Connie's trying to decide what she wants to do with her life.
3: What's that mean?
5: Well, it means that any response from me would be inappropriate at this time.
3: Oh, really? Why? You have something sarcastic to say about what I should do with my life?
5: Let's not be defensive, Miss Kendall. The only reason I can't respond is that I simply don't, relate to your dilemma.
3: I suppose you've always known what you wanted to be when you grew up.
5: Oh, indeed.
3: Yeah, right. I can see it now. Eugene in his little playpen with a telescope in one hand and a chemistry set in the other.
5: Don't be absurd. It was a microscope and a small blackboard and chalk so I could do my physics equations.
3: Oh, come on.
5: Now, don't be jealous. Some people know early on what their interests are, and that naturally leads them to what their careers will be. I am a case in point.
3: Well, you're a case, all right.
5: Thank you.
4: It's a fair statement, Connie. Interests often lead to careers.
3: Interests, huh?
4: Sure. What do you like to do?
3: Shop? Thanks a lot for letting me come in like this, Mrs. Clydesdale.
6: Connie, I can't tell you how impressed I am at your initiative. Not many young people today would do what you're doing, looking to the future, exploring opportunities.
3: Well, thank you. It's just that I figured since I liked shop that working at a department store might be a possible career.
6: And that's smart thinking, too. That's how I got started 22 years ago. Worked myself up from an inventory clerk to head of the perfume counter.
3: So, where do we start?
6: Well, you read the brochures I gave you about the perfumes, correct?
3: Mm-hmm.
6: Now, all you need are some customers. And I believe we have some approaching now. help the woman in the blue hat, and you assist that gentleman.
3: Okay. Hi. May I help you?
7: Yeah, I'm looking for some perfume for my wife. It's her birthday.
3: Oh, how nice. And how thoughtful of you to think of perfume. Does she have a favorite?
7: Yeah, but it makes me break out in hives. I want to find something else.
3: Well, we believe in matching the right perfume to the right person. What is your wife like?
7: She's, I don't know, average.
3: Average?
7: You know, average height, weight, build, blonde hair, one leg shorter than the other.
3: What I mean is, what's her personality like? Is she bold and adventurous, or shy and demure?
7: Both. On our bowling night, she's a tiger. The rest of the time, she could care less.
3: Oh.
7: I think she'd like that stuff there. What's that called? Nightcrawler number 7.
3: Oh, no. You don't want that.
7: I don't? Well, why not?
3: Well, Nightcrawler is a very rich, sophisticated scent for a woman to wear to classical music concerts or an evening at a gallery.
7: What are you saying? My wife isn't sophisticated?
3: Oh, no, not at all. What I mean is that it isn't the kind of perfume a woman should wear for a bowling night.
7: Oh, well, what kind of perfume should a woman wear for bowling night?
3: Well, I think this one is nice.
7: Chateau L'Arc. Fine, I think I'll go with the Nightcrawler, please.
3: And I think you're making a big mistake. We have some wonderful erudite just over here. A modest scent with just a hint of mischief.
7: Yeah, well, my wife isn't mischievous.
3: How about some of this? Lingering Suspicion.
7: Not interested.
3: Well, I think you really should...
7: Watch my lips. I want the Nightcrawler.
3: Look, sir, you have to trust me. I know about these things. I'm a woman, and the thing you want
7: is... You're not a woman. You're a counter girl, and I think I know what my wife like better than you.
3: Fine. The customer's always right. You want Nightcrawler number 7? Then take it. But don't come running back to me when your wife thinks you've lost your sense of smell and taste.
7: Perhaps it'd be better if I didn't purchase anything here at all.
3: That, of course, is your decision.
6: Pardon me. Is there a problem here?
3: No problem. This gentleman was just making a disastrous decision, that's all.
6: What?
7: No, I'm making a very smart decision. I've decided never to shop here again.
3: Imagine buying Nightcrawler for bowling.
6: Oh.
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6: Now, Connie, please try to understand.
3: I understand completely. I'm a terrible salesperson.
6: Now, you aren't terrible per se. Every sales clerk makes mistakes on their first day. And some people aren't suited to this kind of work at all.
3: Okay, Mrs. Clydesdale, I can take a hand. Maybe selling isn't such a good career choice for me. But thanks for giving me a chance.
6: If only to give you direction for the future, you're welcome. Though, Connie, your interests aren't always the best guide to your life's vocation.
3: They aren't? Well, then what is?
6: What are you skilled at?
3: I'll have to think about that.
6: Please do. It might give you some new inspiration. Bye-bye. Hello? May I help you?
3: Yeah, sure. Give me direction for the future. What am I gonna do now?
9: Excuse me, young lady, but may I have a word?
3: Harlow Doyle, what are you...
9: Detective Doyle, if you please.
3: Oh, are you on a case?
9: Am I on a case?
3: Are you?
9: No. I'm working as an undercover security guard.
3: Really? Where?
9: In the bedding and sheets department. Where else would I work undercover? Silly question. I was doing plain clothes in the women's department, but look silly in high heels.
3: So can I go now?
9: Sure. As long as I can go now, too. what were you doing here anyway?
3: Trying to figure out what to do with my life.
9: In Osborne's department store? Boy, they have everything, don't they?
3: First, I thought I'd try something I was interested in. That didn't work.
9: Of course not.
3: Now Mrs. Clydesdale said I should think about my skills, but what am I skilled at?
9: Good question. Are you any good with jackhammers?
3: No. Why do you ask?
9: Just wondering. I know. How about secretarial work?
3: You mean like filing and mailing letters and answering phones and stuff like that?
9: No, I mean secretarial work, meaning that I need a secretary. My last one had a nervous breakdown. Are you interested?
3: In having a nervous breakdown?
9: If it'll help you do the job, sure. I think you'd make a terrific secretary.
3: Well, I don't suppose it would hurt to try.
9: You have no idea how much it'll hurt. When can you start?
3: Wow, so this is your office, huh?
9: Yeah, not bad, huh?
3: That's unusual, in a cozy sort of way. Is that raccoon real?
9: I'd hardly bother to stuff a fake one. Now, the desk and the phone are self-explanatory. You sit at one and perhaps talk on the other.
3: Right.
9: This plastic whirly thing has paper clips, rubber bands, and a stock of gum. Do you chew gum?
3: Sometimes.
9: Chewing gum is a must for a private detective secretary. And chew loudly. It's what people expect.
3: You're kidding.
9: Now, let's see how you do with dictation.
3: Oh, okay. Where's a pen and a pad of paper?
9: I have them right here in my coat pocket. Standard equipment. There we go. Now, start.
3: Me? Aren't you going to give me the pen and paper?
9: Why would I do that? It's my letter.
3: But dictation is when you tell me what you want in the letter and I write it down for you.
9: You're kidding. My last secretary made me write everything down. No wonder the spelling was so atrocious.
3: Oh, boy.
9: Okay, enough with this training. I think we should get to work.
3: All right. What do you want me to do?
9: Well, answer the phone when it rings, and if it's for me, then let me know who it is. And if someone comes to the door, let them in.
3: Sure.
9: Then let's get started.

0: Wait, Connie. I'm just about to break this case.
1: You've been working on a case?
0: Uh-huh. My briefcase. The lock jammed and I can't get the thing opened. There we go. Now I can eat my breakfast.
1: It's nearly time for dinner.
0: Hey, you can eat Pop-Tarts, TM, any time of the day. Want one?
1: No, thanks. You know, I was thinking that maybe you don't really need a secretary right now.
0: I don't?
1: I mean, the phone hasn't rung all day, and frankly, there's nothing to do.
0: Nothing to do? Well, what about fingernail filing and chewing gum?
1: I'm down to my knuckles, and my jaws hurt.
0: Ooh, got you loud and clear. The job's a little too demanding, too high pressure. Not everyone's cut out for it.
1: No, and I guess I'm not.
0: Well, don't feel like you're a failure, Connie. It's not a job I'd be any good at either.
1: Well, that's a real comfort. Thanks.
0: You're welcome.
1: Do you want me to lock up on my way out?
0: Ooh, better not. Last time my secretary did that, I was stuck in here for 3 days.
1: Yeah, right.
0: Ooh, 4 days.
2: Greetings, Connie.
1: Hi, Eugene.
2: Oh, I assume by your tone that the career search isn't going well.
1: Not at all. Does the phrase wild goose chase mean anything to you?
2: Only in relationship to rare tribal agricultural rituals.
1: Oh. Well, anyway, I'm no closer now to knowing what I want to do than I was this morning.
2: Then I may have something that'll help you.
1: Like what?
2: A personality test.
1: You're setting me up.
2: I am not. This is a bona fide test to help people determine what kind of personality they have in conjunction with aptitude. It's simple, really. I ask you certain questions which you'll answer subjectively to the best of your ability. Then we'll ascribe numerical points to your answers in relationship to similar answers given by a cross-section of people around the country. Averaging those points against the national average will place your total on a personality curve of plus or minus 5, which will then tell us what kind of person you are and in what vocation you'll be best suited.
1: You're right. It is simple.
2: First question. If a train leaves the depot at 3 o'clock, traveling south at 6 miles per hour against a northwesterly wind of 30 miles per hour, and has only 65% of its weight capacity on board, what color would you paint the train?
1: What color would... Is that really what it wants to know?
2: Indeed.
1: Well, I guess I'd paint the train blue. This makes no sense.
2: Blue. Next question. If you were a cat and could chase a dog, a mouse, or a bird, which would you chase first?
1: A dog.
2: Very telling.
1: Is it?
2: Please, we must carry on.
1: How many questions are there?
2: Oh, 112.
1: What?
2: Stay with me, Connie. It's for your own good.
1: All right, go on.
2: Finish this thought. A tomato is to a mailbox what a wingback chair is to a...
1: flag.
2: On a scale from 1 to 10, how would you rate the Kennedy administration? Patience, please.
1: Come on, Eugene. You've been playing with those numbers for half an hour.
2: Well, I just wanted to make sure I got them right.
1: And?
2: Well, this is terribly disturbing, Miss Kendall.
1: Why? What's wrong?
2: Well, according to this, your score is in a negative 26th percentile.
1: What does that mean?
2: Well, you have no personality whatsoever, and as far as jobs are concerned, are suited only to gluing corrugation to cardboard boxes.
1: What? Let me see that. You mean I spent the last hour and a half for that? It's ridiculous. Who came up with this cockamamie test?
2: Well, actually, I did. I've been waiting for months to try it out on someone.
1: Well, try it out on the trash can, Eugene.
2: Honestly, Connie, assembling cardboard boxes can be quite gratifying as a line of work.
1: Oh, just leave me alone.
2: Perhaps I should try this test on someone else.
3: 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We always love hearing from you.
4: Morning, Connie.
1: Morning, Tom. Oh, the coffee's fresh.
4: Thank you. Are you here all by yourself this morning?
1: Yeah. It's just me and my dishes. One of the few things I know how to do.
4: What's that mean?
1: It means that I don't know what to do with my life.
4: Is that something you're trying to figure out this morning?
1: Yeah. Well, this morning and yesterday.
4: Oh. Well, you know it takes some people years to figure out what they want to do with their lives.
1: Not you, I bet.
4: Well, no. No, my daddy was a doctor. But somewhere early on, it was understood that, well, that I'd take care of the farm and the horses.
1: So you're like Eugene.
4: No, I never wanted to think so.
1: Well, what I mean is you knew at an early age what you were going to do.
4: Yeah, I did.
1: And Jason figured out what he wanted to do because of a combination of his interests and, what'd he say, circumstances.
4: I guess it works that way, too.
1: Well, it's not working for me. I'll probably be a dishwasher at wit's end for the rest of my life.
4: Is that so bad?
1: No, I guess not. At least it's something I like to do.
4: Well, that counts for something, I hope.
1: Yeah. Yeah, it does.
4: Oops. Now, why can't this thing leave me alone?
1: What is it?
4: My pager. Oh, well, they want me down at the office. I'll be glad when my time as mayor runs out so I can get back to my life.
1: Well, thanks for stopping by, Tom. You've given me a good idea.
4: Have I? Well, good. Look, Connie, why don't you come by the farm later today? I think this is a conversation we need to finish.
1: Yeah, maybe. I'll see ya.
4: Bye.
1: Maybe the answer was right under my nose. Wit's End can be my career.
2: All right, thank you, Jason. I'll get the results back to you shortly.
5: Great. Interesting test, Eugene. So have you seen Connie today?
2: After I arrived this morning, she disappeared to the office. I believe the word surprise was muttered as she walked away.
5: Uh-oh. I wonder what she's up to.
6: Hello? Delivery here.
5: Delivery? I'm at the counter. Did you order something?
2: Not I.
7: Hi, I'm from Smith Supplies. I just need to sign right here and I'll bring it on in.
5: Bring what in? I didn't order anything.
7: Somebody ordered a truckload of napkins.
2: A truckload?
7: Yeah, the phone order from C. Kendall.
2: Connie?
5: What in the world is...
8: Hi, you Jason Whitaker?
7: Yeah.
8: I'm with Steinway Grocers. Should I pull my truck around back or bring the boxes through the front?
5: Boxes of what?
8: Well, ice cream cones, and let's see, 3 crates of prunes.
5: Prunes?
7: Look, I'm on a tight deadline. You gonna sign for these napkins or what?
5: Yeah, hold on.
1: Jason, Eugene,
5: Connie!
1: Huh? What? What's going on here?
5: Well, maybe you could tell us that. Listen, did you order a truckload of napkins?
1: A truckload? No, I only ordered a... What's on the form? A shipment.
7: A shipment is a truckload, lady.
1: Oops, my mistake.
5: Well, how about ice cream and cones and prunes?
1: Prunes? Why would I order prunes? I asked for peaches.
8: Oh, sorry, but we got the order by fax, and if you'll look right here, you asked for 3 crates of XJ7736, which are prunes.
1: Let me see that. I meant to ask for XK7735. My fingers must have hit the wrong keys.
8: Sorry. Sure did.
5: Oh, boy. Look, guys, we obviously have a mistake here. So could we cancel these orders until I can sort this out?
8: You want to cancel?
5: Uh-huh.
7: Do you know how far I drove to bring these napkins?
5: I know. Have some coffee. This'll just take a minute. Eugene, get them some coffee.
2: Aye, aye, sir.
5: Connie, could I see you in the office, please?
1: If you insist. I just feel so stupid, Tom.
4: Now, don't be too hard on yourself. You obviously got all worked up about choosing a career and things got out of hand. I had a feeling something like this might happen. That's why I wanted you to come over.
1: It just seems like I should know by now what I want to do. My teachers and guidance counselor at school are talking about it. What's my major going to be at college? What kind of job do I want?
4: Well, those decisions have to be made, I guess. Just to plan for the immediate future. But not everybody's on the same timetable as the school system.
1: But all my friends know what they want to do.
4: But that doesn't mean you have to be on the same timetable as them either. We're all different, Connie.
1: No, I'm the different one. By the time you were my age, you knew what you wanted to do. So did Eugene. Even Jason had it figured out.
4: Well, maybe we did. Maybe we didn't. My guess is, if you sat us all down, you'd see that we all came to our decisions in different ways. Now, for Eugene, it was probably based on Eugene being, well, so Eugene. For me, it was my love of farming, to be sure. But it was also the thing I needed to do. My father's practice took him away from the family business. Somebody needed to do it, and I was the likely candidate to take it on. For Jason, I happen to know it was a combination of his interests and his father's influence. All different, you see?
1: Yeah, I see.
4: Except for one thing. In one way or another, we all went through a process to make up our minds.
1: What do you mean?
4: Well, let me try to make sense of it. Decisions can be based on personality and circumstances and influence and, you know, for a lot of people, it's just a matter of finding a job that'll pay the bills. There's nothing wrong with that. But most everybody goes through a process to figure out their strengths and weaknesses, their skills, their gifts. One key difference, though.
1: What?
4: For us Christians, I expect we're also listening for God's calling. I assume you've been praying about all this to see what God is calling you to do. The point is, don't panic, don't rush, don't get yourself all tied up in knots today making a decision about a lifetime career. Play around with it. Give yourself time to explore the possibilities. Here I go sounding like I'm making a speech.
1: Well, you're good at it.
4: I guess I'm just saying to keep your eyes and ears open. And God will help you work it out. Okay?
1: Yeah. Thanks, Tom.
4: You're welcome. Now, there's one thing you could decide to do right this minute.
1: What?
4: Grab that brush and take care of Leah over there. I think she's feeling a little neglected.
1: That I can do.
2: Obviously, my test needs work. Not only did it have you working in box manufacturing, but it suggested that Jason's personality was best suited for painting figurines of cartoon characters in Korea.
1: I don't think he'd have the patience for that.
2: Precisely. I believe I'm back at the proverbial starting gate.
1: Well, maybe creating tests isn't your calling, Eugene.
2: Perhaps it isn't. Strangely, as a result of your quest to discern your life's goals, I've been rethinking mine.
1: You have?
2: All my life, I've operated on some basic assumptions about who I am and what I should be doing. But now that I'm a Christian, many of those assumptions can and should be challenged. Reconsidering the overall direction of my life may be

0: In what we decide. So what do you think God wants you to do? I'm glad you joined us for this important episode, and we'll have to see what happens with Connie and Eugene in the adventures to come. Meanwhile, feel free to write us about, well, anything you have in mind. Our address is Adventures in Odyssey, Colorado Springs, Colorado, 80995. 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

0: high temperature in Amarillo yesterday was 95 degrees. Today it's expected to be about 101, south wind 10 to 15 miles per hour. Overnight low tonight, low 70s. Tomorrow, mostly sunny, high temperature about 100 degrees, south winds gusting up to 30 miles an hour. Monday, high temperature, upper 90s.
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0: This is Chris, and welcome to Adventures in Odyssey, a place where wonder, discovery, and adventure may be waiting for you just around the corner. So come along for today's Adventure in Odyssey.
1: Oh, man.
2: There's a story here. I want to hear it.
3: I thought I'd come up and commune with nature.
1: Yeah? On what planet?
4: You can't do this, Plato. It's against the law.
3: So is killing.
1: Jerry!

0: Squid put that book.
1: Whoa!
0: Jason!
1: Connie!
0: You scared me!
1: I scared you!
0: You scared me!
1: Are you all right?
0: Yeah. Oh, why didn't you tell me you were in the computer room?
1: Oh, well, I'm sorry. I didn't know you were out here. I guess I ought to put up a light or something.
0: I just forgot this bookcase slides back and forth.
1: Oh, it does hide the entrance, that's for sure.
0: Oh, look at this mess.
1: Oh, I'm sorry. Here, let me help you with those. Were you looking for a particular book?
0: Yeah, I was looking for Mere Christianity by C.S. Lewis.
1: Oh, let me see. Here you go.
0: Thanks.
1: It must have been stuffed in the back somewhere. Huh.
0: What's the matter?
1: Well, this book.
0: The Terminus Factor by Seth Kryrick?
1: Yeah, it was a popular novel in the early 70s. But I wonder why Dad would keep a copy of it.
0: Why wouldn't he?
1: Because he always told me he hated this book.
0: Really?
1: Yeah.
0: That is weird. Hey, wait, something fell out. A postcard. Look, it's addressed to you.
1: Me? Let me see that. Oh, my.
0: What's wrong?
1: Well, the postcard's from Jerry, my older brother.
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0: Postcard to you from Jerry?
1: Yeah, from Vietnam.
0: And this is the first time you've seen it?
1: Yes.
0: Hey, are you all right?
1: Huh? Oh, I was just remembering. I wonder why Dad never gave me this.
0: Well, maybe he thought it'd be too painful for you. I mean, with Jerry dying and all.
1: Yeah, it probably would have been. I still would have liked to have had it, though.
0: What? What's so funny?
1: Oh, it's just something Jerry wrote here. He says, "How's track, Judge?"
0: Judge?
1: Yeah, it was a nickname he gave me. Jason the Judge, he used to call me. He said it was because I didn't laugh until I was about 2 years old.
0: Is that true?
1: Yeah. I didn't find things all that funny, I guess. According to my folks, Jerry was the first one to make me laugh. He could always make me laugh.
0: What else did he write?
1: Oh, how's track, Judge? Hope you aren't giving Fosbury a bad name.
0: Who's Fosbury?
1: Well, he was the inventor of the Fosbury flop. It's a high jump technique. You see, Jerry was a track and field star in school, and he used to coach me.
0: Oh. Well, what does this mean here? Never forget, little brother, Plato was wrong.
1: Plato? There's a name from the past?
0: Yeah, the distant past.
1: No, not Plato, the Greek philosopher. See, Plato was the nickname of Leonard Plateman. He was a friend of Jerry's. Oh, man, oh, man. Where has the time gone? All these memories, like it happened yesterday.
0: All right, go ahead.
1: Go ahead what?
0: Remember, I know you, Whitakers. There's a story here. I want to hear it. Tell me about you and Jerry and Plato and the Fosbury Flop.
1: Well, when I got to junior high, I wanted to follow in Jerry's footsteps, you know, be a big track star. But while he broke school records, all I managed to break was the high jump bar.
3: Oh, man, not again.
4: No, Whitaker. How many times do I have to tell you? You jump over the bar, not on top of the bar.
3: Sorry, Coach Blanche.
4: Sorry doesn't fix my bar, Jason. Look at this thing. It's supposed to be a straight bar, but you've turned it into a giant V bar. And it was a brand new bar, Jason.
3: I'll replace it. I'll buy you a new one.
4: Oh, forget it. Look, Jason, I hate to do this. I really do, but I'm just afraid it's not working out. I'm going to have to cut you from the team.
3: Oh, don't do that, Coach. Please.
4: Well, listen, I'm sorry, Jason. I know you've been working real hard and everything.
3: Really hard, and I'll work even harder.
4: Well, I know you will, but you know, hard work isn't enough, Jason. You have to have talent. And you're giving Fosbury a bad name. If you had just inherited even a little bit of your brother's ability, it might be different. But you didn't, and it isn't, so you're out, Jason. I'm sorry.
3: It's okay. I understand.
5: Well, I don't.
3: Jerry!
5: Hey, Judge. Coach, you gotta give him another chance.
4: Jerry, why bother?
5: Because I think he can make it over this time. That's why.
3: Jerry, maybe I shouldn't.
5: Sure you should. Come on, Coach. What do you got to lose?
4: Well, another high jump bar, for one thing.
5: Well, then do it for me, all right? For all those meets I helped win.
4: Oh, all right. I'll set up the bar, but just one more chance, Jason. Got it? Now, go get in position.
3: I don't know about this, Jerry.
5: Why not? You can do it.
3: I haven't been able to so far.
5: All you need is a little more lift in your takeoff leg. And when you're up in the air, arch your back more. Then after you got your bottom over the bar, kick up your legs.
3: I thought that's what I was doing.
5: Then this should be a piece of cake.
3: Jerry, I don't know about this.
5: Listen to me, Judge. I believe in you. You understand? I believe in you. You just need to believe in yourself.
3: What if I let you down?
5: You won't. No way.
4: Hey, fellas. I ain't got all day here.
5: Oh, okay, Coach. Now do it.
3: All right. I'm doing it.
1: I took 3 slow, deep breaths and then shot off toward the pit, huffing and puffing with the strain. That's it. Go! Go! Then, as I got to the bar, I jumped as high and as hard as I could. And knocked the bar right off the pedestals.
3: Oh, man.
4: Hey. You okay, Jason?
3: Yes, sir.
4: All right. Well, if you boys will excuse me, I have other things to do. Jerry, don't be a stranger.
5: Right, Coach.
3: See, Jerry, I knew I shouldn't have done it.
5: What are you talking about? You did great. Your form was almost perfect.
3: But I missed.
5: So?
3: So I made a fool out of myself.
5: Judge, you broke the bar on your last jump. You think going from breaking the bar to having almost perfect form is making a fool out of yourself?
3: Well... No, I guess it isn't.
5: Of course not. Now, come on. Let's go get a soda. I have to drop off some papers at the university. The student union has a great ice cream shop.
3: Okay.
5: Race you to the car. On your mark, get set, stop.
3: Huh?
5: Just kidding. I meant go!
3: Hey, no fair!
1: So we went over to the student union building, had some sodas, and talked about high jumping and all sorts of things. And that's when he sprang the surprise on me.
3: Surprise? What surprise?
5: Well, how would you feel about going up to the cabin for the weekend?
3: The cabin? On Lake Michigan?
5: You know of another one?
3: All right. Who else is coming?
5: Nobody. It'll just be you and me. We'll go boating, swimming, hiking. We'll even work on your high jump.
3: Please, I want to have fun. Can we go across the lake into Canada?
5: Absolutely. We can do a little hiking there, too. Oh, and we need to collect some bark specimens for Dad.
3: Bark specimens?
5: Well, he's doing some research for a Universal Encyclopedia.
3: He sure knows how to have a good time, doesn't he?
5: Hey, I almost forgot. Camping on the shore. What's the matter?
3: Nothing. It's just that I don't see why we should go camping when we've got the cabin. I mean, it's almost like camping as it is.
5: But it's not camping. Besides, it's good practice for me. I'll probably be doing a lot of it in Vietnam.
3: Yeah, Vietnam.
5: Whoops. That sure killed the mood.
3: Don't say killed.
5: It's just an expression, Judge.
3: I don't care. I don't like it. You know I don't want you to go.
5: Okay. Oh, okay. I'm sorry. Let's just drop. We'll go up to the cabin. We'll have the time of our lives. No Vietnam, no war.
3: And no high jump.
5: Right. Just you and me and all the marshmallows we can get sick on.
1: Hey, Jerry! Hey, Jerry! Hey, Plato.
3: That's Plato? What happened to him?
5: Well, he's sort of turned into a flower child since you last saw him. Long hair and beads. That's the latest rage.
3: Yeah? On what planet?
1: Hey, Jerry, man, we got a wrap. Plato, you remember my little brother? Yeah, the judge. Peace, Your Honor.
3: Likewise, I'm sure.
5: Well, what's up, Plato?
1: I just got a bad scoop about you, man. Is it true you're actually thinking of volunteering to go to NAM?
5: No, I'm not just thinking about it, Plato. I'm doing it. I'm handing in the paperwork as soon as we finish our sodas.
1: Oh, man, you're hawking me royal. It was bad enough when you became a ROTC.
3: ROTC?
5: Oh, that's what the Plato types call us, ROTC cadets.
1: But
6: But now you're gonna quit that and volunteer? Man, at least ROTC would have kept you out of the war until you graduated.
5: I'm a languages major. That makes me a specialist, and they need me right now. I'll finish school when I get back.
6: Yeah, if you get back.
5: Plato.
6: Don't do it, man. Don't give in to the imperialism of a fascist government. What the world needs now is love. Sweet love.
5: Yeah, that's the only thing that there's just too little of.
3: I know that song.
6: Hey, look, man. At least come to the peace rally at the University Mall.
5: Plato.
6: It starts in a half hour. If you could just hear the speakers, man, you'd know the truth.
5: I know the truth. I've heard what the speakers have to say, and I don't agree with them. So thanks, but no thanks. Besides, Judge and I have to go home and pack.
6: Pack? You taking him to war, too?
5: Yeah, he'll be my secret weapon.
3: We're going to our cabin on Lake Michigan.
6: Oh, the cabin. I remember that place. I went there with your family when we were, what, in the fourth grade, right?
5: Right. And Judge here was just a baby.
6: Yeah. Man, that was fun.
5: Yeah. Well, we're gonna have fun now, too. Hey, why don't you come with us? It'd be like old times.
6: Yeah. Old times. No, no, forget it, man. If you want to ignore what's happening all around you, then you could just go to your cabin and stay in the dark. I'm gonna change the world. Peace, brothers.
3: He sure is different.
5: Yeah, he's just a little misguided right now, like a lot of people around here. Come on, let's go drop off those papers.
1: We went to the ROTC administration building, dropped off the papers, and Jerry said goodbye to everyone there. But we walked out to a small riot. The so-called peace rally had turned into a near war as some of the protesters decided to use force and fists to get their collective point across. Their timing couldn't have been worse. We became an immediate target for the protesters, who rushed right at us, screaming.
5: Get behind me, Judge!
1: They blocked our way and kept screaming and shouting at us. We retreated back into the building, but several of them threw rocks, smashing windows, and finally the police came and shot tear gas into the crowd, breaking it up so we could leave.
5: You all right, Judge?
3: Yeah.
5: Don't pay any attention to them. They don't know what they're talking about. Look, I know you've seen some bad things about Vietnam on the news, and maybe some of it's true. I don't know. You put some people into certain situations, and they give in to evil.
3: How do you know you won't?
5: Because I have a strong ally. Jesus. He's watching over me, Judge. I know he's always with me. Okay? Okay?
3: Okay.
5: Okay. Now let's forget about what happened and just concentrate on our trip.
1: So, that's what we did. We went to the cabin, and while we were there, we forgot all about riots and protesters in Vietnam. It was just us. Oh man, we had a ball. We did everything we'd planned. Swimming, boating, hiking, even bark collecting. Jerry taught me words and phrases from languages he knew. Oh, we really had the best time. But one evening toward the end of the trip, we were getting our camping gear together when we met with a surprise.
5: All right, you got everything?
3: Yeah, I think so. Do we have to do this?
5: Will you stop? We're gonna have a good time, okay? Now, come on. I want to set up the tent before it gets dark.
6: Peace, brothers.
5: Plato.
3: Plato?
6: Right on. So, can I come in?
5: Yeah, sure.
6: Groovy. Man, this place is just like I remember it.
5: What are you doing here, Plato?
6: Well, I changed my mind about your invitation. I thought I'd come up and commune with nature, wash civilization off my body, and cleanse myself of materialism. Like Thoreau said, man, simplify, simplify.
5: Simplify, schmimplify. Plato, you hate nature. You get hives walking across the lawn.
6: Hey, man, I'm trying to open my mind to new experiences.
5: Come on, who are you trying to kid? I mean, it must be something pretty big to take you away from the anti-war movement. I mean, that's the most important. Oh. Oh, no. No, Plato, tell me you're not doing this, please.
6: Hey, you're fast, Jerry. No wonder the Army wants you.
3: Do what? What's he doing?
5: He got his draft notice.
3: So?
6: So I'm not going. I'm dodging it. I'm running away to Canada.
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7: 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We always love hearing from you.
5: You can't do this, Plato. You can't run away. It's against the law.
6: So is killing, but the government's doing it by the thousands in NAM. I'm a person of conscience.
5: Oh, please, spare me the anti-war bilge. All that's just an excuse. You want to take the easy way out.
6: Hey, man, this road is anything but easy. I'm leaving everything I've ever known, my whole life behind.
5: So am I.
6: Yeah, but the difference is I'm doing it because of something I believe in. You're just blindly following an immoral government.
5: I'm not blindly following anything.
6: Oh, no, I forgot. You volunteered.
5: Yeah, I volunteered. As a matter of principle. A principle of duty, of honor. You used to know about those things, Plato. Just admit it. The real reason you don't want to go is because you're scared, right?
6: You bet I'm scared. And I'm not ashamed of it. Can you honestly say you're not scared?
5: Sure, I'm scared, but not enough to make me desert my country.
6: Look, man. I'm leaving at sunrise. Taking a boat across the lake to Canada. I just came to see if... Why don't you come with me?
5: What?
6: You heard me. You said it yourself. You're scared. You don't want to get killed. So come with me to Canada. Come with me and live.
5: Plato.
6: Just think about it, all right? Think about it. I'll be waiting for you at the boat dock in the morning.
5: Let's go, Judge.
11: But, Jerry...
5: Let's go.
1: We were both very quiet as we set up the tent, lit a fire, and cooked dinner. We went to bed without saying much more than a couple of words to each other. I knew Jerry was doing a lot of thinking. I didn't know what to think, except that deep down inside I was afraid for him. Afraid that I might lose him. I don't know, maybe running to Canada was the answer. I slept fitfully and in the middle of the night I woke up.
11: Jerry? Jerry, where are you?
1: He wasn't in his sleeping bag or even in the tent. I clambered outside and I saw him sitting by the lake. So I moved toward him quietly, and I heard him talking, praying, pouring out his heart to God.
14: Lord Jesus, I think I know what I'm supposed to do, but I'm scared. Very scared. You did teach that we should be peacemakers, but I know that running isn't right. I need your help, Jesus. Show me the way. Show me the way.
1: I was still really concerned, but I was also comforted to hear my older brother praying. I just hoped that God would lead Jerry to the right decision, and in my heart, I thought I knew what that decision should be. Well, I went back to bed and slept soundly for the rest of the night. Too soundly, it turned out, because when I woke up, the sun was just rising and Jerry was gone. I jumped out of my sleeping bag and ran as fast as I could to the dock. And just as I got there, I saw Plato's boat taking off. And there was Jerry, standing in the dock, waving to him.
6: Peace, brother!
5: God bless, Plato.
11: Jerry! Jerry!
14: Morning, Judge.
11: Call him back. Call Plato back, please.
14: Judge, he's made up his mind.
11: No, call him back so you can go with him.
14: What?
11: You have want to, Jerry. Please, you can't go to Vietnam. You have to go to Canada.
14: No, Judge. Judge.
11: I don't care if it's against the law. I'd rather have you alive. Please, Jerry. Please. Please.
14: All right. All right. Just calm down now, okay? It's okay. Just calm down. Look, Judge, I thought and prayed long and hard about everything last night. For the first time in my life, I had to deeply question my convictions, my beliefs. And through all that questioning, the answer always came back the same. Go. Go to Vietnam.
11: But Jerry, what if you die?
14: Jason, listen to me. Plato wanted me to go with him so I'd live. But for me, running away to Canada, it wouldn't be living. Not if it meant betraying my God, my country, my family, you. That's not living. Living is honoring my commitments all the way to the end, just like Jesus did. Remember? Jesus died so we could live. He conquered death so I don't have to be afraid of it. Neither do you. That's why I'm going, Jason. And why there was really never any choice about what I'd do. Come on.
11: Jerry.
14: It's okay, little brother. There's no need to fear. Really. God is with me.
1: The next day, we packed up and went back to Chicago. And then the day after that, we all went to see Jerry off at the airport. He hugged each of us and then walked out and boarded the plane. That was the last time I ever saw him. 5 months later to the day, on November 12th, 1971, I came home from school to find Mom and Dad crying. They had received the visit. Jerry had been killed in a skirmish. He died protecting others.
0: What was that date again?
1: November 12th, 1971.
0: Wow.
1: What?
0: Well, this postcard is dated November 7th. He'd mailed it only a few days before.
1: What do you know? This was the last thing Jerry sent us from Vietnam.
0: Yeah. You think maybe that's why it was in this book?
1: What do you mean?
0: Well, maybe it arrived on the same day your mom and dad heard about his death.
1: Yeah, Dad must have been reading the Terminus Factor when he got the postcard, and then used it to mark his place when the State Department guys came to the door. Oh, no wonder he said he always hated this book.
0: But he could never bear to get rid of it.
1: Yeah. And I think we should just keep it the way we found it.
0: Me too. Here's the card.
1: Thanks. Never forget, Plato was wrong.

0: Sometimes doing what's right can be very difficult. It can even put you or someone you love in danger. And as Jason learned in today's adventure, it might mean losing someone you love by them leaving or even dying. But Jerry knew that even though death was a very real possibility, he didn't have to be afraid because Jesus was with him no matter what. Well, that's all for now. If you'd like to write to me, I'd love to hear from you. The address is Adventures in Odyssey, Colorado Springs, Colorado, 80995. 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

0: Today is Saturday, September 12th. Let's take a look at the weather. The high temperature in Amarillo yesterday was 95 degrees. Today it's expected to be about 101. South wind 10 to 15 miles per hour. Overnight low tonight, low 70s. Tomorrow, mostly sunny. High temperature about 100 degrees. South winds gusting up to 30 miles an hour. Monday, high temperature upper 90s.
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2: And now, Adventures in Odyssey. Here they come. Jack, they're here!
3: I heard, Connie, I heard. You don't have to yell. And it's not them.
2: Oh, sorry.
3: Connie, it's just Tasha in for a visit. Why all the excitement?
2: Why? What have I been talking about for the last week?
3: That new red blouse at Greenblatt's department store?
2: No, the other thing. 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
3: Oh, yes.
2: I'm calling it Dreams by Constance.
3: Poetic.
2: Thanks. I want Jason and Tasha to be my first real customers. So I picked up books about wedding dresses, cake designs. Where did I put that book on flower arrangements?
3: What makes you so sure they want to get married in Odyssey? Constance.
2: Jason told me. He said Tasha didn't have any family and that Odyssey would be the best place for them to get married. You know, I was sure that flower arranging book was right here. Maybe I left it in the office.
3: Well, you'd better hurry if you're going to get it. Here they come.
2: What? Hi!
3: Hello!
2: Hi!
3: How was your flight, Tasha?
4: Oh, I'm not sure. I've been working so hard lately. I slept most of the way.
3: Then a couple of weeks in Odyssey should be just the vacation you need.
2: Yeah, especially a couple of weeks spent planning your wedding.
5: Well, funny you should mention that.
2: Oh, why?
5: Well, we've had a slight change of plans.
3: Change of plans?
5: Yeah. You see, Tasha only has a week off from work, and then she has to go back and train her replacement. So we decided that while she was here, we would, well...
3: You'd what?
4: Just say it, Jason.
5: Okay. We've decided that we're gonna get married tomorrow.
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2: Getting married tomorrow?
5: Well, if we can set it up. It's just the best time for us. And your mouths are hanging open.
3: Oh, well, it's just such a surprise.
2: Yeah, so sudden.
4: Well, that's us all over. Oh, Connie, look at all these books. Did you get them just for us?
2: Well, yeah. I mean, well, I thought I could help with... Well, I guess it doesn't matter now.
4: Well, of course it matters. I still need a wedding dress. And, you know, I'd love it if we could have a little reception after the ceremony.
2: Really?
4: Mm-hmm.
2: Well, I could show you what I have. Oh, I left the flower book up in the office.
3: Why don't you make your arrangements up there, Connie? It'll be quieter and you can use the phone.
2: Okay, thanks, Jack. Come on, Tasha, the office is this way.
4: I'm right behind you.
5: So, Jack.
3: Jason.
5: Yeah.
3: You astound me. You absolutely astound me.
5: You can tell me how astounding I am later. I need to pick up Tasha's wedding present while she's distracted. I called it in before I went to the airport.
3: Called it in? What is it, a pizza?
5: No, it's a little something from Crystal's gift shop around the corner. I've had my eye on it for a while.
3: You are organized.
5: Why not? How many times does a man get married in his life?
3: Hopefully, just once.
5: Later.
3: Bye. Just never know what's going to happen next around here.
4: Oh, these pictures are beautiful, Connie.
2: Thanks. These are some of the weddings I've helped out with at the church.
4: Oh, you know, I love the way the veil drapes from that hat. I wonder if we could pick one up today.
2: Well, we can try. Just leave it to me.
4: Thanks. I appreciate your thoughtfulness.
2: Sure. Oh, what am I thinking?
4: What's the matter?
2: Well, I need to call Beverly at First Church. She's the events coordinator, you know, to see if it's available.
4: Before you do that...
2: Something wrong?
4: Well, no. It's just that, well... I thought we could have the ceremony here at Wits End. I mean, I don't know anybody at the church, and Jason and I really love this old building.
2: Well, that's understandable.
4: It's not a problem, is it?
2: No, not at all. But we still need to see if the pastor's free.
4: Well, actually, we thought we'd just use a justice of the peace.
2: You don't want a pastor?
4: No, justice of the peace will be fine. Is that all right?
2: Yeah, it's your wedding. Of course it's all right. I'll give him a call.
4: Are you sure? I mean, I can call him. I don't want you to do everything.
2: No. That's what I'm here for. Don't worry. Consider it done.
4: I appreciate it. Which brings me to my last favor.
2: Yeah?
4: Well, I don't have any family of my own, and so I was wondering if you'd be my maid of honor.
2: Really?
4: Mm-hmm.
2: You want me to... Whoa, I mean, really, me? Oh, Tasha.
4: Is that a yes?
2: Yeah, oh, yes, I'd be honored to be your maid of honor. Yes, oh, thank you, I'd love to. Oh, get off the phone.
3: Are you a problem, Connie?
2: Yeah, I'm trying to call Judge Abernathy, but his phone's been busy for an hour now. I wonder if he left it off the hook.
3: Judge Abernathy? Why?
2: Tasha wants him to marry them.
3: Really? She doesn't want the pastor to do it?
2: No, she wants him to marry them here at Wits End.
3: Here? Well, isn't the church available?
2: I didn't check. She said she wanted to get married here by a justice of the peace, and I'm going to be the maid of honor.
3: Oh, how nice.
2: What's wrong?
3: I'm just surprised by everything, that's all. They want to get married tomorrow. They don't want the ceremony in the church. The church probably wouldn't be available on such short notice anyway.
2: Jack, you've got that look.
3: Look? What look?
2: That wrinkle you get right between your eyes. You're thinking about something. What's wrong?
3: I'm not sure anything's wrong, Connie. It just occurred to me we don't really know Tasha very well, that's all. Not that we have to know her. I mean, Jason is an adult.
2: Jack, you're talking, but you're not really saying anything.
3: I'm sorry. I'm sure it's nothing at all.
2: Good, because it's getting kind of late for any problems now.
3: Yes, it's getting very late. Yes?
5: Jack?
3: Oh, come on in, Jason. How are the arrangements coming along?
5: Well, pretty smooth, amazingly enough. Tasha's out looking for a dress, and, well, I came in to take care of one last but very important detail.
3: Uh-huh.
5: My great, good friend, Jack, you've been like a second father to me. And, well, since my first father can't be here, I was hoping that you'd consent to serve as my best man.
3: Jason, I don't know what to say.
5: Well, don't say anything until I hit you with a second part. You know, Tasha's parents died several years ago. She doesn't have any family, so she was wondering if you would also give her away.
3: Oh my. But Jason, she hardly knows me.
5: Well, she knows you as well as she knows anyone around here. She asked for you specifically. It'd really mean a lot to both of us if you said yes.
3: Well, I'd love to say yes. I'm honored you thought of me, but before I can give you an answer, I was wondering if we could talk about something, just to ease my mind.
5: Uh-oh. Okay, what's up?
3: Jason, everything that's happened to you and Tasha seems to have happened so fast.
5: Oh, maybe, but we've been friends for years.
3: Yeah, I know. I suppose I've been as caught up in the romance of all of it as much as anyone else, but I think I've been assuming certain things about her that may not be true.
5: Well, like what?
3: Like her faith. Jason, Is Tasha a Christian?
5: Well, yeah. I mean, she goes to church with me when we're together, and she gives every indication of believing.
3: Well, Jason, you know that going to church doesn't mean someone believes.
5: Well, I'm pretty sure she does believe.
3: Pretty sure?
5: Well, yeah. I mean, any time we've talked about it, she's... Well, I've always been under the impression she believes.
3: Don't you think you should be sure before you get married?
5: Jack, I wouldn't marry her if I wasn't sure that she was sympathetic to Christianity.
3: Sympathetic?
5: Jack, please quit throwing my words back at me. You know what I mean.
3: Yes, I'm afraid I do. Look, I hate to be a wet blanket, but you are about to take one of the most important steps of your life with this woman. Don't you think you should be absolutely certain about her faith?
5: I am certain. Everything's all right.
3: I'm glad to hear it. I just thought it was worth checking.
5: Why? What are you saying? That if she wasn't a believer, you wouldn't be my best man? That you wouldn't give her away?
3: Jason, you know how I feel about the dangers of a Christian marrying someone who isn't... I feel the same as your father.
5: Meaning you'd say no if I couldn't tell you categorically that she's a Christian?
3: Can you tell me categorically?
5: Jack, it'll be all right. She knows my faith. She never says anything against it.
3: Jason, that is not...
5: Your timing couldn't be worse. Our wedding is tomorrow. You can't expect me not to marry her now. We've waited so long, and it's just unreasonable for you to think...
3: Not me, Jason. The Bible. What it says about believers,
5: yes,
3: Mary.
5: Yes, I know, and I appreciate your concern, but I know this will work out fine. It will. Now, Tasha and I would love to have you be a part of our ceremony. Will you do it?
3: If you aren't sure about her faith, then I can't be in your wedding. I'm sorry, Jason. The answer is no.
5: Okay. Then we'll do it without you.
4: Oh, hi there. We were just looking for you. I wanted to show you the dress.
2: And I have good news, too. I finally talked to Judge Abernathy, and he'll be here tomorrow at 4.
5: Good. Except that we won't need him here. We'll go there.
4: What?
2: You're not getting married at Wits End?
5: Ask Jack.
4: Jason? Jason, wait a minute. Jason?
2: Jack?
3: I'm sorry. I really need to be alone for a while. Excuse me.
2: What in the world is going on?
4: Jason! Jason, stop! Now, what was that all about?
5: Nothing. I don't see why we have to make a lot of arrangements to get married. You have your dress, right?
4: Jason, you have to tell me what happened.
5: Jack and I just had another one of our disagreements, that's all. Tasha, if I asked you to do something for me, would you?
4: Do something? Jason.
5: Would you?
4: Yes, of course.
5: Then come on.
3: Father God, help him to see. Just help him.
2: Jack?
3: Connie, please.
2: Jack! Jason just grabbed Judge Abernathy's address and left with Tasha.
3: Oh, no.
2: What's happening? What are they doing?
3: If I know Jason, they're eloping.
7: Want to contact us about the episodes you're hearing? 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We always love hearing from you.
2: Eloping? Why would Jason and Tasha elope on the day before they're getting married?
3: I've handled things badly. I should have been more diplomatic somehow, handled it differently.
2: Jack, what are you talking about?
3: I asked Jason about Tasha's faith.
2: Her faith?
3: I don't think she's a Christian, Connie.
2: Oh, wow. Maybe it'll be okay. I mean, who knows? Tasha could become a Christian.
3: Yes, yes, and maybe she'll never believe at all. My wife didn't.
2: Your wife wasn't a Christian?
3: Not that I know of.
2: But if your wife wasn't a Christian, then why...
3: Did I marry her?
2: Yeah.
3: Same reason as Jason. I was blinded by love. I became a Christian when I was a teenager.
2: Teenager? But I thought you and Whit became Christians when you were kids.
3: Whit did, but I didn't. Oh, I went to church with him every Sunday, attended all the church functions. I even counted a number of believers among my friends. But I didn't come to Christ until my late teens.
2: Oh.
3: Yeah, I was the proverbial seed that fell on rocky soil. I sprang up fast on fire for Christ. But because I didn't have the grounding I needed, I soon withered a bit and fell away. When I met Emily, my wife, I was straying from my new faith. She was a lovely woman, Connie. So kind, gracious, beautiful blue eyes. Anyway, shortly after we were married, I had a profound experience that caused me to rededicate my life to God. Emmy was very happy for me, but that's as far as it went. No matter how hard I pushed, almost to the breaking point one time, she wouldn't believe. So I stopped pushing. Emmy ended up doing the same thing with me as I had done with Whit. Oh, she attended church, went to all the functions, even counted the number of believers among her friends. But she never accepted Jesus into her heart. We lived our entire lives and grew old together that way. Then 3 years ago, Emmy suffered a debilitating stroke. It robbed her of movement and speech. I tried to take care of her, but she deteriorated rapidly.
2: How sad.
3: Yes, it was. The night before she passed away, I went to her and I told her Jesus' parable of the workers from Matthew 20. You know it?
2: Yeah, about the man who hired workers for his vineyard at different times of the day, but paid them all the same wage when the day was over.
3: Well, when I'd finished, I took Emmy's hand and I told her. I told her it's never too late to come to Jesus. I begged her to accept him right then. She looked at me with those blue eyes. It was all the movement she had. And a tear rolled down her cheek. She died the next morning.
2: So, you won't know if she accepted Jesus until...
3: Yes, until heaven. I don't want anyone, especially Jason, to have to go through that. And even more importantly, neither does God.
2: Well, I still have the judge's phone number. Maybe we can call and stop them.
3: How? Connie, Jason, and Tasha are adults. If they want to get married, nothing can stop them. Except them.
2: Well, there must be something we can do.
3: Oh, there is. The only thing we can do.
2: Yeah, I know. We can pray.
4: Oh, well, here it is, Pegram Street. It's supposed to be the fourth house down.
5: Right.
4: The judge can take us right away?
5: Yeah, I guess.
4: Oh, there it is. His name's on the mailbox. Jason, are you sure you want to do this?
5: Of course I am.
4: Good, because I'm not.
5: What? Why?
4: Because the only words you've spoken to me all the way here were, yeah, I guess, right, and do you have a quarter for the phone?
5: Tasha, I'm sorry.
4: You know, getting married's supposed to be a happy occasion, but you sure don't seem very happy.
5: I'm just distracted.
4: I know. I was hoping the drive over here would undistract you enough to tell me what happened between you and Jack.
5: Look, Tasha, I really don't want to talk about that, okay?
4: Well, I really don't want to remember my wedding day like this. Come on, Jason. Whatever it is, you have to deal with it. We have to deal with it. Tell me, please.
5: Jack doesn't think we should get married.
4: Yeah, I assumed that much. The question is why? Doesn't he like me? Doesn't he think I'm good enough for you?
5: Of course he does. It doesn't really have anything to do with that. It's something far more... Well, I don't even know what to call it.
4: Make up a word then. What's the problem?
5: Jack is concerned about your faith.
4: Faith? You mean what I believe about God?
5: Yeah.
4: Well, I guess I'm not surprised.
5: No?
4: No. In fact, I've sort of wondered why this conversation didn't come up earlier.
5: Really?
4: Don't look so amazed. It's obvious that Christianity is very important to the people you know. After all, you are John Avery Whittaker's son, and I know very well how he feels about God.
5: Yeah, but I don't think I've done a very good job telling you how important God is to me.
4: Well, I knew he was important to you, but I didn't think that had anything to do with us. I mean, it's not the kind of thing that has to get in the way of our lives, right?
5: Well, see, I pretty much told Jack the same thing. I mean, not in so many words, but that's what I said.
4: Well, then it's settled.
5: No, it isn't. Not if I'm going to be really honest with you and myself. Tasha, my faith should be the center of my life. It isn't always, but it should be. It's supposed to get in the way of everything I do, everything that I am.
4: Well, we can be tolerant of the things we disagree on.
5: Yeah, but when something is supposed to be the most important thing in your life, toleration from the one you love isn't enough. If you can't share my faith with me, then what'll become of it? I mean, do I live it out alone? Will there always be a part of my life, a huge part of my life that you won't understand?
4: What are you asking me?
5: I'm not even sure. I think those are questions for me to answer.
4: Jason, you know, I'm not sure how I feel about God. I just haven't given him much thought lately. Now, maybe that should change. I don't know, but do we have to decide now?
5: Well, Jack seems to think so.
4: Well, what do you think?
5: Tasha, I love you. And I think that becoming a Christian is the greatest and best thing you could ever do.
4: And if I don't?
8: Hello? Hello in there?
4: Jason, I think it's the judge.
8: Hello?
4: Judge Abernathy?
8: The one and only. Are you Jason and Tasha?
4: Yeah,
5: we are.
8: Boy, I've heard of anxious couples, but you two take the cake. First, you want to do it tomorrow, then today, right now. Can't do the ceremony out here, though. You gonna come inside?
5: No, sir, I guess not. Thanks, Judge, but I don't think we're quite ready.

0: I heard, Connie, I heard.
1: Well, come on then. Jason! Oh, where's Tasha?
2: Hi, Connie. Jack.
0: Jason?
2: I dropped Tasha off at the hotel.
1: So should I go over and throw some rice?
2: No, I don't think rice is appropriate. We've decided to put off the wedding.
1: Oh, I'm sorry. And I'm also glad, if you know what I mean.
2: Yeah. We need to just take some time to sort out our priorities and our faith. Looks like we won't be meeting Dreams by Constance for a while.
1: Well, that's all right. I'm sure everything will work out okay.
2: Thanks, Connie.
1: I'd better get back inside.
0: You all right?
2: Oh, yeah. Yeah, I'm all right. Jack.
0: You don't have to say anything, Jason.
2: Yes, I do. Jack, I'm sorry.
0: No. I'm just glad you both now have the chance to start your lives together the right way.
2: Yeah. I really appreciate your courage. Thanks for always doing the right thing.
0: The right thing. Well, Lord, it's been quite a day. Thank you for helping Jason and Tasha to make the right decision. Help her come to you soon. And I need your help too, Father. I hope you won't mind, but for a little while, I'd like to talk to you about

by Phil Lawler. Our production engineer was Dave Arnold, and our executive producer, Chuck Bolte. And I'm Chris, hoping you'll join us again next time for more Adventures in Odyssey.

0: Today is Saturday, September 12th. Let's take a look at the weather. The high temperature in Amarillo yesterday was 95 degrees. Today it's expected to be about 101. South wind 10 to 15 miles per hour. Overnight low tonight, low 70s. Tomorrow, mostly sunny. High temperature about 100 degrees. South winds gusting up to 30 miles an hour. Monday, high temperature upper 90s.
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3: My back is killing me.
4: No kidding. What time is it?
5: 3:30.
3: Meaning we've sat there for 7 hours today.
4: Well, at least it's over. I gotta get home. It's pot roast night.
6: Ah, do you smell that, Mr. Walton? The smell of juries past coming into this very room to participate in the American judicial system.
4: I think you're confusing justice with floor wax.
6: Mr. Walton, don't you feel honored to be chosen to do this?
4: Eugene, I wasn't chosen. I was forced by a little slip of paper that arrived in my mail from the Campbell County Court, whatever it was, and it told me to go to Connellsville, and I did. Don't get all poetic about it.
7: Okay, is everybody in?
3: Looks like it.
7: All right, you can go ahead and start. If anybody needs anything, more water, transcriptions from the trial, whatever, just knock on this door. If this looks to go on pretty long, we'll send in a menu around 5 and order you dinner.
3: Don't worry about that. I think we'll be out of here by then.
5: I sure hope so.
7: Suits me. The sooner the better. My wife is serving pot roast tonight. See ya.
4: Well, I guess we should get started.
3: I don't think that'll be necessary. Let's just take the vote and leave.
6: Pardon me? I believe we cannot do anything until we elect a foreman for this jury. I nominate Bernard Walton.
4: What?
6: All in favor say aye.
4: Now, just
8: aye.
6: Congratulations, Mr. Walton.
4: Yeah, thanks, Eugene. You're a peach. All right, let's start.
3: I think we should vote.
6: Well, how can we possibly vote when we haven't discussed the basic elements of the trial?
3: What for? It's an open and shut case. The kid is guilty, period.
6: Mr. Walton, I suggest that we review the facts of the case before taking a vote. That way we can be absolutely certain about what we're voting.
4: Yeah, fine. A few minutes review won't hurt. Okay, we have this kid named Donald Wilson.
6: Age 18, to be precise.
4: Right. And he's been charged with breaking and entering and burglary. He has confessed to the breaking and entering, but pleads not guilty to the burglary.
3: Yeah, but we all know he's guilty, so let's vote.
6: Please, we must review all the facts. Go on, Mr. Walton.
4: Look, Eugene, you're so keen about this. Why don't you do it?
6: Oh, indeed I will. On March 30th, Mr. and Mrs. Carver Littleton...
3: of the famed Littleton's restaurant chain...
6: returned from a weekend vacation to find that their house had been burgled. Several $1,000 in cash and various pieces of jewelry were stolen from their bedroom safe. The safe had a hole burnt into it, presumably by a torch.
9: It was an acetylene torch.
6: Thank you, Mr. Finn. Now, according to police, the burglar entered the house through a skylight in the roof above the master bathroom. The glass had been cut somehow.
9: With precision glass cutters, they said.
3: What are you, Mr. Goodwrench?
9: My family owns a hardware and home security business.
6: Oh. During a surprise locker check at the high school, a diamond bracelet was found in Donald Wilson's locker. It was identified as the stolen property of Mrs. Littleton.
3: There we go. Case closed.
4: Well, is that it, Eugene?
6: Not quite.
3: For crying out loud, we'll be here till Tuesday. When the police nabbed Donald about the bracelet, he said he didn't know how it got in his locker.
6: Mm-hmm.
3: He also said that he didn't know anything about the Littleton break-in. But later, police matched his fingerprints with those found on the skylight of the house. Mm-hmm. The kid predictably then confessed to the break-in.
9: Yeah.
3: There it is. What's left to be said?
6: We must remember that Donald maintained his innocence of stealing the bracelet, thus his not guilty plea. These are the basic facts of the case.
3: Yeah. Great, let's vote.
4: Yeah. All right. Everyone who thinks he's not guilty, raise your hand.
6: Excuse me. I would prefer a secret ballot.
3: Oh, please.
4: Come on.
6: It simply reduces the risk of peer pressure becoming a factor in our very important decision-making.
4: Okay. I guess that's what these little slips of paper are for. Just write down your verdict and hand it to me. Okay, let's see here. Everybody's ballot is in, and we have 11 votes of guilty and one vote of... It says
8: I am undecided at this... I can't read this scrawl. Undecided at this...
10: juncture.
8: Juncture. But my inclinations are that the defendant is not guilty.
11: Great.
8: I wonder who wrote that one.
12: You think he's innocent?
11: How can you think that?
9: Looks like we're going to be here longer than we thought.
6: This is precisely why I wanted to deliberate more. I am not yet convinced of his guilt.
12: What do you want? Videotape?
6: I'd just like to review the case.
8: Well, there goes my pot roast.
12: Bernard, you're the foreman. Talk to him.
8: Oh, brother. Not that I would ever wish this on anyone, but... Now, we have to listen to Eugene. He's right. All 12 of us have to agree. That's the law.
12: Fine. I'll be asleep if you need me.
6: Very well. Now, let's go over Donald's testimony.
13: Donald, you have confessed to breaking into the Littleton house on the night of March 30th. Could you please tell the court why you broke into the house?
14: It was part of my initiation into the Mustangs.
13: And the Mustangs are?
14: A gang.
13: Tell us about the initiation.
14: To join the gang, they said I had to break into the Littleton house. That was it.
13: Obviously, that wasn't it. You had specific instructions.
14: Yeah. They said to break in, grab something that could prove I was there, and then go out the front door. But they didn't say nothing about a safe.
13: Tell us how you got into the house.
14: I snuck into the backyard, climbed up the drain pipe onto the roof, and cut open their skylight with a glass cutter.
13: Which would explain the fingerprints.
14: Yeah, that was pretty embarrassing. I had gloves on, but I couldn't get a good grip on the glass cutter, so I took them off.
13: Why did you enter through the skylight? Why not another window or door?
14: They've got an alarm system on all the doors and windows.
13: How did you know that?
14: Joey Littleton.
13: Who is?
14: Their son. He used to be a friend of mine. I've been to the house, I saw the alarm box, and I watched him do the code.
13: So you climbed through the skylight and...
14: I kind of fell, actually. It was a longer drop than I thought. Fell into the bathtub. It was one of those big ones, too, you know, like they
13: then
14: have
13: Then what, Donald?
14: Well, I did what I was supposed to do. I went through the house, found a business card, turned off the burglar alarm, and went out the front door. That was the deal, and that was all I did.
13: Donald, a month after the break-in, the Littleton's diamond bracelet was found in your school locker. How do you explain that?
14: I figure the guys in the gang swiped it from the safe and put it there. They had my combination. It was easy enough.
13: Why would they do that to you?
14: To frame me, because I quit the gang. They probably figured that after I quit, I'd tell the cops everything, so they turned the tables on me.
13: Well, that's a convenient explanation. Do you have any proof that they framed you?
14: No.
13: Donald, I have a serious problem believing you.
14: Well, it's the truth.
13: Mm-hmm. Was it also the truth when you told police that you didn't break into the Littleton house?
14: No, it wasn't. I just said it because I didn't want to get in trouble.
13: I see. You lied to get out of trouble. So you might lie to us now to keep from getting in trouble, right?
14: Maybe. But I'm not lying now.
13: Why should we believe you?
14: Because it's the truth.
13: No further questions.
12: Yeah, right. I believe him, don't you? The kid lied before. He's lying now.
6: I agree that his credibility is in question. However, we
12: credibility? What credibility? He's a worthless kid who could use a lesson in personal responsibility.
11: Yeah. He didn't sound one bit sorry for breaking into the house. And did you see that tattoo on his wrist? Hey, anybody that would mark up their own body certainly has no respect for other people's property.
9: Hey, I have a tattoo.
11: Where?
6: Here's my question. Why wouldn't the gang try to frame Donald by placing the bracelet in his locker? Particularly if they had used him to gain entrance to the Littleton house to begin with.
9: That's assuming an awful lot.
6: No, I'm only assuming that he's innocent until proven guilty. Are we not to consider all possibilities before rendering a verdict?
12: No, we're supposed to consider the facts. The facts are that there was a break-in, a robbery, and the kid got caught with the goods. He's guilty.
6: But he didn't get caught with all of the proverbial goods. Where's the money?
12: He stashed it until he could spend it. Or used part of it to pay you off.
6: What?
10: Victor.
6: I resent the accusation.
12: Why are you on his side, then?
6: Because it's perfectly plausible that the other gang members found out about the surprise inspection at the high school and put the bracelet in Donald's locker to frame him. To borrow the colloquialism.
12: That's ridiculous.
6: But it's still plausible. The gang certainly had the means and the opportunity to put the bracelet there. They had his combination.
12: Well, okay, then. We can nail the kid on charges of burglary and ignorance.
8: All right, now, he's definitely no rocket scientist, but that raises another question. Would he be foolish enough to put a diamond bracelet in the school locker himself?
12: The gang, too. Why would they give up an expensive bracelet just to frame this kid, huh?
11: Exactly.
6: Putting myself in the place of the gang, I suspect it would be better to lose the bracelet to cover their crime than to be caught and give up all that money.
12: But you're not in the place of the gang. You're in the jury.
11: Unfortunately.
12: We can't know everything that happened. Why can't we just go with what obviously happened?
6: Because what happened isn't so obvious, which is why I remain in the proverbial shadow of a reasonable doubt. There are just too many unanswered questions.
7: We can't answer them all, Eugene.
6: But we must be able to answer enough to render a verdict.
12: Meaning?
6: Meaning that I plan to reinvestigate every word of this case until I come to a firm conclusion.
8: There is nothing worse than cold pot roast. Nothing. The gravy gets all rubbery and...
6: Could you please pass those transcripts to this end of the table?
8: That's it. Take a break.
10: Want to contact us about the episodes you're hearing? 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We always love hearing from you.
8: Nobody knows the trouble I've seen.
6: There's a page missing from the transcript. Is anybody... never mind.
11: Anybody want some of my cashews? I'm allergic.
7: Why'd you get cashew chicken, then?
11: Because I like it.
7: Yeah. So why not just get chicken?
11: Because the cashews give it a nice flavor.
7: But you're allergic to cashews, so... Oh, never mind.
12: Cut it out, will you? I have a headache.
11: Well, pardon me, but if Tattoo Tommy over here feels he has to criticize menu choices...
7: My name's Larry.
11: Tattoo Larry, then.
12: What page are you on there, Eugene?
6: 46.
12: That's progress. You were on 42 a half hour ago. Listen, Bernard?
8: No, yeah.
12: You know Eugene, don't you?
8: Eugene. Yeah, I've seen him around. Yeah.
12: Well, what's it going to take to get him to change his mind?
8: Surgery. Eugene, how long are you going to keep this up? We're going to have to look at a breakfast menu pretty soon.
6: Well, there's quite a lot of evidence to consider.
12: Hold on. Forget the evidence for a minute, okay? Listen to me. The kid broke into the house. He admits that. If we let the kid go, he'll get a slap on the wrist for breaking and entering. Now, do you want that?
6: Well, certainly not.
12: Aren't you tired of these gangs running around getting away with this kind of stuff? Why don't we convict this kid and show the rest of them that they can't do it? Come on, let's send a message.
6: And if he's innocent?
12: That's the price he pays for hanging around with criminals.
6: What?
12: And if we let criminals roam around free, then pretty soon this whole town will be scared to walk the streets alone.
11: That's
12: right. That what you want for our town?
6: I'm sorry, Victor, but what I want is irrelevant to what we've been called here to do. Discern the truth and render a fair verdict. Yes, I'd like to send a message, but the message I want to send is our system of justice works.
12: Oh, boy. What a guy, huh? What a patriot. Truth, justice, and the American way. Yes, we all admire you, Eugene Superman.
6: Meltzner.
12: You're nothing but an arrogant little do-gooder who wants
8: to... Now, hold it. Wait a minute. I won't have any name-calling in here, you bonehead. Now, listen, settle down. We're all tired, and we need to relax. Eugene, could I talk to you in private?
6: Of course. Yes, Mr. Walton?
8: Yeah. Are you any closer to making a decision, or should I call the riot police?
6: I'm trying, Mr. Walton.
8: You sure are. What's it gonna take, huh? Do you really think he's innocent?
6: I honestly don't know, and that's why I must continue to study the evidence.
8: Eugene, listen. We've got to get back to what we know and come up with a verdict.
6: You're absolutely right, Mr. Walton. I would now like to discuss Mrs. Littleton's testimony, if you please.
12: Okay, great. This is good. The lady said that the alarm was turned off at 8:13 the night before. Go back to the testimony of the clerk at the convenience store. Now, what time did he say he saw Donald?
8: Wasn't it 5:30?
6: Right here, yes. 5:30 p.m.
12: And we have testimony from his family and a neighbor that he got in that night at what time?
6: 9 p.m.
12: So, there's a 3.5 hour time gap where nobody knows where he was. Plenty of time to get in the house, burn through the safe, steal the goods, turn off the alarm, get out, and go home.
6: Yes, I agree that a professional could have accomplished so much in that allotment of time. But this is a teenage boy with no prior record of burglary. Let's consider the testimony of the locksmith.
15: Mr. Sanders, how much experience do you have in the locksmith business?
16: 14 years.
15: So as an experienced locksmith, I would assume you know many of the techniques of burglars, so you can discover ways to foil them, correct?
16: Yeah, something like that.
15: And Mr. Sanders, how difficult is it to torch through a safe?
16: Depends on what kind of safe it is, you know. What it's made of, the thickness of the doors and sides, but it'd be pretty difficult in any case.
15: Could an amateur perform this task?
16: Probably not.
15: Mr. Sanders, there was water on the carpet of the closet where the safe was located. Can you explain that?
16: When you torch a safe, you have to keep the area cool so you don't burn up the money inside. Whoever did this job probably sprayed water into the hole every couple of minutes.
15: So would you assume that the people who did this job were professionals?
16: Oh yeah, they knew what they were doing.
15: Thank you. No more questions, Your Honor.
7: Mr. Sanders, if someone was good, a professional, let's say, how long would it take him to torch through a house safe?
16: 15 minutes for some, an hour, maybe 3 hours for others. Depends on the safe.
7: But 3 would be about the limit?
16: Well, the Littletons own a safe made by the Donovan Company, which I don't sell because they're so inferior.
7: Mr. Sanders.
16: I'd say 3 would be the limit.
7: Thank you. I have no more questions.
6: Mm-hmm. Now, how would a boy this age get to be a professional burglar? How would he learn such a thing?
12: Who knows where these gangs learn how to be criminals? He knew enough to get inside the house, didn't he?
11: Mm-hmm, that's a good point. I mean, where did he learn to use a glass cutter?
8: Well, let me get this straight. Mrs. Littleton said that the floor was covered with water.
14: Wait a minute, back up a bit. Where do you get that Mrs. Littleton said the floor was covered with water?
8: Well, she said it.
11: Yeah, she said it. I remember.
6: Here in the transcripts, Mrs. Littleton said the floor was covered with water.
14: That doesn't make sense. You only spray a little bit of water into the hole when you're trying to cool it down. To actually cover the floor with water, you'd have to be torching for a really long time.
8: Or being incompetent.
14: What kind of safe was it?
8: Should be a picture in the evidence pile over there.
11: Here it is.
14: Hang on.
12: What?
14: Read the transcripts when the prosecutor asked Sanders how long it would take to burn through a safe.
6: Yes, sir. Paraphrasing, prosecuting attorney asked Mr. Sanders how long it would take a professional to torch through a house safe. Mr. Sanders said, it depends on the safe. 15 minutes for some, an hour, maybe 3 for others.
14: And he said 3 hours for the Littleton safe.
6: Mm-hmm.
14: You know, Sanders wouldn't know a good safe with both hands and a flashlight. He's been competing with my family for years.
12: Oh, so you're Mr. Expert now.
14: I told you, I know this stuff. Look at this picture. It's a Donovan safe, all right, but it isn't a house safe at all.
12: What?
14: It's one of those safes used by department stores and restaurants.
6: Restaurants?
14: These things are expensive. I've never seen anybody put one of these in their homes.
6: Except perhaps the owner of the famed Littleton restaurant chain.
14: Right. The point is, it's a whole lot harder to break into one of these than a regular house safe. They're thicker. There isn't a chance in the world a kid could have torched through it in a few minutes or even 3 hours.
6: Well, how long would it take?
14: 6 to 8 hours at least. Plus, the kid would have had to lug a bunch of huge gas tanks into the house. He couldn't have done it alone.
6: Are you sure?
14: Positive. Just call the Donovan Safe Company or my father. But I'm telling you, it's true. Somebody messed up here.
6: Then that's it. If it takes 6 to 8 hours to break into the safe, then Donald couldn't have done it. He was seen at the convenience store at 5:30, and he was home by 9.
11: Hey, that's only 3.5 hours.
8: Amazing. Then he didn't do it.
11: The tattoo boy didn't do it after all.
12: Now hold it, hold it. You, Sherlock Holmes, are forgetting all the other evidence.
6: What other evidence?
11: I guess I'm changing my vote.
14: Me too.
12: Yeah, but wait a minute.
8: I'm afraid I'm going to have to change my vote too. Who else?
12: Now hold it. Well, I don't get it.
6: What is there not to get, Mr. Laslick?
12: The kid's guilty.
8: Victor, we now have 11 votes not guilty and 1 vote guilty. The floor is yours. Make your case.
12: Okay, all right. Let me think. I got it. It's the most obvious thing in the world. The gang sent him to break into the house and open the door so they could burn into the safe.
14: And then they let him go home?
12: Yes!
17: They didn't have him stay to be a lookout? Didn't have him help lug in the gas tanks? They just let him go home? He did his part of the job and that was it?
12: He was an accessory.
11: We're back to guessing. And I still have a reasonable doubt now.
6: And the law says if you have a reasonable doubt about the defendant's guilt, then your verdict has to be not guilty.
12: I don't understand. Don't you people really want to get this kid? Don't you have any sense of community standards, of real justice?
6: I understand your feelings, but...
12: You don't understand anything. Huh? You're all so smug, wallowing in your victory. You don't even care that you're letting a kid go without the punishment he deserves. Well, I know from personal experience that what this kid needs is punishment.
8: Personal experience?
12: Yes! I used to coach a city soccer team. He was one of my players. He never wanted to be there, never practiced, back-talked when I told him to do something. He was such a loser. And then the other kid's things started disappearing. I knew it was him. He was swiping the stuff. But could I do anything about it? No. Don't you see? Kids like him need straightening out. They need discipline, a firm hand. We've got a chance to give him that, and you're messing it up. How else are kids like him gonna learn?
6: Victor, when we were selected for this jury, we were asked if we had any prior interaction with the defendant. You said no.
12: Well, I forgot.
8: Larry, knock for the bailiff, will you?
12: What are you doing?
6: Previous experience with a defendant can prejudice us against the truth of a case. We're supposed to be fair and impartial. We have to put aside our prejudices and deal with the truth. In essence, that's what we're here to do. Not to punish an innocent young man simply because we think he needs it. We're here to figure out the truth and render a verdict. Now, perhaps Donald does need to be disciplined, and I agree that this could be a great lesson for him, but we are not the ones to do it. Not this way. Not at the expense of the truth.
12: Oh, you're so high and mighty about the truth.
8: It might have helped if you were, Victor.
7: You need something?
8: Yeah, we seem to have a mistrial here.
7: What?
8: One of us just disqualified this jury from rendering a verdict. You better tell the judge.
7: Okay, but he won't be too happy about it.
8: Yeah, none of us are either. Ah, fresh air. Almost forgot what it was.
6: Indeed.
8: Well, Eugene, you satisfied?
6: Satisfied? Not entirely. Donald will probably have to be tried all over again.
8: Well, yeah, but now he's got a better chance at getting a fair trial. All your notes were passed on to the prosecution. I get the impression they're going to reinvestigate the case. Maybe they'll catch the ones who really did it.
6: Perhaps they will.
8: Yeah. I've been putting off saying it because it makes my scalp itch, but... I was proud of you, Eugene. What you did in there was awfully... what I'm trying to say is... Hey, you did all right.
6: Well, thank you, Mr. Walton.
8: Yeah, there, I said it. Now, you hungry?
6: Actually, yes.
8: You like pot roast?
6: Marginally.
8: Even though this means sacrificing some of mine, why don't you come on over and have a bite? Sometimes it's better with a second warm-up.
6: Well, I'll take your word for it.
8: And, Eugene, the next time you nominate me as the foreman of anything, our friendship is over.
6: Understood.
10: The 59th chapter of Isaiah presents the nation of Israel confessing its sins before God. What did the writer say? Justice is turned back and righteousness stands far away, for truth has stumbled in the street. And it was displeasing in God's sight that there was no justice. Throughout the Bible, God repeatedly says how truth and justice work hand in hand to strengthen us as individuals, as communities, and even as entire nations. But there can be no justice if people don't stand up for the truth. Eugene demonstrated in the jury room how important it was to stay firm for truth so that justice might be served. And I think it's something we should do too. Whether it's at home, at school, or wherever you may be, we must stand firm for what's true, even if it means great risk to us. For God says in Micah 6:8 what he wants of us, to do justice, to love kindness, and to walk humbly with God. That's something we should all work towards.
18: 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And I'm Chris, hoping you'll join us again next time for more Adventures in Odyssey.
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0: 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Today is Saturday, September 12th. Let's take a look at the weather. The high temperature in Amarillo yesterday was 95 degrees. Today it's expected to be about 101. South wind 10 to 15 miles per hour. Overnight low tonight, low 70s. Tomorrow, mostly sunny. High temperature about 100 degrees. South winds gusting up to 30 miles an hour. Monday, high temperature upper 90s. 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KJRT Amarillo, KPDR Wheeler, KVED Vernon, KJDR Guymon, KPCV Portales, KOGW Hartley Dalhart, KIJN FM Farwell Clovis, and KWAS Borger.
1: March 28th, 1936, the day our legend was born. The celebration of Bill Gaither at 90, part 2, starts now on Homecoming Radio. Welcome to a birthday celebration of William James Gaither. We couldn't fit all his friends in one room, but we have some bright lights and smiles sitting here. I'm Daniel Britton. Let me introduce them to you. They are Woody Wright.
2: Hey, friends. Hey,
1: Woody. Pat Barker.
3: Hello.
1: Gene McDonald.
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1: Tori Taft.
5: Happy birthday.
1: Mark Bishop. Kevin Williams.
6: Hey, what's happening?
1: Lauren Talley.
7: Hello.
1: Bill would say his better side. At his side, Gloria Gaither.
8: Happy.
1: And, of course, now with a brand new title behind his name, welcome our favorite nonagenarian birthday boy. Yeah. Say it with me.
9: Bill Gaither.
6: Nonagenarian.
1: Hey, we've got a great way to start with Todd Settles of the Gaither Vocal Band.
10: Bill, I'm here at the weight room working out. Thought of you, crossed my mind. Somebody asked me about Bill Gaither. Is there anything that he's told you or taught you that you could stick to for the rest of your life? I guess they thought I was going to go into spiritual aspect, some type of philosophy that you taught me. But I told him, I said, the best thing he ever taught me was never pass up an opportunity to use the bathroom. So I thank you for that. Happy birthday.

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1: 1936 was a year of monumental change with the rise of fascism and cultural shifts.
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3: In 36?
1: Yeah.
4: Uh-huh. Gasoline was 19 cents per gallon. And the average price of a new car was $715.
3: Yeah, I got one.
5: The good old days.
6: The first fully controllable helicopter took its first flight that summer.
1: Oh, my.
0: And the world's first daily television broadcast began from London, known as the BBC. After months of testing and lower quality programming, so we could actually say Bill brought us high definition.
3: Yeah, that was an interesting experiment.
7: Happy birthday, Bill Gaither. Oh. This is Mark Lowry wishing you another 90 years. You'll be 180.
3: Yeah.
7: Hey, I hope you have a wonderful 90th. Can't wait to be with you this year on the road a little bit here and there. And we're going to have a great year. Yeah. God bless you, Bill.
1: Sounds like Mark's in his bathroom.
3: Yeah.
1: So grateful that Mark could do it.

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1: You know, it gives us a lot of encouragement when you're recording a program like this. 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
1: Gloria and I got married when Kennedy was president. I can remember I was in the fifth
3: grade.
1: No, I was teaching the fifth period English class, which is right after lunch.
3: It's a tough time.
1: Shorty Birdsall, our president or our principal, came on the air and said that President Kennedy, and that was really edged into our mind and our relationship to go through that, because we had just been married about a year. Then, you know, the whole thing, then we started writing. I was writing before I met her.
4: And so was I.
1: Yeah, and so was she. You had to bring that up. Yeah, so
3: incredible.
1: That, and then through the 60s, we started having kids. We had Amy, and we were doing a music workshop at our national convention in Anderson. Oh. And so every day, Gloria came in, and she started showing on the second day. She could eat a hamburger, and her belly would be out, you know, way, way out there. But anyway, so she was coming in every day with a pretty large package.
4: It was 2 weeks overdue.
3: That 2 weeks over.
4: 2 weeks.
1: And so every morning, we had this workshop every day. And every morning, she'd come in, and those old ladies would say, you haven't had that baby yet? No, we haven't had. And so we went on, and the convention ended. No baby. The day after the convention, she went into labor, and Amy came out. Everything was fine. Okay, fast forward. That's like June 21st. The next year, we did the music workshop again. She was expecting Benji.
3: Oh, my goodness.
1: So we walked in on the first day, and that old lady from I don't know where, somewhere in Kansas, said, good Lord, lady, have you not had that baby yet? True story.
5: So, first baby was born 2 years old.
1: Yeah.

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1: Okay, Bill, if you could take all of us to a restaurant, whether it's in business now or not, and let us all sample one of your favorite hometown foods, what would it be?
2: Hands down.
3: Here it comes.
2: The Tiger Inn.
1: Okay.
2: Okay, there was he had a hamburger. That was, and I know the meat he had in it because he bought it from the Hoosier Market. And as a kid, I did what we called counter hopping.
3: Yeah.
2: He would come in and he would let an arm roast, not a chuck roast, but an arm roast, which is a little leaner, run through. There are three plates for hamburger and sausage. One is a breaker plate and one is a sausage plate. At a sausage plate, which is a little larger. And the third one is a hamburger, which is the finest. He would run it through the sausage plate, not the breaker plate, the sausage plate, one time. And then I need help here because Wes is our cook but he would put it in a deep pan. What do you call those deep pans? And
0: that's what it was called. And it was on the back of stoves. The burner was in the bottom, and then it was almost like a crock pot.
2: With cooked onions.
3: Oh, wow.
0: Didn't have any tomato in it.
2: She says this, but there's no tomato. But I think Mom and I thought there was some puree, something in there.
0: It was very bland.
2: Yeah,
0: and he would not let you put ketchup on.
2: Yeah, you could only.
0: If you wanted ketchup, you had to bring it.
2: You could only. You could only put mustard and dill pickles and raw onions on it, and in a heated bun. The bun was just as warm as.
1: Time for lunch, Daniel.
2: Yeah,
4: pastime.
2: And we tried. He finally closed the shop, and Mom and I tried to duplicate that, and even Gloria in the first part of our marriage. And he would not tell you what he put in it.
3: Oh.
2: But before he died, he told somebody, not me, and I. He should have told me because I was his best customer. But. And I would, it was so good. I would bring friends in who had eaten in L.A., New York, everywhere. I said, I'm going to take you to the most unique place you've ever been. And it was a terrible old building. And you go in and
0: he had merry-go-round seats.
2: Yeah, and it was.
3: merry-go-round seats.
1: What?
2: And it was painted red and yellow.
0: Yellow and blue.
2: Wow. And so they'd say, okay, I said, you will not stop at one. One hamburger. They said, give me one, I'll try it. And you had to drink it with the Pepsi, okay.
3: Yeah, right.
2: And they eat that hamburger set pretty good. Said, give me another one. I've had him eat five before we left there.

0: So before he dies, he tells somebody his secret ingredient. Are you? Can you guess what the secret
1: Oregano.
2: Oregano. Did he go wild with allspice?
3: No.
0: Are you ready for this?
3: Yeah.
0: Oatmeal.
3: Oatmeal. He thickened it with oatmeal.
0: Wow.
3: Like, and I'm guessing like probably like quick meatloaf. Oatmeal so that it would thicken quickly.
0: Wow.
3: And that it was bland, and we never could figure out if he didn't put tomato sauce or something. Why did it make? But it didn't. Yeah. It wasn't tomato, and he wouldn't let you put tomato That's on it fair. Either. he was very dictatorial.
4: Oh, wow. He had a lot of rules.
3: Yeah.
0: And when you think of that deep pan, you think of Spanish hamburgers, which she does great. But you got to get that out of your mind because that has ketchup. That's a sweet taste.
1: Get that out of your mind.
0: It was a tart, bland taste.
3: Bland. Wow.
0: And it was a most unusual taste. And I have never been able to find it anywhere duplicated. That's my favorite in Alexandria. In Nashville, hands down, the best restaurant in the Calypso. Entire is Calypso.
1: Oh,
0: with that chicken yeah. with the curry taste. Yeah. Those are the two unique tastes in this 90 years that I would say, now that is something, something great. Unless it would be.
3: Unless.
1: See you next week, folks.
0: Unless it would be. Mark Lowry had a boat on that lake. What was the name of the lake?
1: Center Hill.
0: And what's the name of those little fish? It's not big fish. They get out.
1: Brim?
0: The
1: Aries?
0: Crappie? Something like crappie or
3: bluegills.
0: Bluegill.
1: Yeah.
0: And you have to know Mark's friend who fries. That's my third most favorite taste in my life. Now, let me see if there's anything. Thing.
4: You have favorite restaurants in every city you go to.
0: Yeah,
1: You're a pretty good connoisseur of tomato basil soup.
0: Tomato basil soup, and I think we got some out there waiting for us. In the wings.
5: One of the earliest friends to the Gaither Trio is Jim Hill. He joins them on this song.
6: One day he came by the house and said, "What are you doing?" I said, "We're writing a song." And we had just written this song, and I think it'd be great to sing.

0: final moments they sang together, Bill and Gloria, Brother Danny, and Jim Hill. The celebration continues. Bill Gaither at 90.
1: We were trying to get our songs going in the early 60s, and it was just hard to get everybody's attention. I finally got the Spears' attention.
0: Yeah.
1: Started writing some songs for them, and Jim Hill, God bless.
0: Oh, man.
1: If it hadn't been for Jim Hill, nobody had ever heard our songs, I don't think. And then the Statesmen of Blackwoods were hearing him, and so that caught on, and then people said, we'd like to have the people who wrote those. Gloria and I were not singers. Danny was a singer, so we had to work everything around that, but they loved to hear us talk. And we had a preacher in Butler, Pennsylvania, who said, most of the groups who come in here, I tell them, why don't you sing more and talk less? In your case, why don't you sing less and talk more? True story. And so this singing and talking that we, and I'll never get those first records where she would do a reading. Yeah. She became the girl who did readings, you know. And there's something about that name, the Church Triumphant. The DJs would say when you get a new record, now which song does that woman do the readings on, you know? And so every song we usually had something where, you know, where she would read it.
2: I began to write songs so I'd have something to do.
3: Yeah.
4: Wow.
3: And I suppose nobody sang that any more beautifully than Danny did.

At the name of Jesus, I've seen sin-hardened men melted, derelicts transformed, the lights of hope put into the eyes of a hopeless child. At the name of Jesus, hatred and bitterness turn to love and forgiveness. Arguments cease. I've heard a mother softly breathe his name at the bedside of a child, delirious from fever. And I've watched as that little body grew quiet and the fever brought cool. I've sat beside a dying saint, her body racked with pain, who in those final fleeting seconds summoned her last ounce of ebbing strength to whisper her sweetest name. Jesus. Jesus. Emperors have tried to destroy it. Philosophies have tried to stamp it out. Tyrants have tried to wash it from the face of the earth with the very blood of those

Christ is truly Lord. So you see, it was not mere chance that caused an angel one night long ago to say to a virgin maiden, his name shall be called.

0: It's pretty awesome. Boy, what a great thing to do, spend our lives doing something that you do for nothing. And I've done it for nothing. And God's been good to us. And it created resources. And the good, it's a good thing about it. Once it creates resources, then you can find ways to give it away.
1: Yeah.
0: And it's just, I mean, you talk about two blessed human beings.
2: That's the most fun of all.
0: Yeah.
2: Figuring out how to give.
0: I mean, we have lived five lifetimes in one life, and and they've all been good. The Homecoming series is a good example.
3: And for that behind-the-scenes story of the Homecoming series, here's Eva May Lefevre.
4: Well, we practiced about 2 hours to sing one song with Bill Gaither and his group.
3: Eva May.
4: We got that done. Then we had, they brought in food for us to eat around 12 or 1 o'clock.
0: Chicken.
4: And so we all went in there, and everybody was eating up storm, and I, for some reason, was not hungry.
5: Yeah. Let me tell you, I didn't eat lunch that day. I wasn't hungry.
1: Yeah.
5: That's unusual for me. You can look at me and tell I eat. But I decided I'd just go in. I went into the studio all by myself and sat there and was playing away. And I was the only one in there. Started playing the piano, and somebody heard me, and then they come. And when they did, we began to have a jam session.
1: Yeah.
4: So the man that had we only had one camera. The man that had the camera called Bill Gaither outside eating and says, they're doing some terrific stuff in here. Would you like for me to get all of it? And Bill Gaither said, sure, get everything that's going on. That's what started. Bill Gaither had no idea that it would turn out like it did.
0: She's totally right.
4: That was the first video that was ever made. Bill Gaither puts out money to keep this going. And so he's a good man, and he's a very honest man, and I do think he's just as anointed to do what he's doing as the preachers are that get up in the pulpit. When my husband died in 1979, I quit singing for several years. People didn't know, you know, where I was. I'd never sung without my husband hardly, and it was a very hard time for me. But Bill Gaither brought Southern gospel music, me and many others back that people, you know, we hadn't sung in years.
0: Yeah.
4: So we're very grateful to him.

Neighbors are kind. I love them, everyone. We get along as sweet accord. But when my soul meets manna from above,

0: Hey, Bill, it's your favorite vocal band member. It's Wes, and I wanted to wish you a very happy 90th birthday. In all seriousness, I am beyond thankful for the years that I have had to learn from you, to sing with you, to get to really know you. It's really been one of the joys of my life, and I wish you 10 more. Let's do it.
1: You're listening to a celebration of 90 years. A Bill who?
2: Hello, Bill. This is Franklin Graham, and I want to wish you a happy, very happy 90th birthday. 90 years. Wow. That's a milestone. That's huge. And it's incredible. As we look back over your life and see the 70 years of faithful ministry, thank you for all the work you guys have done and the people that you have blessed around the world. We love you. Thank you for your friendship to my father, your support to him over the years. Happy birthday. God bless.
3: Franklin Graham, celebrating Bill Gaither's birthday with this flashback to the mid-80s. The Gaither Trio with Bill and Gloria, Gary McSpadden, and voices like Don Francisco, Amy Grant, Larnell Harris, and

0: iconic sounds, and I love the collaboration. It's a celebration of Bill Gaither's 90th birthday. Now with this familiar voice, good friend, Johnny Erickson Tata.
1: Happy birthday, Bill. Happy 90th birthday. I don't know where those years have flown to. I well remember the first time I met you and Gloria was at the Hershey Arena, like in the 1970s or something. And you have always included me in the various events. And thank you, Bill, for the music that you've generated. God has gifted you, and you have stewarded those gifts well. You've made gospel music so inviting to so many people. And Bill, just remember, if you should survive to 105, think of all you'll derive out of being alive. And here is the best part. You've got a head start since you are among the very young at heart. Wow. And you are that. So God bless you. Yay.
2: Bill, Steve Brown here.
3: Whoa.
2: One old guy to another old guy saying happy birthday.
4: Great voice.
2: I am so glad for the day you were born. And both of us know that there are a lot of people around the world who could say exactly the same thing. And some of them would be surprising. I was at Cracker Barrel the other day, and a man was singing in the table next to me the country music that they were playing on the speakers. And I said to him, "You really like this stuff, don't you?" He said, "Oh, yeah." And we started talking, and it turned out that he likes gospel music. Now, he's about as pagan as anybody you ever met. He ran a hog farm in Kentucky and moved to Florida to retire. And I told him that I knew you. And all of a sudden, I became his best friend. And I said to him, I said, "You know the Gaithers sing about Jesus." And he said, "I know." And when he said, "I know," there was a look in his eyes like, "And I like Jesus, even if I don't know him."
5: Wow.
4: Wow.
2: And so, Bill, you and I planted a seed in a Cracker Barrel in Florida. And that guy and a bunch of others that you wouldn't believe rise up and call you blessed and would wish you a happy birthday.
4: Oh, that's so sweet. Yay.
6: It's good to have God on the program today.
3: You know what? He used to speak at praise gathering, and every time he speaks, he'd read the scripture and say, "Let us pray." At the end of the prayer, he'd always say, "And God forgive the sins of the speaker, because you know they are many." And he'd do that. We had him two or three times. I said, "Could I talk to you just a second, Stephen?" I said, "Your prayer is fine, but that thing you do at the end of your prayer just scares all of us Wesleyan folks who bought a ticket to come here." And he just laughed. But I tell you what, he wrote the best book, I think, on holiness I've ever read, called A Scandalous Freedom. Grace.
5: Oh, Scandalous yeah. Freedom. Yeah.
4: Oh, I've read that book.
3: And what a good friend.
0: It's at this part in our celebration we go all the way back to Bill's first song.
7: Ben Spear published and recorded my very first song. I wrote it when I was 22 years old. This was a very special moment for me to hear Jeannie Johnson, who used to sing with the Spear family, sing, "I've Been to Calvary."

0: tape, the last taping, we talked about, I think Lauren asked the question, Bill, what's the worst song you ever wrote?
1: There we go.
0: You actually debuted it on this show. You sang the thing that you thought was the worst one.
2: And it was a blessing.
0: It was a blessing.
3: Okay, yeah. Bill, what's the worst song you ever wrote?
1: The worst song I ever wrote. Amazing Grace.
3: We all have our opinions,
1: good.
3: But what? I'd like to hear yours.
4: Turn on the closed caption.
5: Yeah, I'm not going to tell you what she said. You'll have to listen to it on the radio. Yes.
6: Can I guess not one hoof will be left behind?
2: The old classic.
1: No. I couldn't wait to get to the piano to write this stirring message

here with me. Moses declined. He would not resign. There's not a hoof shall be left behind. Not a

0: one hoof will be left behind.
1: The old classic.
2: No, I think I've. You want to hear the worst song I ever wrote?
1: Yes.
2: What I wrote this. I think both of whatsoever things are lovely, whatsoever things are pure, if you would be blessed, have a mind at rest, be ready to be.
3: It's not so awkward now, is it?
0: Yeah. I love the dramatic pause.
2: Be ready to believe the best. If you would find peace and comfort, teach your weary heart to sing.
0: Sell it.
2: Trust in the Lord.
1: Come on.
2: Believe in his word and think upon these heavenly things.
1: Oh, wow, you're right.
4: Yeah.
2: I wrote that and we never recorded it.
4: I'm starting to feel a little better about my writing.
1: I think not one hoof shall be left behind. Still tops.
0: That's got to be.
1: Me too.
2: That was a good one.
5: Hey, there's one more hoof left behind story. Our company had this wonderful quilter here in town. She had a fabric shop. And they had her make squares of all of our top, you know, like maybe our top 30 songs in beautiful quilt. But the thing they pulled off was the back of the quilt where it was just white muslin. She embroidered, "There's not a hoof shall be left behind." When they gave it to us, we said that song was so bad, it didn't even make the quilt. No,
6: happy birthday.
3: Well, happy birthday.

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2: If you could change one thing about your dad, what would it be?
3: Problem with that, I was afraid it'd be a domino effect, you know, and then it'd change everything else.
4: Yeah, he wouldn't be dad. I don't think I would change much. I mean, he's dad. He's, you know, it's just how he is.
3: He's weird.
4: He's very strange.
2: Yeah. How's he weird?
3: He's just sort of not there a lot of times.
4: He's real complicated. I mean, you know.
2: You think he has attention deficit disorder?
4: No.
5: You don't really?
3: He does it selective.
4: Yeah.
3: Selectively.
4: It's like he has a little bit of everything and then a little bit of nothing.
6: I don't want to spend my time writing songs to answer questions that nobody's even asking. Anyhow,

0: feel, you know, people kid about Indiana and the weather is not the greatest at times. It gets very cold up here. And so the radio became, what's the word, honey? The radio became our...
1: I have it over here.
0: Ticket to the broader world, you know, and
2: Bill lived on the side of a railroad track, and you talk about when he was 9 or 10, he would watch that railroad track go, by his house that he then lived in, and he would think, I could get on that train, and I could go to Atlanta, Georgia, and I could, you know, and as a kid just sitting there saying, I could have, I could go there.
0: Yeah. I am very defensive about the South, and I'm a Yankee, you know, from Indiana. But Gloria knows this. I'm Southern in so many ways. The Cracker Barrel is still my favorite. You know, that's it. You know, I love the food, and Mom was a Southern cook. And I love the music, the gospel music, and the country music. I can remember first hearing, you know, Hank Williams, you know, doing I'm So Lonesome I Could Cry and all that stuff. And I'm a product of that. You know, it's a mixture of all that. Then I went to college and heard classical music. I'm like, ooh, there's some other people write songs too, right? You know.
2: And you were also into black gospel early on.
0: And I've had black gospel. I've had black friends in my house, and they look at my library and they said, man, you knew a little bit about black gospel too, right? Because I had so many of the things. In fact, I kidded Bishop Jakes when we did a video with him. They were singing, I thank you, Lord, thank you, Lord. And he said, where'd that come from? I said, Bishop, tell me you know that where that. He said, I never heard that.
3: Oh, wow.
0: I said, you have neglected your black gospel music heritage. Because that comes from Matty Moss Clark in Detroit. So I was all over the place culturally. But you are right. I looked at that train, and I finally, in 53, got on a train from Anderson and went all the way to Dallas, Texas. Wow. Jimmy Grishin picked me up. He worked in a warehouse and sang in one of the quartets. And for 3 weeks, I was at the Stamps School of Music with 600 kids who knew how to sing harmony.
2: How old were you, 17?
0: I would have been 17. And I came back the following year, 2 terms, 53 and 54.
1: 2 terms. Yeah. That would be Truman and Eisenhower for your listening. 2 terms.
0: But so many life-changing things for me. And, of course, meeting Gloria. And I was 27. I was not looking. I was enjoying a single life. And I met this sweet lady. And something inside of me said, if you let her get away, you're going to be sorry. And I listened to that voice.
2: Some days you wish you had.
0: No!
2: Honestly, the song, I heard it first on the radio. Yeah. I wrote because of hearing Bill's story. Mm-hmm. And of all the song, the lyrics I've ever written, that one was one of the hardest because I had to take all the titles of those songs and turn them into a story and poetry. To fix music, but that was my tribute to his love growing up of the radio.
4: That's good.
0: Wow. I still love that song.
2: Mm, I do too.

what an appropriate way to close down a celebration of Bill Gaither at 90 here on Homecoming Radio. And as we do close, a blessing for you, Bill, borrowing some language from Isaiah 58. May God make your joy full as you have shown great generosity, giving yourself to glow in the darkness, helping us all to shine in the sunlight of God's love. We bless you in your full life to be like a well-watered garden, a gurgling spring that never runs dry, as you continue to use the old rubble of past lives to build anew and rebuild the foundations from the call of coming home. Yes, restoring, rebuilding, reinventing, and renovating to remind us all that life again is worth the living.

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2: Encouragement really matters. What you say to people really matters. What you hear from people really matters. Proverbs 25:11 says, the right word at the right time is like precious gold set in silver. So I want to encourage you.
1: Greetings, I'm your host David James, and Pastor Greg Laurie is the senior pastor of Harvest Christian Fellowship in Southern California and Hawaii, and the featured speaker of the Harvest Crusade. And as we get started, we're encouraged by Phil Wickham with the promise of the amazing grace of Jesus on Refresh.

0: So thankful you're joining us for this week's edition of Refresh. Hey, the difference between being encouraged and discouraged impacts how we think about ourselves. Pastor Greg gives this illustration.
1: So I heard about a group of frogs that were walking through the forest. Why, you're laughing already. I haven't even told the story yet. Anyway, a group of frogs are walking through the forest, and two of the frogs fall into this pit. Well, the frogs didn't want to stay in the pit, and they started to jump and jump and jump. And the frogs up on the top said, "You're not going to make it. You're not going to get up here. You're never going to get out of that pit. You're going to die." And one of the frogs got so discouraged, he just laid down and died. But the other frog would not give up. He kept jumping, jumping, jumping, jumping. Finally, he jumps out of the pit. The other frogs say, "Didn't you hear us? We told you you couldn't get out of the pit." He said, "Sorry, I'm hard of hearing, and I thought you were cheering for me." This is a true story. And then I stepped on the frog and killed him. No, I did not. That's sad, isn't it? It's all fake. Okay, but I bring this up because we live in a time now where there's just so much discouragement. So many people discouraging you and me. You'll never be the person you want to be. They bully you online and on it goes. And this is why so many people are affected in an adverse way. I think it's affecting the mental health of our nation, especially young people. Depression rates among 14 to 17 year olds has grown 60%. That's really a lot. Suicide rates among young people have doubled in a decade. And 43% of millennials and Gen Zs are very concerned about their mental health. But it's not just young people that are facing this depression. It's affecting older people too. People who are getting on in years feel left out, forgotten, unappreciated. They're seeking hope, wanting their lives to matter because they're dealing with struggles. Maybe their health is failing. Maybe they've lost a mate. Suicide is up among older folks. Men who are 65 or older are the highest risk of suicide today. Adults 85 and older are the second most likely age group to die from suicide. So what do all these people need? Young people, middle-aged people, older people, they all need a word of encouragement. They need to know that their lives matter, and your words matter, and your encouragement matters.

0: 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Hey, when someone encourages you, it makes a difference in your life, doesn't it? But what about when it goes the opposite direction? Pastor Greg shares this story.
1: When I was in high school, I didn't get very good grades, I have to tell you. And so one teacher wrote this little commentary on my report card right next to D, C, D, F, etc. Greg Laurie spends too much time sitting in the classroom, staring at the window, daydreaming and drawing cartoons. And then she offered this encouraging word, he will never amount to anything. Thank you for those encouraging words. You know, encouragement really matters. In fact, I read an interesting thing about two doctors who wrote an article called The Most Dangerous Word in the World. They wrote, quote, if you were to put yourself in an MRI scanner and take a video of your brain and flash the word no for less than 1 second, there would be a sudden release of dozens of stress-releasing hormones and neurotransmitters. The doctors continue to say these chemicals immediately interrupt the normal function of your brain, impairing logic, reason, and communication. Just flashing the word no. But then they went on to say, but positive words like peace and love alter the expression of genes, strengthening areas in our frontal lobes, promoting the brain's cognitive functioning. So it reminds us that words really matter. What you say to people really matters. What you hear from people really matters. Proverbs 25:11 says, the right word at the right time is like precious gold set in silver. So I want to encourage you. And we need to encourage one another as Christians. 1 Thessalonians 5:11 says, encourage each other and build each other up. It does not say discourage each other and tear each other down. And that's what some people do. No, encourage each other. Then in Hebrews 10:24, we're told, let us consider how we may spur one another on toward love and good deeds, not giving up meeting together as a habit of some is, but rather encouraging one another, and so much more as we see the day of the Lord approaching. We can all use some encouragement.

0: with Pastor Greg Laurie. Hey, Pastor Greg, you've been an enthusiastic supporter of contemporary Christian music since its earliest days. Why does this music touch hearts like it does?
1: Well, I just love music to start with. And I think of certain songs that I've listened to over the years that are like the soundtrack of my life. And I'll hear one tune, say, by the Beatles or the Beach Boys or whoever, and a memory comes back. Oh, yes, I remember what was happening then. Sometimes they're not great memories, and sometimes they're good ones. But Christian music, when we take music and use it to glorify God, we're taking music and using it for its intended purpose. It's a gift to us from God, and when we offer it back to God as praise and worship, it's powerful. There's something about the power of music that's offered to bring glory to God that can touch us in a way that is so profound and so significant. So, yes, I had a front row seat watching Christian music come into being, or at least contemporary Christian music. I saw the first wave of bands that came along, artists like Larry Norman, Love Song, many others to follow, and to the present day. And I really have to say, I love so much of the new contemporary Christian music, the beautiful praise and worship. It comforts you when you're down. It lifts you up when you need encouragement. It has scripture in it so many times that point you back to God. So yes, I love to listen to music. I think it's very refreshing.
0: I love the play on words, Pastor Greg. Indeed, it really is. And that encouragement we're talking about today is something we all can use a lot more of. So check out this reassurance.
1: I don't know what you're going through right now in your life, but I want to say, whatever you're going through, you're going to get through it. You say, well, Greg, how do you know? You're not in my shoes. No, I'm not. But I know what the Bible says. I think of the story of when Jesus said to his disciples, let's go to the other side, speaking of the Sea of Galilee. So they boarded their little boat, and predictably, a storm came, and it was a big storm, so bad that even the seasoned sailors despaired of life. But what did Jesus say? He said, let's go to the other side. He did not promise them calm seas, but he promised a safe arrival. He said that to every one of us. You say, well, what do you mean? I mean, ultimately, we're all going to get to the other side. And of course, the other side is heaven. And you're going to get through whatever you're going through right now. Let me share some verses that may address what you're facing in the moment. You might say, I'm a failure. I'll never change. I'll always be the way that I am. The Bible says you can do all things through Christ who strengthens you. Believe what the Bible says, not what your emotions say. That's Philippians 4:13. You might say, well, I'm afraid of the future. But God says in Deuteronomy 31:6, be strong and courageous. Don't be afraid or live in dread of them. For the Lord your God goes with you. He will not leave you or forsake you. You might say, well, I can't go on another day. I can't handle what I'm going through, this hardship, this illness, whatever it is you're facing. And I'm reminded of the words of the Lord to the Apostle Paul. As he talked about his affliction that he described as a thorn in the flesh, the Lord said, my grace is all you need. He'll get you through what you're going through. You say, but I have no future. I've given up on living. I have no hope. Psalm 38:15 says, you, O Lord, are my hope. You will hear my prayer. Psalm 135 says, I'm counting on you, Lord. I'm counting on you. I put my hope in your word. Don't put your hope in your circumstances. Don't put your hope in your money. Don't put your hope in people. Put your hope in Christ and trust the word of God. And I can't talk about hope without quoting Jeremiah 29:11, where the Lord says, I know the thoughts that I think toward you, says the Lord, thoughts of peace, not of evil, to give you a future and a hope.

0: Greg and I are so happy you are with us today here on Refresh, a weekly dose of encouragement and inspiration from Harvest Ministries. And we're talking about encouragement today. And no doubt the best reassurance we can offer someone is the hope of heaven. And Pastor Greg explains this good news.
1: Jesus said, go into all the world and make disciples of all nations, baptizing them in the name of the Father, Son, and the Holy Spirit, teaching them to observe all things that I have commanded you, and lo, I am with you even to the end of the age. It's given to every Christian. It's given to you. It's given to me. And God wants you to do this for somebody else, because there are people that need your help right now, people that are hurting. People that have fallen spiritually. James 5:19 says, brothers, if any of you should wander from the truth and someone should bring him back, remember that whoever turns a sinner from the error of his way will save him from death and cover a multitude of sins. I love that. You know, sometimes what people need is just a friend. You don't have to know all the answers. We think, I have to be a theologian. No, you don't. You can get on the job training. You can learn what you need to learn as you need it, but you can get in there and just engage in what I like to describe as a ministry of presence, just being there. Let's say someone's in a hospital room and they're in pain and they're in need. Sometimes just being there, you don't need a sermon. Everything isn't a sermon. You might be surprised to hear me say that because I'm a preacher, right? But there's a time to sermonize, and then there's a time to just empathize and just care and offer the appropriate scriptures at the right time. And here's another thing to think about. Whatever you're going through in life is preparing you for something else, and he can take the pain of your life and use it. Look, I wouldn't wish my childhood on anyone. But now I use it as a tool to help other people, because they'll tell me about their upbringing and I'll say, well, here was my upbringing and here's what God did for me and he can do this for you. And having my son go to be with the Lord in 2008, if I could bring him back, I would do it in a moment. But I realized that this happened. I don't know why it happened, but I will not waste my pain. And I use it as a tool now to help other people who've heard the devastating news that their child has died or their spouse has died or a loved one has died. And so I know that I can come and just help them through that. I don't really have that much to say, but if I can in some way, shape, or form help them through that difficult time, that's what I want to do. We all want to be that encourager, because there's nothing as refreshing as an encouraging word or deed. It's like a fresh drink of water on a hot summer day. Proverbs 25:25 says, good news from far away is like cold water to the thirsty.

0: So thankful you've tuned in today for Refresh with Pastor Greg Laurie. I'm David James. Heaven. It's a real place that God's created for those who put their faith in Him. And Pastor Greg shares why it's so important.
1: I love to talk about heaven. I love to think deeply about heaven. Why? It's my future destination as a Christian, and it's yours as well. What will we see when we arrive at heaven? What will we do when we finally get to heaven? And we've had little glimpses of glory in our lives. You know, those special moments, you know, with you're with family or friends, or you watch the greatest sunset or the greatest sunrise. Heaven is not a watered-down version of the greatest moments on earth. The greatest moments on earth are a glimpse of greater things to come. And it's great to talk about heaven. It's wonderful to think about glory and the rewards that await us, but there can be difficulties on the way because heaven is a prepared place for prepared people. So whatever you're going through right now, maybe I'm talking to somebody going through an intense trial, severe adversity, personal suffering, a tragedy, something else. You're saying, why is this happening to me? Wouldn't it be great if the moment we accepted Christ, we just went straight to heaven? You say to someone, would you like Jesus to come into your life? Yes. Pray this prayer with me. Lord Jesus, I know I'm a sinner. I believe you're the Savior who died on the cross, and I ask you to come into my life. Amen. Boom, you're in heaven. That'd be cool. That's not the way it works. There's things that are going to happen in your life to prepare you for this prepared place. And the Bible is clear in pointing out that storms will come in every life, but there's a purpose in these storms. It's not all blue skies. It's not all easy days, but there are storm clouds and there are challenges. And it's through many tribulations we enter the kingdom of God.

0: Listening to Refresh with Pastor Greg Laurie, feature speaker of the Harvest Crusades. You know, Pastor Greg, I've heard someone say, and maybe I heard you say this, that our checkbooks are diaries of the things that are most important to us. You know, where our treasure is, there our hearts will also be. I wonder how many of us would be willing to take a yellow highlighter and highlight each of the entries in our checkbook that was for kingdom purposes. And having just said that, I'm feeling very convicted myself. But we have a great opportunity for people to make one of those highlighted entries right now, don't we?
1: Yes. You know, Paul wrote to the church and said, I don't want you to give out of pressure or out of guilt. The last thing I want to do is ever make someone feel guilty if they don't give. We need to understand the privilege of giving and the blessing of giving. It is a responsibility. I do believe that every Christian should give of their finances for the work of the kingdom of God. But having said that, the Bible says that God loves a cheerful giver. And Jesus said it's more blessed, or I could translate it, happy making, to give than it is to receive. And I think a lot of believers have not discovered the joy and the happiness of giving. Did you know that there is something a person can experience when they give that has been described as the helper's high? There's literally a release of endorphins when people give of their money, give of their time, volunteer to help somebody else, or just something as simple as doing a kind deed for somebody else. There's this joy that comes from that. So it seems like medical science is catching up with the Bible has been saying all along, the blessedness, the happiness, the joy of giving. I want you to discover that. And if you feel inclined by the Lord to invest in our ministry, we will use it to reach more people. You have our commitment to that. So if you can be generous in supporting Harvest Ministries, we would really appreciate it. And there's a great opportunity to invest in our ministry, and it's called Becoming a Harvest Partner. Dave, why don't you tell them a little bit more about that?
0: 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I'm David James. There's a question that many people ask, and here it is. Why is it that Christians have to sometimes suffer? Well, Pastor Greg has an encouraging answer.
1: Because through many tribulations, you will enter the kingdom of God. Listen to these words of Job when he says, we're all adrift in the same boat, too few days, too many troubles. Wow, that's relevant. The Bible says the rain falls on the just and the unjust. We cannot live a trouble-free life. Maybe this is why Benjamin Disraeli, the former Prime Minister of England, reviewing his life said, quote, youth is a mistake, manhood is a struggle, and old age is a regret, end quote. Pretty pessimistic view. Well, that's a view of life without God. But God makes all the difference, because then you realize when hardship comes, when adversity is knocking at the door of your life, when tragedy befalls you, there is still a loving Heavenly Father who will allow these things to be used for His glory. It's hard for us to wrap our minds around tragedy in the life of a Christian. It's hard for us to understand that a Christian can get cancer, or that a Christian can die in an automobile accident, or that a Christian can face some other horrible event in life. You know, our own son died in an automobile accident. And I did have people come to me and say, how could this happen to you of all people? Which I found an interesting question. Well, you're a preacher and you help people and point people to God. Why would God allow this to happen to you? And my response is, why do you think I would get a free pass? because I'm a preacher. We're all in the same boat, as Job said. I live in the same fallen world as you do. But here's what the Bible says in Romans 5. We can rejoice when we run into problems and trials, for we know they help us develop endurance, and endurance develops strength of character. And this hope will not lead to disappointment, for we know how dearly God loves us. Wait, hold on, Paul. You said trials, and you said hardship, and then you said God loves me. If God loves me, why does he let me go through hardship and trials? Answer, because God loves me, and because through many tribulations, I will enter the kingdom of God. Now, someone might say, well, I don't want that. I want to live carefree. I just want to have fun, because girls just want to have fun. And all I want to do is have some fun. And I've got a feeling I'm not the only one. I want to fly like an eagle till I'm free. Fly, fly, fly. Listen, bird brain. That's not the way life works. Because through many tribulations, we enter the kingdom of God.

0: It will be a glorious day when we're in heaven one day, casting crowns on Refresh. But heaven is only there for those who put their faith in Jesus. As Pastor Greg explains,
1: know this, heaven is a prepared place for prepared people. So whatever you're going through right now is preparation for something else. And it's through many tribulations we enter the kingdom of God. So this thing I'm going through right now is getting me ready for the afterlife. And God can actually use it. It could even be a tool for me to help other people. Now I'm starting to understand, and I can even rejoice in it. Heaven, a place of feasting and fellowship, a place of activities and worship. Dare I say it? Heaven is a place of fun, a celebration. And that puts your present suffering in context. Let me end with this. One day, we'll enter the afterlife. We decide in this life where we will spend the afterlife. And I want to ask you in closing, do you have absolute certainty that you will go to heaven when you die? As I said earlier, heaven is a prepared place for prepared people. Listen to this. You don't go to heaven to find Christ. You go to Christ to find heaven. Go to Christ to find heaven. It is through Jesus and only Jesus that we will get to heaven. Oh, I know. That's kind of controversial now. Too bad. Bible hasn't changed. He is the way to the Father. There is no other way. Jesus said, I am the way, the truth, and the life, and no man comes to the Father but by me. Are you ready? You know, when I fly, you have to go through a lot of things now. Oh, it's just horrible flying. They make it so miserable. And then airline food, that is an oxymoron. Airline food, it's not food. But anyway, you buy your ticket, you reserve your seat, you board your plane, you reach your destination, you deplane. But you can't just walk down to the airport, skip security, do whatever you want, board whatever plane you want, take whatever seat you want. That's not going to happen. And in the same way, you can't just say, well, I'm going to go to heaven. I'm a good person. You're a good person on the basis of what and compared to who? You're not good enough, I can tell you. That's why Christ died on the cross for you 2,000 years ago and shed his blood. You have to admit you're a sinner. You have to admit you're a sinner and turn from that sin and put your faith in Jesus, and then you can know you'll go to heaven. I want to extend an invitation for you to get ready, for you to ask Jesus to come into your life. And if you've not done this yet, please respond today.

0: Jeremy Camp, Christ in Me on Refresh with Pastor Greg Laurie. And it comes down to this. Do you have Jesus Christ living inside you? If not, would you like to invite him in? Pastor Greg, if there's someone listening who would like to know how to do that and have the assurance of heaven, they can make that a reality right now. Can't they?
1: Yeah, they really can. That's the amazing thing. I think people are surprised that it doesn't take years to become a Christian. It doesn't take months. It doesn't take weeks. It doesn't take days. It doesn't even take hours. You can believe on the spot. And I would like to lead you in a prayer where you can ask for his forgiveness, a prayer where you can receive Jesus Christ into your life as your Savior and Lord. So if you want Christ to come into your life, if you want him to forgive you of your sin, if you want a second chance in life, if you want to go to heaven when you die, stop what you're doing and pray after me. These words, Lord Jesus, I know I am a sinner and I'm sorry for my sin and I turn from it now and I choose to follow you from this moment forward as Savior and Lord, as God and friend. Thank you for loving me and calling me and forgiving me. In Jesus' name I pray. Amen.
0: Amen. 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I'm David James.
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0: KJRT Amarillo, KPDR Wheeler, KVED Vernon, KOGW Hartley Dalhart, KWAS Borger, KJDR Guymon, KPCV Portales, and KIJN FM Farwell Clovis.
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